0: all, because obviously Guam isn't able to use it. So the international line, anywhere else in the world, is 800-893-0903. With reference to Guam, that this is going to mean you would have to pay for the call, but I don't know how else to do it. All these other lines are jammed beyond all reason. So if you're in Guam, area code 775-727-1222, just as soon as I clear this line. And on that line, you're on the air. Where are you calling from, sir? You don't want to say, do you?
1: No, not necessarily, if I can help it.
0: You're a federal law enforcement officer?
1: Yeah, we're, and I can verify all this on the side if you want to ever get this information without being here.
0: I understand, sure.
1: We're the federal officer that you see in the unmarked truck that ride along the government property to keep people out where they shouldn't be.
0: Okay.
1: I have two quick things to say. One, I had two experiences in my life, one recently and one when I was about 17. We had it's an old house in Detroit in an old area. And I was the only brave one out of the nine kids that lived in a certain part of the house that always had some strange happenings. And things got worse to the point where I started putting locks on the door. Well, one night I went to sleep and I woke up and my door was actually just ripped from the hinges. And nothing was missing, but I slept through that, which I'm a very light sleeper.
0: You slept through your door being ripped off the hinges.
1: With four locks on the door, because it was, and I never went to that part of the house again, ever.
0: And where did the door end up? I mean, was it on the floor?
1: It was just ripped up and laid down, right there on the floor.
0: Okay.
1: And recently, I was with another officer, and we were going into a closed area. An area where nobody should be whatsoever.
0: Right.
1: And we both went through the gate, and we closed the gate behind us, and we looked up in front of us, and he says, "Do you see what I see?" I said, "Yeah, there's something up there." We got in the truck, and we gunned it, and either this person could run about 70 miles an hour, or they just got away from us. And we were in an area where you can see everything within about 4 square miles. But it's strange that two people can see the same thing, and we both looked at each other and says, "We got them."
0: No, it's not
1: whatever
0: strange.
1: It was, the shadow ran in front of us. It was right early in the morning, before sunrise. It ran in front of us for probably about maybe, I'd say a good 400 or 500 yards. It was about 1,000 yards in front of us when we went through the gate.
0: And you're trying to tell me this thing had to be moving at 70 miles an hour.
1: Yeah, because I guessed on it. I mean, we were going to get this person or whoever it was and find out what they were doing in this area. And we were looking at each other like, we can't believe this is happening.
0: Boy.
1: And finally around the corner and there's nobody there. And
0: I don't know what to tell you. I really appreciate your story.
1: Yeah, I appreciate it. We love listening to you guys out there. Believe it or not, a lot of us listen to you.
0: Thank you.
1: And you guys really entertain us through the night, and keep up the good work.
0: I do believe it. Thank you very much, sir. All right, that clears that line. Now, only Guam on that line. See, I've got the feeling it's the only way I'm going to get Guam through here tonight now. There's yet another law enforcement officer. Well, these fellows work at night. You know, they work at night, and many times they work in pairs, and they are trained observers. So, yeah, you give them a little more credibility. Stuff is happening everywhere. Absolutely everywhere. Wildcard line, you're on the air. Hello.
2: Is that me?
0: That's you.
2: Okay. I lived at a place called, can I say the name of the place?
0: Well, I don't know. It depends on, is it like a hotel or?
2: Well, no, the area is known for the world's biggest fig tree. I'll leave it at that.
0: No, that's okay. You can tell me where you live.
2: Oh, it's a place called Fig Springs.
0: In what state?
2: Arizona.
0: Arizona, okay.
2: Yeah, it's near Cayman.
0: All right.
2: There's a lot of legends about the area itself. But one particular night, my mother and a friend of ours were up there, and we're just hanging out in the main trailer. My parents took the land for the people who owned it, and we're just talking about different stuff. It was nighttime, and I started getting really nervous. I was pretty young at the time. Started getting very, very nervous, about like I am now, as a matter of fact. the other two people were with us, my mom and the other person, were also getting nervous, but they were trying to pretend like everything was okay because they didn't want to scare me. I looked back behind me, and I see a guy sitting, lying on the bed in the living room. We're in the kitchen. She could

0: see in the living room. There's a bed there. And he was floating about a foot off the bed.
1: Oh, boy.
0: And I, about that time, I said to the people, my mom and the other person, I think we should leave now.
1: Well, so, describe this as best you can. Floating, you said.
0: Yeah, he was just lying there nonchalantly, like, nothing to worry. Just kicking back on the bed, except he wasn't on the bed. He was above the bed.
1: But what I'm trying to get at is, in every other way, fully materialized?
0: He was partly see-through. He wasn't totally solid. Yeah. He was, like, partly there, partly not type of thing. I've seen a lot of ghosts before like that. And this...
1: Well, if you get a chance to check my website, you'll see a picture of a lady halfway through a door. And when I say through a door, I don't mean walking through a door.
0: Okay.
1: I mean, coming through a door.
0: Okay. I'll be sure and check that out. But anyhow, we decided to get out of there. But, by the way, there were people hung on that fig tree there before it was originally chopped down. But anyhow, we left the building and started going down a hill. It was pretty dark out. We're going down this hill to head to where we stayed in a small travel trailer. And we hear a noise, like a clunk, clunk, clunk noise behind us, and we tried to look back, but we couldn't see what it was, and we just took off running. All of a sudden, I freeze. I look back, and I see way up in the sky. I look straight up. I see in the sky what looks like a small piece of metal, maybe 2 foot by 3 foot piece of metal,
1: yes,
0: and like a small tin or aluminum garbage can flying in the air.
1: Really?
0: It makes a circle around me, and I hear a crash behind this one little rock shed that was up there. I was frozen in my spot, so one of the other people had to grab me and pull me in the trailer. We all compared notes and found out that we were all kind of feeling kind of weird vibes and everything about the area when we were in there. So the next day, since it was too dark to go out that night, the next day we went out and looked to investigate, see what it was. The clunking noise behind us was actually a tin garbage can. But the two pieces of metal I saw up in the sky, I mean, this is Arizona. We don't get tornadoes that often here.
1: Yes,
0: and the ground wind was not... was not that bad. It was,
1: so what are you saying happened to you? I mean, what do you...
0: This piece of metal was about the size of an average living room. It was two pieces of metal, and what it was the roof off of a porch shed that was at the trailer.
1: Oh, my God.
0: After having told the story to several people, we found out that the trailer that had happened in... Someone had gotten shot by the police then. They had escaped from something. They ran from the police and he got shot in there. And yep. The person told us, well, we can prove it. Go look by the back door and you'll see bullet holes there. And so we went and looked by the back door. There weren't any bullet holes, but there were some pieces of duct tape. We started looking under the duct tape. And sure enough, there's bullet holes.
1: There's bullet holes. Oh,
0: yeah.
1: Brother. All right. Well, thank you very much. You see, ghosts seem to manifest themselves most frequently from those who either die unexpectedly, die in the middle of a passionate love affair, commit suicide, hang themselves, blow their heads off, that kind of thing. Those type of deaths, violent deaths, seem to bring this sort of thing. Why, I don't know. It may be the speed of the death, but, you know, if that was true, then you would think that most people that got hit by trucks or walked out into the middle of traffic would be ghosts as well, wouldn't you? And yet it appears to be this, this hand of man violent death, whether it be one's own hand or another hand, that produces the entities that stick around. So go figure. East of the Rockies, you're on the air. Hello. Hello. Hello.
2: Mark.
1: Yes.
2: Yeah, hi. This is Mark from St. Louis.
1: Hello, Mark.
2: I was listening to your show, and I heard one of the police officers call, and he had a story about... He called it a demon dog.
1: Oh, the dog-like creature, yes.
2: Right. Okay, well, I got a story similar to that, only it's not a dog, but it has similarities. When I was a kid. I grew up in a family of I was the youngest of five, and I was sharing a bedroom with my sister, who was the second youngest from me. I was the youngest, she was the next one up.
1: Right.
2: And so I was, I'm going to say maybe, gosh, I don't know, 7 or 8 years old the first time I saw this thing.
1: Yes.
2: It's a very distinctive memory for me, and it's hard for me to even talk about it without getting the chills. I was asleep, or not quite yet asleep. I was in bed. My sister was, her bed was in the corner of the bedroom farthest from the door. My bed was closest to the door.
1: Right.
2: It was dark. It was nighttime. I have no idea. I'm trying to remember how late it was, but
1: that
2: I know.
1: Doesn't matter. Go ahead.
2: Yeah, everybody in the house was asleep. The lights were off, and I saw something come through the bedroom door. At first,
1: now, when you say come through the bedroom door, do you mean
2: like your picture? Only this had no definition on that picture on your website.
1: Oh, have you seen that picture?
2: Yeah, you could make out eye sockets and things on your picture.
1: I mean, oh my God, that thing is.
2: I almost thought that door looked like there was something superimposed.
1: The
2: door changes color.
1: Either in that door or coming through it.
2: So this was similar to that, okay? Now, I'm in a dark bedroom, and I don't know how I can accurately describe this, but I'll give it a shot. There's such a thing as darker than, or blacker than night, okay?
1: Yeah,
2: that's the best way for me to describe this thing, because your eyes will gradually adjust to even a dark room.
1: That's correct.
2: And so I thought I see something really hit. It was like a black void is the best way I could describe it. No dimensions. It was just a black void.
1: Yep.
2: It was about where somebody's head would be, that high up on the door. And I remember squinting my eyes and opening them again and thinking, you know, what the heck is that?
1: Sure.
2: And I'm looking, and it starts coming through a little bit more. And what it was this thing's head. Okay, and it poked its head through just a little bit, and on the side of its head, I could see, like, again, blacker than black, wispy arms coming through, like the hands were being extended, and they were coming through the side, you know, from the side of the head, and the head comes in farther, and it looks around in the room, and the whole time I'm thinking, am I seeing things? Am I imagining this?
1: Yes.
2: And the more and more I look at it, I'm getting scarier and scarier, and it's taking on a form. And my sister's asleep, and I'm getting scared to death seeing this thing. And it finally comes through the door, floats through the door all the way. I could see it was smooth shaped. Meaning it didn't look like it had wild hair or anything. It was completely black, but the head was round, let's say like a mannequin's would be.
1: Yep.
2: And I remember seeing arms and a torso. You know, I'm peeking through my covers. I got my covers probably like up to my nose at this point, you know, looking at this thing. And the way I'll never forget the way it moved. It was like a burglar was like he would move, like if he was tiptoeing. It was very, like, almost stalking the room with his head crouched down, and the arms were kind of up in the air. And the arms, there were really no hands. It just kind of ended in long tendrils.
1: Well, you know, long tendrils. This sounds classically like a shadow person story.
2: Exactly.
1: And you describe it as blacker than black. That
2: blacker than black.
1: Something that would be black within a totally dark room.
2: Yes.
1: Yeah.
2: Exactly. And there's something I want to describe here because I think this is just as important or prominent as the actual seeing it.
1: Sure.
2: There was, and this is from a kid, so 7 or 8 years old, I felt a presence of evil like you would not imagine. There was no way, even at that young age, did I think this was a ghost. I mean, I was scared out of my, you know, my shorts. This thing was not a spirit of somebody that had come back. This thing was, I'm thinking this thing is from hell or something coming up.
1: Well, that is why, again, folks, that I'm saying, you know, we call these ghosts, but that's just a name. We don't know for sure what they are. In some cases, they may be the departed managing to manifest back in on the earthly plane here, right? But they might not be human either. Many of these things may not be human. And so I'm tending toward the physical manifestation, particularly physical attack type stories, so I can try and get a better grasp of what it is that we're dealing with here. I don't know if that's possible. I want to reiterate that because of the screw-up, and apparently Guam can't get through on the international line, I am going to hold this first-time caller line open for Guam only, all right? I know you're out there this afternoon trying to get through, so keep trying. It's area code 775-727-1222. And, of course, the lines are totally jammed, but if I need the audience to cooperate, do not call that number. Let Guam get through, please, on that number. Guam only. Area code 775-727-1222. Otherwise, use any other line. West of the Rockies, you're on the air. Hello.
3: Hello, Art.
1: Hi. We don't have a whole lot of time before the top of the hour, sir.
3: Let me do this real quickly.
1: All right.
3: I'm a retired sheriff's captain.
1: Yes, sir.
3: One night, the dispatch supervisor ran out of paper in her computer and wanted me to go with her into the courthouse to retrieve some paper. She would not go there alone. This is an old Western courthouse in which the jail was in the basement. A number of people had been hung there and killed themselves there, and she was scared to death of it.
1: Right.
3: We went up to the front door, which was a double glass door, and unlocked the door. And when I opened the door and put my, I had a flashlight, didn't want to turn the lights on, and there's a set of stairs, and at the top of the stairs, you like cats, you'll enjoy this, there was a ghost cat standing there. And when I shined my light on it, he reared his back up like a cat will and hissed at me and attacked me, ran down the stairs and
1: what?
3: Ran at me, ran up my body.
1: What?
3: And according to the dispatcher, went through me.
1: What?
3: I didn't see the cat go through me. She said it went through me. She saw it come out the back end of me.
1: Holy moly.
3: When it shocked me so bad, I just lost my composure there for a minute. I dropped my flashlight. I picked the flashlight back up, and I had to turn it back on, and I shined it up at the top of the stairs, and there was a man standing there, a ghostly-looking man, and he just slowly dissipated and went away.
1: I don't know what to say about that.
3: This cat just scared me to death. I mean, it was not a physical cat. She told me that from that day forward she'd never go back in there again, and she said that was the first time.
1: I don't blame her. I wouldn't do it either. In fact, I'd probably quit, go find another job, or transfer or something. Listen, I got to go. We're
3: okay.
1: up here at the top of the hour. I appreciate your call.
3: You're welcome.
1: Thank you very much, officer, and take care. So many law enforcement officers, people who are trained to observe things. A cat that attacks and kisses, arches its back, attacks you, and jumps right through. Ay, ay, ay.

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1: That would be me.
2: Good morning, everybody. This actually is Ghost to Ghost AM, and in the interest of somebody who's paying for a call, I'm going directly to our Guam line, actually the first-time caller line. Hello there, you're on the air.
3: Hi there.
2: Hi, you're in Guam, huh?
3: I am.
2: Actually, I guess you're on Guam, not in Guam.
3: Thank you. I always say I'm on Guam. I think it sounds... I'm from Chicago, so if I can be on something, it's kind of nice.
2: Listening to KGUM?
3: Yeah, K57.
2: That's it, K57.
3: Yep.
2: Well, I guess it's what, a Saturday evening there by now, huh?
3: It is. The sun is now starting to set.
2: Actually, it's starting to go down now. Okay, all right. Well, what's up?
3: Well, I'm really sorry that True Tomorrow didn't get through here first. Hopefully more will come in. Ghost stories or spirit stories might be more accurate, are very much a part of the culture here and are experienced very regularly. On island, they're usually referred to as the Tautamona, which I believe it literally translated means the original ones.
2: Oh, isn't that interesting? I lived on Okinawa for 10 years, and that was a very, very haunted island. There's something about islands, huh?
3: Yeah. Well, and there's quite a, certainly a lot of violence has taken place here and on this island, and probably on Okinawa as well. You were mentioning earlier. You didn't use the word violence, but...
2: oh, no, there was a lot of violence there. So, people were burned in caves on Okinawa.
3: Sure, and not much different here. It's kind of scary. But there's also something called the Duendes, which is really more...

0: From the high desert in the great American Southwest, I bid you all good evening or good morning, as the case may be. Boy, do I have news for you, serious news for you, this night on what we call Ghost to Ghost AM. So stand by. I'm developing information as of airtime. Information that I think is shocking, to say the least. Anyway, from the Hawaiian and Tahitian Islands out west there in the Pacific to the Caribbean and the U.S. Virgin Islands south, all the way into South America, north to the pole, and thank God for broadcast.com worldwide on the internet. You'll see why in a moment. This is Coast to Coast and Beyond, in more ways than one, AM. I'm Artel. Hi. Okay. I'm going to hold the second and really whopper piece of information for a few moments. First, I want to tell you something that you may or may not believe. Ghosts are real. Whatever they are, I don't know. Whether they are souls trapped, whether they are souls, whether they're not souls. Whatever they are, there's absolutely something as real and concrete as I would say on Dreamland as the air you breathe but don't see. And we're going to be talking about that tonight. The only thing we're going to be talking about is that, with one exception. And I'm going to begin the discussion with one of the most remarkable photographs you're ever going to see. I got it earlier in the day, thanks to my good wife who's opening the mail. And it's a heart stopper. It comes with a letter from Myrtle Creek, Oregon. Dear Mr. Bell, my name is Kim Moore. I live in Myrtle Creek, Oregon. It's a very nice lady. I recently, she says, went to Bartlesville, Oklahoma, to visit in-laws. My brother-in-law is a firefighter. There I was shown a photograph, a picture, that was taken by yet another firefighter, a chief, in fact, in Nixa, Missouri. That's N-I-X-A, Missouri. A shed was being burned for a practice fire. You know, fire departments do that kind of thing. They burn sheds and other things to practice putting out fires. The fire burst into a big flame that was bigger than expected. The fire chief took the opportunity to take a picture. And I hereby submit this picture to you. In the picture, unmistakably, I'm adding that word, I'm saying unmistakably, is the image of an Indian warrior. And I see an Indian warrior as clear as can be on a horse. Later, after the picture was developed, they saw the image. The firefighters found out later that the shed they burned was on Indian burial grounds. When I saw the image, I got chills. Hope you enjoy it. Thank you, Kim Moore. Well, that's a handwritten letter. And I sent the photograph and the handwritten letter to Keith Rowland. Where is it? You know it's on my website right now. And if you want a chill for the night, if not the rest of the year, you're going to want to make it up to my website right away and take a look at this image. It is remarkable. I'm working another big story that normally nothing could interrupt Ghost to Ghost AM. But this will briefly. I cannot ignore it. So stand by for big story number two, but whatever else you do, get up to my website and take a look at this photograph. You're going to want to archive this. Believe me, you're going to want to archive this. If this doesn't do it for you, why, nothing can be done for you. Remember, this is, in fact, the text of the letter is up there as well. You're going to want to grab that too. This is the one, folks. But stand by for possibly even bigger news. Nothing to lose,
1: but the fact.
0: This is a night when we do nothing but take ghost stories from all of you. However, what I am about to impart to you, I think, is so urgent that it requires that I take a little time out and do so. It may even require repeating in the next hour. And I want to be cautious here, very cautious, because we're dealing with a very big issue. You may recall the other day, we got news, and in fact put up news, of what purported to be a SETI hit. That's the Search for Extraterrestrial Intelligence. A system in the Pegasus system, EQ Pegasi. I'm probably mispronouncing that, but we actually had screenshots of this signal that was being received by somebody who claims he's going to hold a news conference next week on Tuesday. A signal that should not be there. So I picked up the phone, and I did what I should do. I called Seth Shosak. And Seth is in the SETI program. Now, he doesn't have a dish that he can look at right now. While he said he thought it was a hoax, might be a hoax. Unfortunately, Seth didn't have access to a dish and couldn't check it out immediately, or he would have been there. He said it right then and there. I'd be there checking it out. But if you listen to Seth, as I pinned him down a little bit, he became a little bit circumspect about the whole thing, and it did acknowledge that you never know, which I thought at the time was interesting. Today, I received the following. And again, I reference you, ladies and gentlemen, to my website. This is a separate confirmation of the signal that was said to be a hoax. Maybe it's not a hoax. Hello, Mr. Bell. I was listening to your October 28th show via the World Wide Web, as I occasionally do, and I heard the report that you did with a fellow from SETI about signals possibly received from the star EQ Pegasi. That's Pegasi. I heard your appeal to other radio amateurs to try and verify the alleged signals. Being that I was equipped to do so, I went to work straight away on this mystery. Now, I normally work stations in the 23-centimeter band around 1296 megahertz. That's very close, by the way, and 1296 is indeed an amateur frequency. We use it for all kinds of things. Anyway, he goes on, I have an ICOM 8500 and a very large dish, 4.5 meters, or about half the size as the one used by that engineer. This engineer, folks, who claims to be holding a news conference on Tuesday. So, I was almost fully equipped to follow up on this potentially earth-shaking discovery. I set the dish to that ascension and declination and set my radio to scan between 1445 and 1455 megahertz. There was noise, but as soon as EQ Pegasi rose at about 1230 UTC, that's universal time, it wasn't long before my computer locked the radio on 1453.8273 due to a carrier pictured as the first red dot and began logging the Doppler shifting signal that you can see in the enclosed screenshot GIF, actually. Again, the exact frequency was 1453.8273, with a significant drift. If this drift is due to a satellite, it really has some kind of unstable oscillator, which just so happens to mimic the Earth's rotation and rotation of some other unknown body. Some differences between my detection and the ones posted on your site. The signal is much weaker than was talked about between you and Seth, which may indicate it being, in fact, extraterrestrial rather than earthbound, or earthbound interference. I tuned my dish 10 degrees away 5 times after the detection you see in the GIF, excuse me, I'll call it a GIF forever, and each time the signal went away, each time I brought it back to the coordinates of EQ Pegasi, it reappeared. I also plotted some 2,000 artificial satellites, space probes, etc., against the beam width of my dish, and none had the right frequency or the right orbital characteristics to account for the Doppler shift shown in the picture. Yes, we have that and this text on my website now. I had first thought all of this a hoax, but I decided to see for myself. Now that I've verified this signal, I'm pretty confident that contact has indeed been made. I will continue to track this object, whatever it is, and log as much data as possible. 73's K.F. Benton, his name. His call letters, G-U-0-N-H-D, at Castle Guernsey in the UK, offshore, near Normandy. I have additional messages tonight indicating, it may or may not be true, I have no way of knowing, that Harvard has apparently focused its array for some reason on the Pegasus system. So my sense of it is, ladies and gentlemen, there is something going on. There's something going on. I believe there to be something going on. From New Mexico, here is Richard C. Hoagland. Richard C. Hoagland, one-time advisor to NASA. Richard C. Hoagland, investigator into the Cydonia region of Mars and the Moon and so much more. One-time advisor to Walter Cronkite on television for the launch of John Glenn back into space. That Richard C. Hoagland. Richard, welcome to the program. Been a while, huh?
1: Good evening, Art. It certainly has, and welcome back.
0: Thank you. So, you heard what I just read.
1: Yes.
0: We've got these independent signals along with independent screenshots up on my website right now.
1: Yeah, I am on the web as we speak.
0: What the hell's going on?
1: Well, I don't want to, you know, get out ahead of ourselves here, but I think that the last couple of nights could be historic. This is looking better and better and better. Let me tell you why. The engineer in question now has an identity. His name is Paul Dore, D-O-R-E. He is a well-known engineer with the British Military Industrial Complex.
0: All right, this is now the first engineer, the one that people declared his information was a hoax.
1: So-called Mr. Anonymous.
0: Yes, Mr. Anonymous. So we now know who that is. And yep. He is, again, who, please?
1: His name is Paul Dore, D-O-R-E. And if you go to your website, to the links that Keith has established, and you just click on them, you'll find your way to a very lengthy bio, which includes his education, his military experience, his radar experience, electronic experience, the companies he's worked for. This guy is not a lightweight. He is a heavyweight, okay?
0: Right.
1: Number two, he is working with two radio astronomers from the Effelsberg Radio Observatory in Effelsberg, Germany, which is a 300-foot steerable radio telescope. It's 50 feet bigger than Jodrell Bank, which is in England. It's the biggest radio telescope in Europe, and apparently he was able to convince two astronomers there who prefer at the moment tonight to remain unknown to confirm his observations. Now, their dish is 10 times bigger than the one he was using, which was 30 feet. So the signal will be 100 times greater. And remember earlier in the evening when you called me, we had an interesting little discussion about what this might be?
0: Yes.
1: There was a report on the Business Wire earlier from, I believe, an astronomer at Boston University claiming it was a hoax. There is now on this website some rather interesting posts from the engineer in response to these various allegations. He absolutely says it's not a hoax, that he mixed up some images he posted two nights ago just because he was so excited.
0: Mm-hmm.
1: And one can certainly understand that. These independent confirmations you just read, plus others that are coming in, plus the fact that the Harvard experiment you cited is the Agassiz Station radio telescope. It's a 60-foot radio telescope located up in northeastern Massachusetts.
0: So, right. You're also then getting independent confirmation that Harvard is looking real hard at Pegasus right now?
1: This is the Planetary Society's beta experiment in SETI, which has been partially funded by people like Steven Spielberg. Up until the 27th, a couple of days ago, they would post on the web every 10 minutes an update of what their telescope was seeing in the way of live signals.
0: Mm-hmm.
1: On the 27th, they suddenly shut all that down, and they have only been updating once per day. And Doerr, when he was asked about this, says, "This does not surprise me one bit. We have had a hard time observing since this was publicized. It seems that at times the signal is being wiped out by a close-by noise source, though I won't go as far as to say it's intentional jamming. Additionally, I have had a car with government tags shadowing me for the last few days since my identity was revealed on the Internet. I am not the paranoid type, as I said before. I don't trust many people, and that includes the government. It's just my nature."
0: Life is just never going to be boring for me, Richard. Hold on, please. We're at the bottom of the hour. Sorry to delay Ghost to Ghost AM, but I think you see why. This is Ghost to Ghost AM.

0: Coast AM from the Kingdom of Nye with Art Bell.
1: It is, and I can barely catch my breath. We're on to a big story here, folks. A really, really big story. And if you're trying to get into my website right now, get in line. It's going to be a little slow in coming up because it's getting slammed, and for good reason. For a very good reason. We may have cooperating information on a signal from the Pegasus system. I think speculation about what it is would be wrong at this point, or to tell you that it's absolutely true would be wrong at this point. But as Richard, I'm sure, will confirm here in a moment, the dots are beginning to connect, a favorite Hoaglandism. And so what I'm going to do is bring Richard back just to finish up right now, and we're going to come back at you next hour and repeat this information. Richard?
2: Yes, sir.
1: So you're telling me that this mysterious anonymous engineer is not a mysterious anonymous engineer.
2: He's one of the establishment. His name is Paul Dore, D-O-R-E. He's been with the British military industrial complex for probably a couple of decades, given his curriculum vitae. He's very impressive. He's had a lot of experience. And one of the remarkable things, your show is the hallmark of speculation, so I do want to speculate just a bit here.
1: All right.
2: The thing that's blowing everybody away, and the reason that Seth the other night thought this might be a hoax, is the power of the signal. I mean, this thing is coming in on the equivalent of a souped-up, amateur backyard satellite dish.
1: It's strong. Now, this latest report we have, 4.5 meters, that's a pretty good-sized dish, actually.
2: Well, 1.5 meters is the one that the amateur who faxed you is using.
1: Yes.
2: All right? That's not that big. 1.5 meters is...
1: No, wait a minute. Let's see. Again, the amateur, the one that faxed me... is using an ICOM 8500 and a rather large dish, 4.5 meters.
2: He says I have a 1.5 meter dish.
1: No, 4.5.
2: All right.
1: I'm reading here, 4.5 meters or about half the size of the one used by that engineer.
2: Okay.
1: All right, 4.5 meters. So.
2: All right. On the website, he says 1.5. It might be a misprint.
1: It's a misprint. It's okay. 4.5 meters.
2: Okay.
1: I've got the original email in my hand.
2: Well, even so, this is not a Jodrell Bank or a Arecibo. So what we're looking at here is something that's incredibly powerful. Now, the problem is this signal, if we're looking at the stars that it appears to be coming from, in the direction of those stars, those are two little M-type red dwarf stars,
1: right.
2: Very dim, about 1/10,000th the brightness of the sun,
1: right.
2: Orbiting around each other about 22 light years away.
1: Mm-hmm.
2: Which is not just next door. I mean, by galactic standards it is, but by radio standards, that's a fur piece. So the signal strength at the source, if it's at the stars, 22 light years distant, is enormous. It's humongous. The engineer, Paul Dore, was asked this afternoon what he thought the signals were, and I'm going to quote what he says, which goes back to what I was saying off the air earlier.
1: Yes.
2: Because I was telling you that I thought this was a probe, that this is a ship. This is an object... an artificial object, if it's real again, with that caveat, much closer to the solar system than the stars, coming in like a bat out of you-know-what, heading directly for us.
1: Richard, theirs or ours?
2: Theirs. And think of the signal. If it's transmitting on the hydrogen frequency, which is 1420, and if we're receiving it at 1453,
1: yes,
2: then the Doppler shift would give us the velocity of approach.
1: God.
2: And we can figure that out in the next break, okay? And we should see some interesting things, because if it's that close, it might be destined to land. This is their way of telling us they're on the way. And that would square with the Defense Department information I have regarding December 7th. Remember, we have inside data from the Pentagon on December 7th and something happening in the Southwest. Let me read you what Dore says. He says... when asked what he thought the signals were, he said, that would be speculation, and I would rather not speculate. Everybody says that. However, my expertise is in radar. I worked on radar systems for the RAF, and I feel that this is most likely a radar or navigational signal, perhaps intended for an interstellar probe that just happens to be in our general direction. Again, due to the nature of my work, he says, I am somewhat biased. There's a term for this, Art. It's called a Bracewell probe. And I have a full paper by Bracewell sitting here on the desk, which at the top of the hour I will read a little excerpt from.
1: Well, I have a term for it, too, but I'd be thrown off the air if I used it. All right, Richard, look, let's give people an opportunity to get to the website and see it.
2: Okay, they can go to two websites because we're on two separate servers. We also have the link to the site I'm reading from.
1: Is it on your site?
2: It's on Enterprise as well as on Art Bell.
1: Well, unfortunately, Enterprise and the Art Bell site are served by the same servers, which are right now on their knees.
2: Well, not according to our master web guy.
1: All right, then you might try enterprisemission.com.
2: Yep.
1: All right, Richard, I'll talk to you into the next hour, okay?
2: Stay tuned.
1: Stay tuned. Good Lord. And again, let me try and catch my breath for a second here, because dealing with this as it breaks around airtime, this always happens to me. It is almost impossible on a night when I had planned to do nothing but ghost stories. I will say this. It was at least 3 years ago that somebody in Arizona mailed me what I consider to be one of the best ghost photographs ever taken. It, has, of course, was stolen, and it's all over the net now because people do that. But I now have received what I consider to be something as good or better than that photograph. And believe me, I get a lot of supposed ghost photographs. When you see this one, if it doesn't put a chill down your spine, then you are not chillable. That's what I would say. This is the damnedest picture I ever saw. And again, a fire department chief took the picture in Nixon, Missouri, as they were burning a practice fire, a shed. They burned a shed. And the photograph, clearly, it just jumps out at you as being an Indian on a horse. I mean, it just jumps out. When they developed the photograph, because of the startling nature of the photograph, they went back and looked at the history of the land upon which this shed sat prior to burning. And it was an Indian burial ground. So if you really want something that will put a shiver down your spine, get up to my website, Toronto, and take a look. And I know what I'm doing to myself here, because my site is, while we can handle a very great deal of bandwidth, this one's out of control, because we've got two things for you to go after. So we will attempt to proceed with Ghost to Ghost AM as Halloween approaches. Actually, now, sweeping across the country already, Halloween on the East Coast, already Halloween Midwest, and it's sweeping my direction, so here it comes. Anyway, let me catch my breath, and we'll be right back. There may be somebody out there taking a ride, and they may be coming in our direction. Good morning, everybody. This is what has traditionally been called Ghost to Ghost AM. This night, we tell ghost stories. It's Halloween, so of course we tell them, and they're real. And we'll get to them shortly. As a matter of fact, I've got something really hot for you if you get up to my website in the ghost category. However, I'm afraid I've got something even bigger. I've got a big, big story that's brewing at this hour as we speak. It involves a signal from Pegasus, the one that everybody started to think was a hoax. Well, guess what? Maybe, just maybe, it's not a hoax. I have new information, and we're going to gather it together and present it to you one more time in a moment. I'm Art Bell, and this is Ghost to Ghost AM. Sit down, call your friends, turn the radio up. This is either Orson Welles 50 years later, or it's the real thing. All right, let me try and develop this information as chronologically as I'm able. As you all know from listening the other night, if you did listen, there was a big stir. An anonymous astronomer from Great Britain supplied screen dumps. That's a picture of a screen of an apparent signal that he claimed was coming from EQ Pegasi, the star in the Pegasus constellation, I guess. EQ Pegasi is, Richard Hoagland will in a moment explain to you what this system is. It's a double star system. But we had several days worth of signals that he claimed were coming from the star system, not natural signals. And so my first inclination, since I know somebody in SETI, Seth Shostak, was to call him, and I did, and I got him on the air, and Seth thought it was a hoax. Now, unfortunately, SETI at the moment does not have access to a dish. They just got back from Arecibo, where they were chased out by a hurricane that was threatening very significantly the area. They packed up and got the hell out. Don't blame them. So I asked Seth on the night he was here, if you had a dish, Seth, where would it be? And oh, he said, Pegasus. No question about it. But he said, and he gave several reasons why he thought it was so, that that it might be a hoax. He was a little circumspect when I pressed him. He said, no, it could be real. I can't rule it out, but it looks like a hoax. Well, tonight there is significant new information. I received hours before airtime a message that I am about to read you from a man named K.F. Benton, whose ham call is GU0NHD in, I believe it's Castel, Guernsey, United Kingdom, offshore, near Normandy. I received the following message. Listen closely. Hello, Mr. Bell. I was listening to your October 28th show via live the World Wide Web, as I occasionally do, and I heard the report you did with a fellow from SETI about signals possibly received from the star EQ Pegasi. That's Pegasi. I heard your appeal to other radio amateurs to try and verify the alleged signals, meaning that I was equipped to do so. I went to work straight away on this mystery. I normally work stations in the 23 centimeter band around 1296 megahertz. As a matter of fact, we use that frequency, and I can monitor that frequency here. Unfortunately, I don't have an Azel dish. That's my comments. He goes on, I have an ICOM 8500 and a very large dish, 4.5 meters, or about half the size as the one used by that engineer. So, I was almost fully equipped to follow up on this potentially earth-shaking discovery. I set the dish to that ascension and declination, and set my radio to scan between 1445 and 1455 megahertz. There was noise, but as soon as EQ Pegasi rose around 1230 universal time, it wasn't long before my computer locked the radio on 1453.8273. I repeat, 1453.8273, due to a carrier pictured as the red dot, and began logging the Doppler shifting signal that you can see in the enclosed screenshot GIF. Again, the exact frequency was 1453.8273. He adds with a significant drift. If this drift is due to a satellite, then it really has an unstable oscillator, which just so happens to mimic the Earth's rotation and the rotation of some other unknown body. Some differences between my detection and the ones posted on your site. The signal is much weaker than was talked about by you and Seth which may indicate being in fact extraterrestrial rather than earthbound interference. So, I tuned my dish 10 degrees away 5 times after the detection you see in the GIF, and each time the signal went away. And each time I brought it back to the coordinates of EQ Pegasi, it reappeared. I also plotted some 2,000 artificial satellites, space probes, etc., against the beam width of my dish, and none had the right frequency or the right orbital characteristics to account for the Doppler shift shown in the picture. I had at first thought all of this a hoax, but I decided to see for myself. Now that I've verified the signal, I'm pretty confident that contact has indeed been made. I will continue to track this object, whatever it is, and log as much data as possible. 73s, that's a ham thing. K.F. Benton, GU0NHD, Castle Guernsey, UK, offshore near Normandy. So, that kind of rocked my boat, folks, to say the least. It rocked my boat. I picked up the phone and I called Richard C. Hoagland, long known on this program, an advisor to NASA, Walter Cronkite, who was on TV earlier in the day for the launch of John Glenn, the relaunch of John Glenn in space. And Richard has more information. The first astronomer, the one who was anonymous, apparently is no longer anonymous. Now, before going to Richard and letting him tell you what he knows, let me tell you what I have done. I have posted this photograph, which is very different than the other one, but confirming the other one, on my website. I now make an appeal to all radio amateurs, anybody with a sufficiently large dish and an AZEL mount, azimuth elevation type mount, to take a look at EQ Pegasi, which I'm probably mispronouncing, and a very specific frequency. There'll be some Doppler shift, apparently, but a very specific frequency, again, 1453.8273. Folks, it would appear we're getting a signal. For the rest of the story, from New Mexico, here is Richard C. Hoagland. Richard.
2: Good morning, Art.
1: Good morning again. I want to be sure people get this because I know that a lot of calls are streaking across the country right now. My God, you've got to turn on the radio and listen. So, what have you found out?
2: Well, first of all, you can also go to the Enterprise website. Keith has linked to this Hall Canaveral at GeoCities site, which is kind of a clearinghouse for the information on the engineer and on the press conference that's going to be scheduled for next week on the 4th of November, and a lot of other data, including the GIFs that you described before. They're posted on this site. So you just go to your site, Art Bell, or you go to our site, enterprisemission.com, and the first item is basically the link to this clearinghouse site where all the latest data is being posted. And on this site, there is an interview from the engineer. He's not an astronomer.

0: the whole thing, and he's a very well-known engineer with excellent credentials, has been in the British industrial, military industrial complex for a couple of decades, works on a lot of major projects, is basically a radar and electronics expert,
1: right,
0: who has an aficionado interest in radio astronomy. And apparently on the 22nd, if I can read here carefully, he picked this thing up and tried to notify some of the official SETI sites, the SETI League, which is based in New Jersey.
1: I can confirm that from my interview the other night with Seth.
0: And they basically had given him a cold shoulder.
1: Right.
0: You know, the Not Invented Here Club.
1: Right.
0: Which is probably one reason why we're not getting a lot of clamorings of confirmations from the official SETI community, because it's, well, we know how those folks act. Anyway, so he wanted to keep his name secret and his identity secret because he's employed by this aerospace company and obviously didn't want to lose his job for using equipment. Apparently he bootlegged some kind of feed horn on this little dish and set up electronics so he could kind of observe quietly with no one knowing, and he didn't want to blow his cover until he was sure he'd really found something. So he emails his discovery frames from the computer, the plots from the screen, the so-called screen dumps,
1: right,
0: of the signal strength and the frequency and all that. And in his haste, he made a mistake. He apparently sent two frames of the same shot as opposed to two different frames, and everybody says, oh, it's a hoax. When, in fact, he sent later ones, it demonstrates that the first postings were just, you know, nervous error. Now we've got this second guy from Guernsey, who's a radio amateur who heard you and who went and looked, and lo and behold, there's something there. And now Dorr says that he has been joined by two radio astronomers out of Effelsberg, Germany, which is the location of the most powerful professional radio astronomy telescope in Europe. It's even bigger than the 250-foot at Jodrell Bank in England.
1: Oh, my.
0: It's a 300-foot dish in Effelsberg, Germany. It's got state-of-the-art equipment. It's, fully steerable. And they apparently have confirmed the signal and are preparing to support Dorr in a press conference in London for Wednesday, November 4th.
1: My God.
0: Now, there are several interesting aspects to this. One is the signal strength itself. As we said in the last hour, this thing is booming in. I mean, if you can pick this thing up on the equivalent of a souped-up backyard satellite dish, it is a humongous signal strength.
1: That's right.
0: Which, of course, makes everybody in the professional community say, it's got to be a hoax. Well, there's another possibility, and you and I discussed off the air what it might be, which is a probe. It is not a signal coming from a star system.
1: Or a planet in that system.
0: Or a planet in that system.
1: But something coming
0: but
1: from
0: something
1: that direction.
0: Something much closer coming from that system, and it's almost here. Now, during the break between our last update, I did a little back-of-the-envelope calculation. Let me read you what Dorr himself says that he thinks the signal is. He says, quote, "That would be speculation. I would rather not speculate. However, my expertise is in radar. I worked on radar systems for the RAF, and I feel that this is most likely a radar or navigation signal, perhaps intended for an interstellar probe that just happens to be in our general direction. Again, due to the nature of my work, I am somewhat biased." Well, I have done a little back-of-the-envelope thing here based on the frequency. Remember, we're getting the signal, according to these two separate sources now, at 1453 megahertz.
1: That's correct.
0: The interstellar background song of hydrogen is 1420, and that's been the preferred kind of waterhole for astronomers to listen for possible SETI signals for the last 30 or 40 years. If at 1453 we're looking at a moving signal, a Doppler-shifted signal, blue-shifted because the probe is heading toward us,
1: yes,
0: I calculated how fast it has to be moving.
1: How fast?
0: 7,000 kilometers per second. That's about 3% the speed of light. Now, at that rate of speed, I can calculate, given an estimate of how far away it is, when it will be here. Or given our Pentagon source that I described in the last hour, that claims that something interesting is going to happen in the Southwest on December 7th, I can invert the calculation and give you a rough estimate of how far away the thing is if it is a probe. It's 10 billion miles out from Earth tonight.
1: Which would account for the signal strength.
0: You got it. Which means Pluto is only 4 billion miles out, so it's only about two and a half times farther away than Pluto. Now, in the next several days, depending

0: upon how many other amateurs jump on this, we should see it begin to decelerate, which means the Doppler signal should be shifted, which would be a dead giveaway that, in fact, it is a probe, it is in our neighborhood, and someone's coming to dinner.
1: Richard, someone's coming to dinner. Guess who's coming to dinner? Richard, one other thing. I have also information that apparently at Harvard, they've got their equipment trained on the Pegasus system as
0: yeah,
1: well. I have no way of confirming this.
0: The 60-foot radio telescope at the so-called Agassiz Station, which is located in north of eastern Massachusetts, just outside Harvard, the little town of Harvard. I've been by there many, many times. It is being run now by the Planetary Society as part of a project called BETA, that is partially funded by subscriptions from members of the Planetary Society. That's the space group founded by Carl Sagan, the late Carl Sagan. And its funding comes in part from a donation from Steven Spielberg. Up until the 27th of October, these people were putting on the web every 10 minutes the screen dumps of their signal search. As of the 27th, Art, they suddenly have canceled that, and they are now only doing a summation once per day. In other words, there's something funny going on at Harvard.
1: Do you have separate confirming information that they are in fact looking in the area of Pegasus?
0: Yes.
1: You do?
0: Yes. By the way, EQ Pegasi, that's the correct way to pronounce it,
1: good,
0: a little tiny star system, a double star system, 22 light years away in the direction of the constellation of Pegasus, the flying horse, which, by the way, is connected mythologically to Horus. We won't go there tonight.
1: All right.
0: Anyway, these are two very dim red dwarf stars orbiting each other.
1: Uh-huh.
0: M-type red dwarf stars.
1: Seth
0: not
1: was,
0: the kind of place...
1: Yeah. So Seth was correct where he said it was not likely to harbor...
0: To have an indigenous civilization.
1: However... But, all right, Richard, hold on. We've got a break here at the bottom of the hour. We've got a break. So we've got a monstrous story brewing. It is either a very coordinated... a sort of hoax for the 50th anniversary of Orson Welles, or it's the real thing. We'll be right back.

0: 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West of the Rockies, including Montana, Wyoming, Colorado, and New Mexico, 1-800-618-8255. 1-800-618-8255. Now again, here's Art Bell.
1: There's exciting, and then there's really exciting. And then there's almost breathless. And this is at the almost breathless stage. Good morning, everybody. We'll quickly summarize, and then we'll leave this alone for a while. But it's too big not to explore entirely. If you want to see the photographs, now the separate confirming photographs of a signal from the Pegasus system, maybe, they're on my website right now, from a radio amateur near Normandy, confirming what is now no longer an anonymous engineer's photographs of a signal from the same area. And I'll confirm this with Richard in a moment, but he said confirmation in Germany now as well. And apparently an awful lot of interest going on at Harvard. So as a talk show host, I'm a talk show host, not a journalist, but if I were a journalist, my nose would be really sniffing this one hard, and so should yours. If you want to see, if you want to read about it, go to my site, www.artbell.com, and all I can say is check it out for yourself. One more thing. Any hams across this continent, Canada, America, wherever my voice is heard, if you've got an Azel dish and you can monitor this frequency, 1453.8273, by all means, get on it. If you get it, send me email immediately. We'll be right back. All right. This would be the rough 50th anniversary of the Orson Welles War of the Worlds. Richard, this is either a very elaborate hoax,
2: incredible Shaggy Dog story,
1: concocted among many people in different countries, or
2: it's real.
1: Or it's real. And what's your best guess?
2: My instincts say, based on the Pentagon stuff we've had in the last couple of months, it's tending toward the real. But it's not at EQ Pegasi. I think it's closer, and I think we're in for some astonishing surprises. I've done some more back-of-the-envelope calculations. If this thing is coming at us at, like, 4,000 miles per second,
1: yes,
2: which is 3% the speed of light, that, by the way, is a thousand times the speed of John Glenn in orbit tonight, okay? That's a pretty advanced technology by our current public standards, but it's primitive by interstellar standards.
1: This is near the hydrogen frequency, right?
2: Near the hydrogen frequency. The actual frequency is, as you said, 1453 and change. The hydrogen frequency is 1420. If that difference is a Doppler shift, a blue-shifted, you know, up in frequency because it's heading toward us,
1: right,
2: then the speed is roughly 4,000 miles per second toward us. And if its arrival date is December 7th, which I think might be an interesting date based on our other intelligence, then it's
1: based on history, it's an interesting date.
2: It's also a 19.5 date. There's another thing that bothers me about this. I've looked where the star is on the sky.
1: Mm-hmm.
2: You know, there's a celestial coordinate system for the sky, right?
1: Right.
2: It's like you have latitude and longitude on the Earth.
1: You sure?
2: You have right ascension, which is basically our angle from Greenwich in the sky east-west. And you have declination, which is number of degrees north or south. Well, this thing, this star, EQ Pegasi, this little double star system, is 19.5 degrees north of the celestial equator. That's its declination. Its right ascension is 23 hours and 30 minutes, which is the tilt angle of the Earth's axis. In other words, this thing, whatever it is being aimed towards at two coordinates that are uniquely intrinsic to the planet on which we live.
1: Could this signal, and I'm beginning to conclude there really is a signal, could this signal be one of our own probes coming back?
2: Not at 7,000 kilometers per second, Art.
1: All right.
2: I mean, the Pioneers and the Voyagers that we have launched in the last
1: years, grasping at straws, you know.
2: No, this is either an incredible hoax by means of powers in the secret government that are sending hyperdimensional vehicles back toward us to mimic an interstellar contact.
1: Yes.
2: Or it's a real primitive interstellar probe, you know, trundling along at a modest 4,000 miles per second, in which case it will arrive here in the next month or so. It will have to decelerate. Depending upon what kind of drive it has, it should be pretty spectacular, certainly in terms of the radio observations. And this is an incredible time to be alive, Art, and you broke this the night you returned.
1: I did, but then, you know, I sat on it because there was suddenly a release of somebody who said, oh, it's a hoax. And even with all the screen dumps and all the rest, it was at that point an anonymous amateur astronomer, engineer, who we now know to be Paul Dore, who apparently is the real thing.
2: Oh, yeah, let me read you some of his credentials.
1: Please do.
2: He was born on the 30th of September in 61. He went to City University in London. He has a BSc in Electrical Electronic Engineering, first class, H-Tech Telecommunications Level 3. He, his work experience includes Marconi Communication Systems Limited. In 88, he was at Marconi Communication Systems. Then in 93, he went to British Aerospace. And from 93 to the present, he's been with Siemens Plessy, which is another major British aerospace company. His specialty is radar and microwave systems engineering. He knows what he's talking about, and there's no way on God's earth this guy would pull a hoax. No way.
1: All right, so that's Paul Dore. He's no longer anonymous. Then we get this message that I've got that seems, you know, as I read it, I'm a ham, I'm slightly familiar, it reads as real. Or it reads as somebody, if it's a hoax, who knew damn well what they were talking about. No question about it.
2: Yep.
1: This is significant email I've got here now from near Normandy. Now, you're telling me, let's to summarize, that they're also looking at this in Germany.
2: At the Effelsberg Radio Telescope, which is the biggest dish in Europe, steerable, 300 feet.
1: Right, confirming what Dore is saying, and they're willing to go to this press conference, what, on Tuesday with
2: on
1: Dore?
2: On next Wednesday, the 4th
1: Wednesday.
2: Of November, the day after our elections.
1: All right.
2: In London, and tell all.
1: And tell all.
2: And I presume they'll have wonderful Doppler plots, and at that point, unless somebody beats them to it, we'll know whether this thing is really out at, you know, EQ Pegasi or it's a probe.
1: Okay, and once again, we also now know, or think we know, that Harvard, which was posting results of its work, what, on an hourly basis?
2: Every 10 minutes,
1: is now doing so only once a day. I got a message saying, guess what, Art? Harvard is looking at Pegasus.
2: Well, they're down tonight. I can't even get in. Their site has been taken down.
1: What?
2: You can't get into it.
1: And then you got information that Harvard is looking at Pegasus, correct?
2: Well, this is the Planetary Society Project Beta. Funded, as I said, in part by Steven Spielberg and amateurs, you know, people who are members of the Planetary Society from, you know, it's a great democratic effort, and they're obviously freaking out.
1: All right.
2: I mean, Lou Friedman would not even look at the Sidonia pictures when Carl tried to get him, you know, 10 years ago, so I can imagine that he's not going to put on the web live signals from an interstellar probe.
1: Okay, Richard, let's leave it here for now, and let's implore any radio amateurs in North America to train any azimuth elevation dishes they might have that can look at this frequency at this star, and let's see what we can confirm additionally. I think that's important. Seth Shostak, if you're out there listening, and I bet by now you are, you've got my private number, Seth. Call it. I hesitate to pick up the phone and wake up poor Seth at this time of night, but I might even do that.
2: It's only 11:45 in California.
1: Yeah, I know.
2: Remember, astronomers do it all night.
1: Yeah, maybe I'll wake Seth up. All right, well, listen, Richard, I really thank you for giving us what you've got. If you get more...
2: I'll be the first to know.
1: Good enough.
2: Friend.
1: Thank you.
2: Back.
1: Thanks, Richard. Take care. That's Richard C. Hoagland. And I hope you understand, I have no way of telling you that I know all of this is so. But alarm bells are going off now all over the place. I repeat, all over the place. In my mind, they're going off like crazy. And it just may be that something or somebody is on the way. It just may be that something in the Pegasus system is, in fact, sending a signal. As Richard would say, we're beginning to get an awful lot of data points. Now, if that's not enough reason to go up to my website, let me give you, as we try and return to Ghost AM, let me try and give you a really good reason to go to my website.

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Or call Art on the Wildcard Line at area code 702-727-1295. 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

0: All right, we're back. And I'm going to delay the caller on the wild card line for a moment. And I'm going to bring a real SETI person, Seth Shostak, on the air. He still, I'm convinced, thinks that this is probably a hoax. But I want to talk to him anyway. Seth, are you there?
1: Definitely here, Art.
0: All right. You did make it into my website, right?
1: I did, actually. And I thank those that may have made that possible by temporarily logging off.
0: All right. So an awful lot has happened. I mean, we got this first unidentified, anonymous group of screen dumps. And I remember you saying, well, it's anonymous. You know, that's a tip-off right there. Well, now, Seth, it's no longer anonymous. We know who has been providing this. Paul Doerr, his name is. And his complete resume is now up there on the website. And he's got a planned press conference for Tuesday. And he says that he's got confirmation from Germany. What site was that?
1: I think he's speaking of the Effelsberg radio telescope that's in the mountains, or kind of big hills, actually, near Bonn, Germany, actually. It's a large instrument. I've used it, actually.
0: It's how big?
1: Well, it's 100 meters, so a little more than 300 feet across.
0: Really big.
1: Really big.
0: The frequency is specific this time, 1453.8273. With the Doppler shift, I assume you were able to read the text of this latest message from the gentleman near Normandy.
1: I was able to read that. I have that here, yes.
0: As you read through that, is there anything that hits you the wrong way?
1: Well, there's nothing that hits me the wrong way. I don't see anything here that, you know, looks suspicious. I kind of was trying to think of why it is that I think that this is not going to turn out to be our first contact with ET, much though that would be, job security for me, Art. But
0: Certainly would.
1: Yes. No, but I don't think so. But it isn't so much because of what Mr. Benton here from Guernsey is saying. There are a few things. One thing is that he has a pretty small dish. Now, depending on where I read about him, it's either 1.5 or 4.5 meters.
0: Well, I have the original email, and there's a misprint. It is 4.5 meters.
1: It is 4.5. Okay, well, now at 1453 megahertz, which is where he's tuning on the dial to hear this putative ET, that means that the beam, that is the area of sky that he's sensitive to, is roughly 3 degrees across. Mm-hmm. Imagine a circle on the sky about 3 degrees, and for those who can't quite picture what 3 degrees means, it's something like 35 or 36 full moons packed together there on the sky. Now, that's a pretty big chunk of sky.
0: Yes, it is.
1: When we were looking at the EQ PEG about 4 weeks ago with the Arecibo telescope, and by the way, we didn't find this signal. We found interference. We had a beam there because our telescope was so much bigger. That's only about 3 arc minutes on the sky. So that's about 1/100th the size of the full moon, not 35 full moons. So that's, you know, a difference of 3,000 or 4,000.
0: Yeah, very narrow.
1: Extremely narrow, and that means, you know, if you find a signal, you can say it's coming from that star. So point one, and this is maybe not such a critical point, but point one is to speak as if this signal is known to be coming from EQ PEG, you know, even if there really were a signal, is wrong, because you've got this huge uncertainty, this big blobby beam on the sky, and you can't be sure where the signal's coming from.
0: The only thing he did say in the email is that when EQPEG cleared the horizon, there it was.
1: Right. Well, okay. He does say that. He says shortly thereafter, whatever that means. He also said, and that's okay. I mean, I don't, you know, have any reason to doubt that he picked up a signal. I think maybe a point worth mentioning here is anybody who's in the SETI business knows that when you're tuning around the microwave part of the dial, which is where all this action is taking place, you get signals all the time, all the time. When we were at Arecibo, every 20 megahertz worth of bandwidth that we were looking at, which is kind of the chunk of the radio dial that we look at once, had hundreds of signals in it, okay? And that's because everybody and his cousin wants a chunk of the radio spectrum to use for telecommunications, for, you know, connecting cellular phones with satellites and so forth. I mean, they're just eating up the microwave band like crazy. So there are signals everywhere. So So picking up a signal in the microwave band is unfortunately all too easy.
0: Mm-hmm.
1: Okay, there's also radars and stuff like that. There's a lot of action up there.
0: If you heard, Seth, that the dish in Germany was confirming, as is said up there, what Paul Dore and what now this other amateur in near Normandy have confirmed, would you then begin to warm up a little bit if that was true?
1: Oh, you bet, Art. I mean, I'm not trying to be intransigent, but I'm just looking at the evidence. And if you had, you know, some of the staff astronomers there at Effelsberg and they said, you know, this is an extraterrestrial source, this is not terrestrial interference, you bet. I would pay strong attention to that. But let's see, one other thing that struck me in Mr. Benton's letter there from Guernsey.
0: Right.
1: He says here at some point that the signal was at 1453 point such and such with a significant drift.
0: Yes.
1: If this drift is due to a satellite, it has a really unstable oscillator which just so happens to mimic the Earth's rotation and the rotation of some other unknown body.
0: Right.
1: Well, that sentence doesn't make too much. Well, it's not logical, Captain, as Mr. Spock would say. That doesn't make too much sense because he doesn't know what the rotation of the other unknown body is. And I doubt that Mr. Guernsey has enough resolution in his receiver. In other words, that he has, you know, fine enough tuning, if you will,
0: right,
1: to be able to see the Doppler shift of our own Earth, which is rather small. It's like less than 1 hertz per second. And, you know, that means you have to have filters there that are down around 1 hertz in width, and very few amateurs will have anything like that.
0: He does say the signal is much weaker, which, of course, on a 4.5-meter dish it would be.
1: Yeah, well, the other fellow had a 10-meter dish, so that's a factor of 4, and that's 6 dB down. But,
0: yep.
1: But 6 dB is not so much. The other
0: guy, well, 3 dB is half power, right?
1: Yeah, 3 dB is a factor 2, but remember, his dish is half the size, so that's 1/4 the area. So it's 6 dB down. Okay, well, I'm sure most folks don't care too much about that, but it's a fact that the signal got much weaker here. This signal, according to what the guy says, and he doesn't give any numbers, but according to what he says, his signal was much weaker, and it shouldn't be much weaker. It should have been a factor of 4 weaker. It's also at a different frequency.
0: Did you see his screen print?
1: I did. Yeah, it looks like a signal, but that per se, of course, I don't take that as very strong evidence for ET because,
0: right,
1: you know, I can get signals by tuning any receiver on Earth. I can get signals.
0: Can you get signals that would come and go the way he described? 5 times he said he moved the dish off point.
1: Well, I think that's what convinced him that this was ET trying to call us, because he did what we do, what every radio astronomer who tries to do this experiment does, namely you point in the direction of, you know, the star system you're interested in. If you find a signal, then you move the telescope so that it's pointed away and see if the signal goes away. And if it does, then you move it back on the star system, see if it comes back, and so forth. And you do this a couple times, and, you know, then you begin to get, you know, your blood pressure begins to rise.
0: Seth, is there anybody you can call?
1: Well, I'm, you know, let me lay out why. Well, I don't know if you want me to. I'm going to lay out again why I think that this is probably a red herring.
0: All right.
1: All right, here it is. This is you know, the way I see it. Now, first off, you've already mentioned that the first guy calls in, he's anonymous.
0: Right.
1: And, as say, that raises a red flag with me, because if somebody calls me up from Peoria and says, I got a cure for cancer, but I can't tell you my name and can't tell you how to get hold of me, you know, you're not going to give that a lot of credibility.
0: But he's not anonymous anymore.
1: He's not anymore. That's true, but it took him a week. According to the SETI League, he started doing this a week ago. I must say, I didn't know that, but that's what I'm told by Paul Shuck.
0: Well, even you told me that there were some posts within some SETI sites by this source.
1: Exactly, but they were all anonymous.
0: Anonymous.
1: Yeah,
0: but now we know everything about this man, and he does seem to have apparently a legitimate background.
1: What I read on the net, he has a technical background, that's for sure.
0: Yeah.
1: But, you know, that raised a red flag. He hacked into a SETI League Internet group. You know, somebody who does that. I mean, if you make the scientific discovery of the millennium, is that what you'd think of doing? I think I'll hack into this Internet group over here and post this stuff anonymously.
0: Well, yeah, but what you might do is you might not go to a SETI site at all. You would, if you really wanted to distribute this, you'd make a posting on some giant mail list somewhere and get it going that way. I mean, putting it in a SETI site is trying to keep it confined to people who can verify what you're trying to say.
1: Exactly. Now, then he complained that the SETI League wasn't interested in verifying what he wanted. But that was also more than a little suspicious because, of course, they couldn't get back to him because he wouldn't give them...
0: It's anonymous, yes.
1: Exactly. All right. Then next thing he does is he puts a plot on this site, a GIF file, or is it a GIF file? I
0: always call it GIF file, but it's really GIF. I'm always corrected about it.
1: Really? Okay. Well, I'll stand corrected. I'll sit corrected here. He puts on a GIF file, but doggone it, that particular plot doesn't have the characteristics of what's called a drift scan. We discussed this the other night, that the signal should go up and then come back down as, you know, the star drifts through the telescope's beam. Okay. Chip Cohen, a fellow at Boston University, who's very, very knowledgeable about SETI, points this out on the SETI League's group site, and suddenly another GIF is posted where it does go up and down.
0: Right.
1: But then it's pointed out, well, yes, but the Doppler shifts are the wrong way, and suddenly a third GIF is put up there with the right Doppler shifts. Now, if you look on that GeoCities site where you see the original plots, there's one for October 22nd and one for October 23rd, and I encourage all of your listeners to go check that out, and if they just look a little bit carefully, they'll see that they're both the same plot, just shifted vertically by, I don't know, 30 or 50 pixels. That's not hard. You can see that, you know, just right on your screen. That's not hard to see.
0: Mr. Benton's, though, is the 29th.
1: Yeah, okay. Now, that Mr. Benton's is another story, but, you know, this is the first guy. And now he claims, I've heard it said, that I think Richard Hoagland said that, well, that was just another error. He was in tremendous hurry to get these GIFs up there.
0: Very excited, yeah.
1: And he accidentally put the same one up twice, although he did manage to shift it 30 or 50 pixels, which I think is kind of interesting. So the point is that every time that someone pointed out something wrong with these GIF files,
0: he seemed to change it.
1: He changed it.
0: Yeah.
1: And you got to say that's something interesting. The next point is, what an incredible coincidence that he's claiming this is EQPEGASY, because that was the source where Jill Tarter and I found a very interesting, interesting for 10 minutes, source of interference. But it was only interference. We looked at EQPEG, actually, with Arecibo, which has, it's about 1,000 times the sensitivity of this fellow's system, probably more than that, actually. And we didn't see any signal at any of the frequencies he claimed.
0: Is it not possible, though, that signal, certainly it's possible a signal would be interrupted at the source for some period of time and then reappear?
1: Always possible. Can't deny that. That's possible. But the point was that we picked up a signal that, as I say, for 10 minutes looked interesting, and then it was, you know, clearly identified as just another bit of interference, which, as I say, we get all the time.
0: Mm-hmm.
1: And then this guy, 4 weeks later, now claims that he's got a signal from the very same direction. And that's a bit as if, a prospector in the Old West looking for gold comes across some mountain, and, my God, he thinks he's found the mother lode.
0: Right.
1: Right? And he goes up the mountain, he marks it on his map, this is it. But then, he gets out his magnifying glass or his equipment, whatever, and he looks it over, and it turns out it's all pyrite. It's all fool's gold. It's gold. It's not worth anything. Okay? 4 weeks later, some other miner says, I found the mother lode, and guess what? It's right on that mountain, right where that guy claimed to find all the pyrite.
0: That's right.
1: So that's a little bit suspicious in the whole sky. You know, it takes a place.
0: It is. And you know, the other night when you said all this, I accepted it. I really did accept it. And I shut my mouth about it, and I just waited.
1: Right.
0: But now comes piling in all this other information, another source, then another source, a claim from Germany. Then the guy goes public with his name and his background. They say they're going to have this press conference on Tuesday. Isn't there somebody you can call?
1: Well, you can be sure that, I think that there are people that, maybe the best people to look at are probably the guys, I don't want to speak for them, but the guys at Harvard that you've already mentioned, the Project Beta guys might be able to tune up to 1453. They surely can.
0: I mean, there you are. Now, listen to me. I'm telling you the truth. I got email separate from Hoagland that said that Harvard was in fact looking at that system.
1: Well,
0: right,
1: it may
0: now
1: very well be, yeah.
0: And then Hoagland got separate email saying, yes, it's true. They've begun to shut down their 10-minute reports. The whole site is down, and they're looking at Pegasus. So, you know, it's an awful lot of data points here.
1: Well, they are. Yeah, they are, but they all, to me, point the same way. There's one other data I might mention here. Paul Shuck's SETI League, which was the organization whose internet group was given all these GIF files kind of anonymously.
0: Right.
1: They had 60, more than 60 fellows with their dishes go look, all right, for that original signal, and they didn't find it, none of them.
0: Okay.
1: So that's another datum point there.
0: It is. But if there's any way possible that you can encourage anybody to look, I mean, there's enough here that I sure would like to see this confirmed or knocked down.
1: Right. Well, I think everybody feels that way.
0: Let me put it this way to you. If you right this very moment had access to a good size reflector, wouldn't you be pointed over there?
1: Well, I'm on the show here, Art, so I suppose I would be. Yes, that's right. Let me point out something that may not be too obvious to listeners. You got to be a little careful. You know, separating out the wheat from the chaff here is tough business because of this enormous interference that we suffer here on Earth. You know, what you really want to do is move this whole operation to the far side of the moon. If somebody's willing to write a check so that we can do that, that would be wonderful.
0: Well, it's this kind of news that'll get the pens going, I think.
1: Well, that's possible. But we've been fooled in the past by signals that look good in the sense that you're pointing at a given star and you pick up the signal. And then you move the telescope off, pointing it somewhere else, and the signal goes away. And then you move it back, and the signal comes back. And you move it away, and it goes away, just like this fellow in Guernsey experienced. But, in fact, that can happen even though the signal's coming from something here on the ground, a radar somewhere. It's just because it's coming in the sides of the antenna. It's coming in the side lobes. You know, every antenna is most sensitive in the direction it's pointed, but it has a little bit of sensitivity off to the side.
0: Absolutely.
1: And so what can happen, and it's happened to us, so it really does happen, is that the side lobes just happen to be in such an arrangement that you're picking up an interfering signal off, you know, in some crazy direction. And when you move the antenna away, then the side lobes change direction, and you don't get it anymore. So it mimics perfectly the kind of thing that the fellow in Guernsey is reporting. So that's a possibility to keep in mind.
0: So all of this, then, you would characterize yourself as being very skeptical, but at least mildly interested.
1: Well, I find it very interesting, that's for sure. But at the moment, I'm willing to bet any listener a double latte that this is not E.T. calling.
0: All right. Seth, thanks a million. We'll do a show again soon.
1: Okay, great.
0: Thanks for getting up in the middle of the night with us. That's the real McCoy there, Seth Shostak of SETI. We'll be right back. That's 1-800-232-5665. Well, all right. I apologize to my caller on the wildcard line. I'm going to keep you on hold through the top of the hour news, which is rapidly approaching. Send me a bill. We'll pay your phone bill. So sorry about that. So hang in there. There was no way I could not do what I just did. And if only Seth had been where we last interviewed him a couple times ago at Arecibo, I think we'd have our answer right now. In all, if you want to know what's going on, you'll go to my website. You will also go to my website to see this incredible photograph, and it is an incredible photograph, of this obvious American native in the fire. It fits in perfectly for the night. There's no question about that. And all of the information that you can read on my site, on the GeoCities site, which is linked, and if you can't get into my site, which is www.artbell.com, then by all means, try Richard Hoagland's site, which is enterprisemission.com. But whatever you do, get up there. Mildly interesting, at the very least. I'm Art Bell. This is Coast to Coast AM.

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1: If you want to stay on this ride, you better have a strong heart. As my partner and I sat waiting for a call, I began to tell her the story that I'd seen on TV. But for some unknown reason, I couldn't remember the name of the hotel. At that moment, we got an emergency call. We ran the call, brought the patient to the hospital. The whole time I'm trying to remember the name of that doggone hotel. Well, we arrive at the hospital and wheel the patient inside. As I'm giving my report to the nurse in the emergency room, I just happen to glance behind the desk, and hanging on the wall is a calendar. And the full-color, large picture on the calendar is, you guessed it, the Hotel Del Coronado. Well, I tend to pay attention to these little things, and took this as an invitation from Kate to visit her hotel. So, I reserved one of their smallest, cheapest rooms. And the next time I had a four-day weekend, I packed up my convertible, drove down the coast from San Francisco to San Diego, arrived at the hotel, went up to the desk to check in, and the clerk says, oh, I'm sorry, all of the small cheap rooms like the one you had reserved are booked up. Let me see. Oh, we do have this suite with a balcony overlooking the courtyard in the old section of the hotel. Will that be all right? He said, I'll give it to you for the same price as the small, cheap, cheesy room you had reserved. Naturally, I say, okay, and I'm beginning to think this is going to be a very interesting stay. So, up I go, took a bubble bath, drank a beer out of the room bar. Shouldn't do that, by the way, they're terribly expensive. Jumped on the bed, as is my habit anytime I stay in an expensive hotel. I took a nap and got dressed for dinner. Went down to the bar for a cocktail. The bartender brought all of my drinks. Had dinner in one of the restaurants, and when I asked for my check, the waiter told me that a gentleman who had been seated across the room had paid the check. The rest of the visit was uneventful. No apparitions, no funky stuff, until the stay at the hotel never showed up on my credit card bill. Now, I'm a relatively honest person, and under normal circumstances, I probably would have called the Hotel Del Coronado, told them about their oversight. However, when viewed with everything else that occurred, the calendar, the upgrade, the free drinks, the free dinner, it was rather apparent to me that I had indeed been a guest, Kate's guest, at the Hotel Del Coronado. She is a fine hostess. And I hope to return one of these days. And I have, of course, many more like this. And if any of you have a particularly good ghost story, we're going to do two things. One, we are going to tell ghost stories from those of you who call on the call-in lines. And we are going to also invite you, rather than sending in a fax with your ghost story, if you have a particularly good one, send me a fax with your phone number, and I will call you open. So wherever you are in the world, it doesn't matter where you are in the world, if you have a ghost story, and I do have one sent to me here by from Belgium, I've got another one from South Africa, all lines, all night, all ghost stories. Here we go. First time caller line, you're on the air. Good morning.
2: Good morning. This is Carrie calling from Eugene, Oregon.
1: Hello, Kay. How are you? You're going to have to get good and close to the phone because you're not too loud.
2: How's this?
1: That's better.
2: All right. Well, my boyfriend's brother, he moved into this house in Providence, Rhode Island. And come to find out, it used to be a funeral home. And, like, they have the places, like, in the basement where, you know, they burn the bodies and did all that crazy stuff.
1: Cremation.
2: Yes.
1: Mm-hmm.
2: And now he feels like there's a ghost there. Like, things will be missing, like, things you don't misplace, like toothpaste, cutting board, just gone.
1: Gone.
2: And one time, his roommate, you know, they were just sitting there drinking coffee. His roommate went to his room because he finished his cup, and he came back out, and it was completely filled, hot. Jason didn't get it for him or anything. And it wasn't even made right how he likes it. And he says sometimes, you know, like a door will slam. One time he actually had to leave because he was so scared because there was like rubbing all on the walls and clanging noises.
1: You know, let me tell you a little story back now.
2: Okay.
1: I saw a movie the other night. I can't recall the name of it, unfortunately. Now a million people will send it to me. But it was about a man who went to work in a morgue.
2: Uh-huh.
1: And he was a guard in the morgue.
2: Mm-hmm.
1: And he would have his little guard desk, and he'd have his little, you know, guards have keys, and they have to make the rounds and turn the key so that the owner knows they really made their assigned rounds at night. And he had a desk and a workstation when he wasn't having to make his rounds. And there was this red light behind him. And in the morgue, they would have the bodies all lined up on these cots covered with sheets in what's called a cold room.
2: Mm-hmm.
1: But above each body, there was a pull cord. You know, something, a cord you could pull.
2: Just in case.
1: Just in case. And should somebody pull that cord, it would obviously mean to the guy sitting at the desk that one of the bodies in the morgue had reanimated, not unheard of. And I'm not going to tell you any more than that, but I will tell you, it went off.
2: Wow.
1: Okay?
2: Yeah, it's pretty weird. And
1: well,
2: who would you go about calling? Say if you wanted to have, like, a specialist come in there and see, you know, what was going on. Any ideas?
1: Oh, yes. I have many people. In fact, the guest I'm going to have on this coming Monday night might be exactly the person you're looking for.
2: Yeah, it's pretty crazy because, you know,
1: His name now, listen to me, is Jerome Clark, and he wrote a book called Unexplained: Strange Sightings, Incredible Occurrences, and Puzzling Physical Phenomena. Now, he'll be here Monday night, Tuesday morning next week.
2: Okay.
1: Somebody like that is the kind of person you need. Okay?
2: Definitely. Thanks so much for your help.
1: You bet. Take care and good luck. Wildcard Line, you're on the air.
3: Yes, Art, this is Greg from El Cajon, California.
1: Hi, Greg.
3: How are you, Art?
1: Just fine.
3: I have a good one for you.
1: Okay.
3: Do I have about 4 or 5 minutes?
1: You do.
3: Excellent. My wife's mother had died back in February, actually on February 13th of this year. And prior to her death, my wife and children and I had stayed with her overnight in that house on many occasions.
1: Sure.
3: Just a normal home. Nothing strange, very comfortable there, no problems whatsoever.
1: You would just be visiting her and stay the night?
3: Yes, sir.
1: Yeah.
3: Taking up the house at the time of her death went into probate. And, of course, my wife and her siblings not wanting to leave the house empty, of course, because of vandals and that sort of thing. My wife and our two daughters and our unborn son moved into that empty house on March 1st of this year.
1: Makes sense.
3: Shortly after, my family and I took occupancy of the home, certain events started to take place.
1: Like what?
3: Well, just to paraphrase you also, at this time, on around March 10th, we adopted a German Shepherd Beagle mix that it made my wife feel a lot better, of course, because I worked late at night, sometimes till 2 or 3 o'clock in the morning.
1: Mm, like me.
3: Yeah, there you go. And it gave her a peace of mind because the house was out in the country. Okay.
1: Like me.
3: Yes, sir. And within the first 2 weeks that we took up residence in my wife's deceased mother's home, my wife would relay to me from time to time that she felt as she was being watched intensely. I myself, at the time, being a complete skeptic, dismissed the information as an overactive imagination, which I probably should not have. That was my belief until the evening of March 16th, 1998, when my eyes were widely opened. On that evening, I was having dinner with my wife and children, and my sister-in-law and her two children, teenage children, were over to the house for dinner, just, you know, a few weeks after moving into the house. Everyone had left but my wife and I, and I was sitting in a position in the dining room at the dining room table area that allowed me to look all the way down the hallway into one of three bedrooms, which was my youngest daughter's at the time.
4: Sure.
3: At that point, I saw something that is so hard for me to describe. It was an aura of what seemed to be a woman's form with a lot, to me, of what seemed to be energy.
1: In other words, indistinct, kind of a foggy light aura.
3: Yes, sir.
1: All right.
3: And it definitely was, it seemed to be the shape of a woman to me.
1: Mm-hmm.
3: I was so motionless and locked into what was happening at the time that I almost lost relative consciousness of what or where I was, except for what was going on in that room. My wife was sitting over to the right of me and asked me what I had seen, and I described it to her, and she said something to the effect of, "You too?"
1: You too?
3: Yeah.
1: You mean she saw it as well?
3: She had seen and felt things before me, and yet had never, over that period of time, that two-week period since we'd moved in there.
1: Can you hang on through the break?
3: Absolutely, Art.
1: Stay right where you are. When one sees it, you can imagine a bit of undigested meat. When two see it, well... My suggestion, turn the lights down, turn the radio up, get as comfortable as you can, because some of what you hear is going to require you be in a nice, comfortable place. By the way, with respect to my story about the Hotel Del Coronado, I just got this. Hi, Art. My sister-in-law actually works at the Hotel Del Coronado as a concierge. She says the ghost stories are real, and you can, even if you wish it, rent. I repeat, you can rent the haunted room. That's from Jeff in Amherst, Ohio. Wonder if that's really true. Thank you, Jeff. And by the way, for any of you who have ghost stories out there, just send me a fax and tempt me. Tell me how good it is and give me a phone number. And if I am tempted enough, I will call you and get you on the air. My fax number is area code 702-727-8499. If you can't tempt me in one page, you can't do it, so hold it to one page. And now... back to the gentleman who saw the apparition down the hall in the bedroom and then turned to his wife, and his wife saw it too, right, sir?
3: Yes, she had seen it, but it was at a different time.
1: And so then what? I mean, did you sit there and compare notes with her or what?
3: Well, I had the hair was standing up on the back of my neck, Art.
1: I'm sure it was.
3: And I didn't know what to think. I just moved my wife and my children into a house. And I didn't know how long I was going to be there.
1: Did you think about getting out?
3: You know, at that point, I really didn't know.
1: You know what? I actually, it's so easy to say, man, I'd be out of there like a shot. But the fact of the matter is, there are financial considerations. There are physical considerations. You have a wife. You have children. You have a lot of furniture. You've moved into a house. So you don't just immediately make a decision to... split.
3: Let me tell you, Art, the rest of my notes that I have here for you that I compiled today, you're going to think more and more why we didn't actually get out. On or around March 22nd, I was alone in the house. And my wife had left with her sister and my children. They went over visiting for the day. Mm-hmm. It was around the noon hour. I was preparing to leave for work. I'd just come out of the restroom that adjoined our master bedroom. Mm-hmm. Bear in mind,

0: that situation or an interesting yet strange phenomenon began to occur. My deceased mother-in-law had, there was a beautiful type plush white carpet, very white carpet in her home.
1: Mm-hmm.
0: It was throughout the home. There was no variance throughout any of the rooms whatsoever, and I'm just giving the details so the listeners understand what I'm about to say. One morning, I would believe it was the end of March, first of April, my wife said, "Honey, come look at this." And I said, "Well, when you walk barefoot on the carpet, Art, it would leave almost a type of imprint of your foot."
1: I understand exactly what you're saying, yes.
0: And so we experimented a little bit. This was not my wife's footprint, Art. Wasn't my footprint, and it was much too large to either be either of my daughters.
1: Sure.
0: So we just stood there looking down, and my wife said, "I know it's my mother's. I know it's my mother's footprint, and she lived with her mother until she married me, and until she was, you know, 19 years of age."
1: Mm-hmm.
0: She felt that, you know, also too, from that time on, that the constant set of eyes or being watched was all the more ever present. Our dog, on many occasions, Art, would stand up and stare across the house into our bedroom, whining, staring.
1: I'm going to ask, it's an embarrassing question. You don't have to answer this, but if it was your wife's mother,
0: yes, sir,
1: haunting the house, present in the house, didn't that kind of take the edge off moments of intimacy for your wife?
0: Well, at that time, Art, and like that is a a personal question. My wife was only about 3 months from delivering our son.
1: I see. You say no more. That's
0: she
1: fine.
0: Was very pregnant.
1: Otherwise, I can imagine there would be a problem.
0: I can understand what you're saying, and I do agree to that with that.
1: Mom, if you're listening, you know what I mean.
0: Okay. In the summer months, another factor started to come into play. And this is one when I was writing it earlier this evening. I guess I'm listing this in as much of a chronological order as I can.
1: Sure.
0: I was reluctant to discuss this, and the only reason I am discussing it right now is after we'd moved out and we're living where we're living now, I asked my wife if she, you know, I didn't want her to think I was nuts. So I asked her, and she looked at me and said, "Yes, I had too," and this is the next part of the story. At night in my wife and I's bedroom, which of course was my deceased mother-in-law's, at times my vision in the dark, I would lay awake at times and it would start to blur. Eerie, if not demonic type faces would appear in the dark room. They would come, it was very sharp to me, and they would fade out slowly.
1: That would be enough for me.
0: And the thing that bothered me about this, Art, was if this was my mother, it wasn't that obviously to me was not my mother-in-law.
1: Obviously.
0: Her appearance was not as foreboding as this particular situation. And I started thinking, my God, is there a portal or something else that followed?
1: That's exactly where I was about to go. We've got to wrap this up, but that's exactly where I was going. Is there a clothesline to this, or is that essentially, did you get out of there, or what?
0: Well, at that point, those things were starting to happen at the end of the summer. There were thumping noises on the wall. Many occasions at the noon hour, almost on certain days, frequently the phone would ring. There would never be anybody there. And the one thing that I would like to say, Art, and this is probably of some interest to you, I often wonder at this point if the intrusion, taking that nothing but a appearance by my mother-in-law in the last few recent days to my wife has appeared. There hasn't been anything since we moved to our new home.
1: Mm-hmm. Well, all right. Listen, thank you so very much. There are two things here. One, it's pretty well known, and I can't explain why. Maybe you can. Maybe one of you can. Why

0: a spirit apparently trapped on Earth, or one that has not yet moved on, remains essentially in the same place, the same house, same geography, the same place. Why? Why? And the second thing that I would draw from that is, he said it himself. Do you think it might be true that once something has come through or is visible on both sides, depending on how you want to look at it, that in essence a portal has opened, allowing not just the spirit of his mother-in-law, but more to come through? That's worth some thought. On our international line, you are on the air. Good morning to you.
1: Hi, this is Matt from Auckland, New Zealand.
0: Auckland, New Zealand. Yes, sir. Welcome to the program.
1: Yes, I have a bit of an unusual ghost story to tell.
0: All right.
1: I frequently have out-of-body experiences, and one time I managed to catch a glimpse of my own ghost.
0: What?
1: Yes,
0: Now, if anything would stop me from having OBEs, assuming I could have them at will, that would do it. You saw your own ghost.
1: Yes, well, people who frequently have out-of-body experiences will know that you can sometimes get stuck in your corporeal body or physical body. This frequently happens to me, and this one time, a part of me separated. While my vision remained in my body, my physical body, and I saw this watery ghost.
0: Oh, my. In other words, you saw your spiritual self in a visual way with the vision from your own body, leaving your body?
1: Yeah, I saw it walking across the room. Well, I saw myself walking across the room. It was sort of like a third person perspective.
0: Did that stop you from doing that?
1: No. I've had more hair-raising experiences than that. That was an unusual, though. But that hasn't stopped me.
0: It would have stopped me cold. All right, my friend, thank you. That's from New Zealand. That would have stopped me cold. To have the physical vision remain in a somewhat active mind, and to see your spirit leave your own body, and to realize that your essentially dead, spiritless body is observing its own spirit leaving. No, thank you. East of the Rockies, you're on the air. Good morning.
2: Good morning.
0: Hello, where are you?
2: I'm in Austin.
0: Austin, Texas, all
2: yes.
0: Right.
2: And so it's kind of secondhand because it's something my mother told me happened before I was born.
0: It's all right. What is your name?
2: Sarah.
0: Sarah. Okay, Sarah.
2: Okay. She was living in Salem, Massachusetts with my father. They'd gotten married recently.
0: Right.
2: And in the house they were living, I think it was probably an old house, these things started happening. First, the cats started acting weird. Like, they'd be running across the room and all of a sudden they'd stop like there was a wall in front of them.
0: Yes, I've seen cats do that many times. They see things we don't.
2: Yep. And once or twice she said she found them in shut dresser drawers.
0: Cats?
2: Yes. They'd have gotten inside the drawer and it was shut behind them.
0: Yes.
2: She was alone in the apartment. And once the bathroom door was stuck. And she wasn't sure why it was stuck. She kept trying to get it open. My father wasn't home, so she had to get a neighbor to help her open it. And it took him a lot of work to get it open. And when they got it open, it was like 20 degrees colder in the bathroom than it had been anywhere else in the house.
0: Really?
2: Yes. And then my father would start, he would say he felt a hand on the back of his neck, but my mother was across the room or in a different room, and there was no one else in the house.
0: Mm-hmm.
2: And then the last thing that happened, my mom said this was the last thing that happened, and after that, nothing ever happened. My father came in the room where she was, and he was, like, all white and shaking, and told her that he had been walking up the stairs, and he saw this woman walking down the stairs towards him, and that she was wearing, like, old-fashioned clothes. That was all they told me. I didn't get any more detail than that.
0: Yes.
2: She was walking towards him, and then when they passed each other on the stairs, he felt, like, totally cold all the way through, and then she vanished, and then they never saw anything else again.
0: I sure do appreciate the story.
2: I thought she'd want to hear it.
0: Oh, you're right. Thank you. I wonder what it is about the presence of an entity that causes temperatures to drop. And by the way, I might add measurably drop. I have interviewed any number of ghost researchers, and it's about half and half. Some say they're unable to measure the temperature drop, but they can certainly feel it. The other half say they have measured up to, as this young lady said, up to 20 degrees and more of difference, sometimes right down to freezing. She mentioned cats and brings to mind the following. Again from Canada. Canada must be a very haunted place. Where I live, we have woods by our house, about 7/10 of a kilometer by 6/10 of a kilometer in size. And in this woods is a man some time ago who hung himself, actually 70 years ago, when his wife had died at an early age. 70 years ago, the land that everyone is now living on was farmland. And ever since, those woods have been left alone. The only thing about the man was he was a cat lover. He had about 4 cats. And I can tell you there is something about those woods that is pretty freaky now. Every now and then, even now, there is a gathering of cats in the woods. No lie, I've seen them. They just sit around, 10 to 20 of them. Tell you what I'll do. I'll try and get a picture of it next time it happens and send it to you. I believe the cats are gathering in this man's name. West of the Rockies, you're on the air. Hello.
3: Aloha, Art. This is Mike calling from Kihei, Maui, Hawaii.
0: Hello, Mike. How are you?
3: I'm fine, thanks. Actually, I told you this briefly a few years ago. My wife Bonnie and I, had gone over to Kauai pre-Iniki, the year before Iniki hit.
0: Oh, the big terrible hurricane, yes.
3: It was a nasty one. We stayed at an older, fairly flat resort called the Coco Palms. It was nice. We had driven around the day. We went back to the hotel, pretty tired. And we went to bed after listening to the little band downstairs. Sometime in the night, I woke up. I was on my back in the bed. And something, fairly large, kind of glowing, was at the foot of the bed.
0: Bad.
3: It was human-shaped, and it scared the bejesus out of me to the point where I was petrified and could not move.
0: Describe it more than that. Human-shaped, sort of a mist, you mean, or try and do a little bit better.
3: Well, at least 7 feet tall. If it was a person, it probably would have weighed several hundred pounds.
0: Oh, so this is very large.
3: Like 250, 300 pounds.
0: All right.
3: The perception I got was that it was kind of glowing like a glow stick. You know those green glow sticks you crack at night?
0: Yes.
3: Okay. Well, it scared me so bad, all I did was close my eyes. Whatever it is, it's going to go away. I'm closing my eyes. That's it.
0: Mm-hmm.
3: Woke up in the morning. My wife and I finished our time on Kauai, went to Oahu, and driving from the airport over the Pali to the other side, mm-hmm. I told her on the Pali, I said, you know what, babe? Last night, there was something in our room. And she turned to me, and the chicken skin started. That's when you get the goosebumps.
0: So they call it in Hawaii chicken skin.
3: She freaked out with her big Hawaiian eyes and looked at me and said, I saw it too. And I said, well, what would you see? Apparently she must have seen a little more than I did and or perceived more than I did.
0: Maybe she didn't close her eyes.
3: I sure did. My wife says that she saw a very large Hawaiian float in through the window and stand at the foot of our bed, and it was, to her, she said, it was very pissed off. It was
0: a pissed off Hawaiian.
3: A pissed off Hawaiian. Now, I'm white. My wife's almost pure Hawaiian. I'm wondering, is this a Hawaiian ghost looking down, seeing a local woman with a white man?
0: I hear you.
3: Angry.
0: I hear you.
3: That was very perturbing, and we both had chicken skin for quite some time that evening. One more recently, unfortunately, my wife's lovely father, who lives over in Waimea on the Big Island,
0: yes,
3: was diagnosed with a terminal cancer around May this year, and he decided that he would prefer not to fight it and would go with hospice care and prefer to live out his remaining time in the living room at home. And with a lot of the homes here in Hawaii, we have day beds in the living room.
0: No, I understand that. I think I would make the same choice.
3: So, Shem, that's his name, you know, her dad, spent out his remaining time in the living room on the hot, beautiful hospice bed provided. Mom lovingly cared for him. And it was wonderful because he had time, and all of us family could come by and say aloha. Well, we're staying there, and he has not yet passed away. And the only room left because of all of the ohana, or family, over is Mom and Dad's room, which they really don't sleep in too much anyway because they sleep in the living room. Anyway, Dad is still alive, but getting near the end. This was within 3 days of him passing on.
0: Mm-hmm.
3: My wife and I go to bed about 11 o'clock at night in the parents' bed. I'm sleeping on my stomach, and something gives me a finger jab poke through the mattress into my ribs. It felt like it came up about 2 inches.
0: Yes.
3: It woke me up, scared the hell out of me, and I said, Bonnie! She goes, what? It was something poked me in the ribs. And I rolled over onto my back, and she goes, are you okay? I go, yeah, but what was that? She goes, I don't know. And then something, the pressure of someone sitting down on my legs. And I said,
0: on your legs?
3: On my legs. I said, and I'm getting chicken skin now. I'm freaking out remembering. I said, babe, it's sitting on my legs. What am I going to do? She says, it's okay. It's all right. It's probably just Dad, his spirit, coming into the room saying, you're in our bed. I said, well, he's not dead yet. She says, I know that this is his house and he can move around when he wants.
0: Sure.
3: I said, babe, can I please sleep in another room? I can't handle this. It's too much. She said, okay. So we switched with her sister. And Dad passed on shortly after that.
0: Uh-huh.
3: We have not yet, myself, she's returned to visit Mom twice. I'm a little leery about visiting.
0: Why do you think the state of Hawaii is such a haunted state?
3: I don't know.
0: It is, though. I've had guests on who have told story after story like the ones you just told, Hawaii is a very, very haunted set of islands. There's no question about it.
3: You and your wife, well, your wife's from Oahu, right?
0: That's correct.
3: Thank you for listening, Art. I hope your audience keeps in mind that the loved ones are close by.
0: All right. Take care, sir. Aloha. All right, that's it. Tonight, all we're doing, as you can already tell, are ghost stories. Real ghost stories. And it's so easy to do. You know why? Because there are so many of them. Sorry about that. I get caught up in the stories and it just happens. Here is a gentleman who works, or did work, actually. He did the same thing I did in a 911 dispatch center. I guess fire dispatch center. Where are you, sir?
4: I'm in Birch Bay, Washington.
0: Welcome to the program.
4: Well, thank you, Art.
0: You're about to tell me that you have had ghosts call 911?
4: In a way, yeah. It was basically to, it would be well over a 100-year-old emergency, I would say, of a dying woman in a small Mexican village on the banks of the Santa Ana River.
0: My God. 100-year-old emergency.
4: Mm-hmm. Middle 1800s, 1864, to be exact. So it's a time travel story as well as a ghost story.
0: I guess it is, huh? Well, it may be that where the spirits are, there is no time as we exactly understand it or think we do.
4: Oh, sure. And, you know, if they have a story to tell, it can wait for eternity if it has to.
0: Well, apparently one did, at least part way.
4: Well, let me tell you a little bit about how this started. I had just started at this fire communication center. It was on the banks of the Santa Ana River. This was in 1984.
0: Okay.
4: And basically it was a 24-hour operation. We were on a 24-hour shift, so we would sleep and eat and pretty much live there for an entire day and then be relieved by the relief crew and work that type of schedule. So normally my shift would end at 8 p.m., from 8 a.m. to 8 p.m. I would get to sleep from 8 p.m. till 1 a.m. and then go back on the board till 4 in the morning.
0: Gotcha.
4: And we just, that way we could at least get a couple hours of uninterrupted sleep.
0: Mm-hmm.
4: Well, I thought the strangest thing was that none of the dispatchers would sleep in the dormitory, which struck me as really odd. They all seemed afraid of the place.
0: Hmm.
4: And you know the dispatch personality. They're usually guys that are rock-solid individuals.
0: Oh, yes.
4: Are not. They're pretty fearless people, basically. But we have guys sleeping in the hallways or bedding down in the lounge, you know, that type of thing. Well, I'd been on for about a week, and I got woken up in the morning by the intercom saying that, you know, I could sleep till noon because I was going to have to work a 12-hour overtime shift.
0: Mm.
4: Someone had called in sick, and I was basically up for it. Well, about a half hour later, and, you know, usually these things happen when you're dead asleep, I felt something lay across my legs, and there was a groan like somebody going, ugh, you know, when they're stretching.
0: Yes.
4: And I woke up, and I saw this kind of a, it wasn't a mist, it was almost like a gelatinous fog breaking above my head, and the room was pitch black dark, which was really a strange thing. So anyway, I stumbled out in the dispatch center and asked the people if, you know, what the heck was going on, and, you know, why are they playing games, and they all gave a conspiratorial look to each other and said, nah, go back to bed, we'll tell you about the ghosts later, right?
0: Yeah,
4: so I slept real good
0: well,
4: after that.
0: Yeah, right.
4: Well, anyway, it was uneventful. I came back for the next shift, and that's when the weirdness happened. One in the morning, just a little bit before one in the morning, I went into the strangest dream I've ever had. I was walking along the banks of the Santa Ana River, and it felt, I mean, I knew it was 1864. I just knew it. And I thought, this is the strangest dream. For one thing, I'm here. I can feel the wind on my skin. It was just barely blowing. I could hear the leaves rustling. I could feel the sand crunch underneath my feet along the banks of this river.
0: Right.
4: And I thought, wow, this is really interesting. I know where I'm at. I'm right by the fire dispatch center, but the city's gone. I mean, there's nothing here. And, you know, where are all the children and the
0: animals? You mean you were literally seeing the same geography minus the buildings and the people?
4: Except for, you know, differences, the variations of a river as it changes over the year. But my internal radar and compass told me I was exactly at the fire dispatch center. I was actually walking up to it, approaching northbound along the banks of the Santa Ana River. And I saw this small house.
0: Yes.
4: Kind of like an adobe little house like you would see, part of a rancho or a very small village. And this woman appeared in the door. And she was what you would call, oh, gee, probably about a 20-year-old, really beautiful senorita. I mean, she was just gorgeous with long flowing hair and a smile that would melt your heart. I mean, this was like, wow, you know, what's going on? Anyway, she beckoned to me to come to the door. And as soon as my foot hit the threshold of this little house, I was kind of transported into her, if you know what I mean. It's like she melted with me, for want of a better word.
0: Spock.
4: We were like one person.
0: Spock would say mind meld, yes.
4: Almost like that, but not quite as, like, you know, as trite as you would expect something on Star Trek. This was like a total two bodies and two souls instantly mingling together.
0: Wow.
4: And it was an instant feeling of, like, warmth and love and a tremendous sexual rush, which later on I found out that happens sometimes. Anyway, she kind of separated from me and beckoned me into the house, and I went in there, and she showed me this old woman laying on a bed.
0: Uh-huh.
4: And prior to entering the fire service, I'd been an ambulance driver in L.A., and you pretty much know when a person's ready to breathe their last. And this woman was definitely, she was what they call chain stoking, that, you know, final type of breathing.
0: Uh-huh.
4: And she had on a kind of like a floral print shift dress.
0: Yes.
4: And this girl started to tell me that, you know, she was the last of the small village, and she had stayed there and taken care of all the people that were sick, and they had a drought and a famine and some type of terrible disease had come through the community and killed a lot of people. And basically everybody just packed up and went upriver to try to find a better place to live, took all the children, healthy people, and animals, and they all just split.
0: Makes sense, yeah.
4: And she was the last one taking care of the last person alive that could not make the trip. Well, to make a long story shorter, she basically started telling me how all these people died. And this is when the dream got really bad. I mean, it was like I was trapped in this place. If you know, well, you obviously know the personality of a dispatcher that's fully in control of his environment.
0: I certainly do.
4: I mean, you are the savior of the city. Otherwise, you'll never make it. Anyway, it was the first time in my career that I ever felt totally trapped and scared and wanting to just get up and run from the dispatch center, even though, you know, I wasn't there, but I was.
0: Right.
4: All these faces started coming out. They were all like Mexican villagers, which is what lived in that part of California at the time. And as each face came at me, I died with them, and they were talking to me, and one after another, it must have been 100 faces just coming, I mean, like, you know, literally face to face with me, and I felt the pain of their death.
0: I take it you didn't sleep in there again.
4: Oh, I did. I was not going to let this, I was going to get to the bottom of what the heck was going on with this thing. Anyway, there was, the, you know, I used to hate it when 1 o'clock would roll along and the dispatcher's voice would come on the speaker and say, you know, get out of the sack, it's time to hit the board.
0: Mm-hmm.
4: Well, the dispatcher that was handling the shift came on and he pulled me out of my sleep. Anyway, I stumbled into the communications center, didn't even put on my uniform. I was drenched in sweat, I had this big lump in my throat, these tears were just like pouring down my face. And he looked at me and said, what in the heck happened to you? So I told him, I think I just got visited by a ghost. And that's when he finally said, oh, these darn ghosts, you know, it's like they've been banging on the switchboard all night. I've had this creepy feeling like something's standing here watching me, and I can't take this anymore. I'm going to go sleep in the lounge. I'm not sleeping in that dorm anymore. So I figured, okay, well, you know, there is something here. It's not just me in his bed. Like something was crushing his chest. And he would talk in Spanish, and the other dispatchers would say, yeah, you know, when this guy's sleeping, he starts speaking Spanish, and that's when he's having these nightmares.
0: Well, it's obvious to me, sir. Thank you very much for your call and your story. It's obvious to me what was occurring. I, too, worked in a 911 dispatch center in Monterey County. And on a daily basis, even an hourly basis, you deal with life and death. Actually, I found it to be too much, and I spent a year at it and bailed out. But you deal with life and death. I'm the kind of person that takes my work home with me. And so it was not the job for me. But a place of haunting? Oh, yes, of course. Place of crisis, a place where death is documented nearly on an hourly basis, sometimes more? Yes. Yes, yes, yes. On my first time caller line, you're on the air. Hello.
5: Hi, Eric.
0: Hi there. Where are you?
5: Paul from London, Ontario, Canada.
0: London, Ontario. Haunted Canada. Yes, sir.
5: Yes, and actually we are pretty haunted. Actually, the one I've got is from, happened when I was about 8 years old. We were a bunch of us sitting around, messing around, and the guys I was with decided to hold a seance. And we were sitting in my friend's basement, and...
0: You decided to hold a seance?
5: Well, yeah, you know, you're...
0: So that's like, you're really inviting it.
5: Well, yeah, that's what I like. I didn't take part. I sat off in the corner going, no, I just, this isn't for me.
0: Uh-huh.
5: Besides, I didn't really believe in that stuff at the time. After that, I really changed. Halfway through the seance, I kept hearing strange noises, and we were sitting in his basement, and they just kept going, shh, stop making noises. And I was like, well, it's not me. They're like, yeah, sure, just shut up. We're trying to get a hold of this ghost. And all of a sudden, something made me look off in the corner. He had an old TV that his dad was going to throw out sitting in the corner. Well, when I looked, I noticed it started to glow.
0: Mm-hmm.
5: And after a few minutes, it just exploded.
0: The television exploded?
5: Yes. The whole screen blew out. And what did it for me was the fact it was unplugged. Like the thing is, the TV was unplugged. When I looked on top of it, I saw other people have called in before about it, seeing the dark man.
0: The dark man?
5: Yes. I saw a dark... I could tell it was a man. He was sitting cross-legged on the TV, wearing a long coat. He just looked at me, smiled, nodded, stood up, and disappeared.
0: I'd be out of there so fast.
5: Well, the thing is, no one else saw it but me. They kept, they
0: well,
5: were...
0: Well, I mean, yeah, but what about the television? You said the television...
5: Oh, they all saw the they all saw the TV explode. His mom came downstairs yelling what happened, and we were just, nothing. Like, I couldn't tell her, well, there was someone on top of the TV made it blow up.
0: Mm-hmm. First of all, a television under no circumstance, sitting there, sedentary, not plugged in. Televisions do not explode, period.
5: Oh, I know that.
0: Even plugged in once. That'd be it for me.
5: Well, the thing is, for me, I you'd think you'd be scared, but I was just looking at it going, okay, that was odd. And, I mean, since that day, I've seen the same dark man every so often out of the corner of my eye, or it's almost like he's watching.
0: Maybe he's waiting for you.
5: Well, that's what I think, because, like, ever since then, I've seen him, and if I don't see him, I'll hear him call my name.
0: Yes.
5: And the thing is, it's loud and clear. Other people have heard it, and we can be in an empty hallway, and we'll hear my name clear.
0: Maybe one day when he calls your name, you will go with him.
5: Oh, that's what I thought. And the thing is, though, like I said, I'm not afraid of it. It's almost like he's there protecting me for something.
0: Maybe. Maybe you should be afraid.
5: Well, everyone says that, but I don't know. Like I said, it's just something about him doesn't seem to be scary.
0: Uh-huh.
5: He just seems to be there. He doesn't seem to be presenting any harm to me.
0: Uh-huh. I mean, you've got to consider that he's there for a reason.
5: Oh, that I'm pretty sure of. I mean, that it was since that day I've started seeing other ghosts as well, so...
0: I understand. All right. Well, I appreciate your call. I'm a little hesitant to suggest to you that you may be associating with somebody who is going to take you from where you are now to where you will eventually be. Wildcard Line, you're on the air. Hello.
6: Hello, Art. This is Alan in Pahrump.
0: Here in Pahrump?
6: Yes, sir.
0: Excellent.
6: Almost neighbors, I guess. Before I start my story, I had to chuckle when I don't remember, I guess it was a letter you read or a fax about someone from Canada and the cat story.
0: Oh, yes.
6: You might want to mention to the listeners about the fire we had here last week, and they pulled out, what was it, about 104 cats that were dead out of the home. I don't know if you read that in the newspaper.
0: Yes, I did.
6: Yeah, it was pretty gruesome.
0: Pretty horrible, yes. Pahrump is a strange place in so many ways. Are you outside?
6: Yes, I am. As a matter of fact, I'm on the porch.
0: Not mine, I presume.
6: Well, I'm not exactly sure where you live. No, my wife says I talk loud, and I didn't want to wake the kids up.
0: Oh, I see. So you're outside, and we're getting a little bit of wind tonight. It looks like we're going to get some rain, huh?
6: It sprinkled a little bit and chased me in earlier.
0: Actually, you know, it's kind of a spooky night out here, isn't it?
6: Yeah, it's overcast. It has been all day, but not quite this bad.
0: All right, listen, I'm at a break point, so I'm going to hold you over, and since you're in Pahrump, obviously, there is no charge.
6: Okay.
0: So stay right where you are. We're telling ghost stories this night, and that's all we're doing. If you wish, call it Ghost to Ghost. We have a lot of documented ghost photographs. By the way, you should see the one on my website now from 1906. Here in the desert... When the clouds and the wind and the rain come, it's very eerie indeed. And here is my caller again. Out on his porch still?
6: Yes, I am.
0: Uh-huh.
6: After a quick turkey break.
0: All right, sir. From here in Erie, Pahrump, what have you?
6: Well, back in 1983, I was a young married father, and I took my wife and little baby. We moved to California to Long Beach. I had a rather low-paying job, and I had an uncle that offered us an apartment in his apartment building if we managed it, so it was for free. It was a little one-bedroom apartment, and we were so poor we didn't own a bed yet, so we had a fold-out couch. So we put the baby in his crib in the one bedroom, and we slept out on the couch until we could get a bed. Every night, usually about 9 or 10 o'clock, the baby would wake up just screaming, hysterical. We'd bring him out, and as soon as we brought him out, he would calm down and go to sleep. And it got to the point for about a month where we wound up having him sleep with us every night. We finally got a bed, excuse me, and switched rooms. We put him out in the front room in his crib, and we slept in the bedroom.
0: Sure.
6: I guess it was about a month or so went by. One night I was sleeping, and I started having this weird dream that turned really scary. Now, as I was growing up, there was a period where when I was a young kid, I had scary dreams all the time. And I guess out of necessity, I taught myself to wake up when a dream got too scary. Now, this happened to me. I woke up. I was laying face down on my waterbed,
0: mm-hmm.
6: and something had a hand in the middle of my back mm-hmm. and had a hand on the back of my head and was shoving me down into the water, into the pillow. And I couldn't breathe. So I opened my mouth to talk, to call for help to my wife.
0: Yes.
6: And whatever it was, it bound my tongue. I couldn't talk. All that was coming out was a bunch of gibberish. And so I was struggling back and forth, and whatever it was incredibly strong and shoving me down into this waterbed. And I figured, well, if I wiggle back and forth enough, I'll wake my wife up. Well, she woke up and she says, my gosh, what's going on? And she flipped on the light. And as soon as she turned on the light, whatever it was released me. And I looked up at her and she looked at me and she says, oh my gosh, what happened? I feel this, it felt, she described that the room felt like it was just filled with hate. And I explained to her what had happened and was just, you know, I didn't sleep very much that night. You know,
0: Oh, thanks a lot. I've got a waterbed. And up until now, I've loved it.
6: Well,
0: I can only imagine that. That was attempted murder.
6: Well, let me finish the story, and it gets even creepier. We said a couple of quick prayers, and the room still felt creepy. We didn't sleep much that night. I was also working for my uncle. So the next day, I told him what had happened, and he kind of scoffed at it. He says, oh, yeah, right. I've never had anyone else complain about living in that apartment. And I said, well, I wonder what happened. And then he got kind of serious for a minute, and he goes, well, there's something I didn't want to tell you. He said, a year before you and your wife moved in, we had a couple that lived there, and the man was a drug dealer. And he wound up getting murdered in that room. Somebody came in and busted in and shot him with a shotgun.
0: God.
6: And I said, and you're trying to tell me you don't believe, you know, what I'm telling you, that you think it's just a bunch of mumbo-jumbo. And he really didn't say much after that. And that's basically my story. Up until then, of course, I'd never believed in ghosts. And after that, I've been...
0: That's enough for me, sir.
6: I've been converted.
0: I appreciate the call on the dark, rainy night.
6: You bet.
0: Take care. That was attempted murder. That was attempted murder. Can you imagine having that happen to you? A presence that you can't possibly fight, pressing you down into the bed, pressing your tongue so you cannot speak, your head, your back into the bed. No, thank you. Good morning. You're on Ghost to Ghost AM. I'm Mark Bell. Where are you, please?
7: I'm in Tampa, Florida.
0: Tampa, Florida.
7: Yeah, I'm listening to you on the net.
0: Okay.
7: My story goes back to when I joined the Navy. I joined in 1980 as a nuclear power electrician and got assigned to the USS Enterprise in 1982.
0: Oh, the Enterprise.
7: Right. And the biggest nuclear power carrier in the world, she will not fit through the Panama Canal. She has to go all the way around.
0: I believe that. I went through the Panama Canal myself on a large cruise liner. And as we went through, we scraped the sides of the ship, so it was that close.
7: Well, it has to do with the ghosts that have been there for quite some time. They've been there for a very long time. The refit took 3 years before I even got to the ship. They took the superstructure off, put a new one on, and I was just getting to the boat as she came out of her refit. And so these guys who assigned watches were telling me, do you want a mid-watch and 5 and 6 switchgear? And I said, I don't know. And they said, well, you know, there's a ghost.
0: Well, I'm not a Navy guy. 5 and 6 switchgear, what's that?
7: That's where the 5 and 6 switchgear is where the controls for the ship service turbine generators are for paralleling and taking up and down.
0: Generators, okay.
7: Okay. And so I didn't really much believe him, and he gave me a mid-watch. And I stood a mid-watch on 5 and 6 switchgear and heard somebody roaming around in the back room, because what we had in one switchgear, we had our little office where we had our morning meetings, and we had our, you know, gear poolers and our electrical equipment in there. And it sounded like someone opening, closing drawers and moving around.
0: Mm.
7: And I'd walk in there, and there's only one way in and out, one door. And you can see it from the switchgear where you're at. And I open the door, and there's nobody in there. And, you know, I thought, well, maybe somebody's messing with me, but there was never anybody in that switchgear. And then I come to find out there was another ghost haunting number 2 and 3 switchgear. And by the way, if there's any listeners who were on the Enterprise who were in EE30, Electrical Engineering Group 30, they can verify this. And 2 and 3 switchgear, there was also a ghost. Now, from what I was told, these guys who were haunting had been vaporized by opening disconnects when they were fully energized. And what that had done is it drew an arc and created a fireball and vaporized him and the switchgear around him. It just vaporized everything it touched. And so these people were instantly turned into gas.
0: Yeah, cinder.
7: Right. And the 1 and 2 and 3 switchgear was more prevalent. One guy told me, he says, yeah, you can't sleep in 2 and 3 switchgear because he'll keep you awake.
0: This this is very common. You know, when people die that way, completely, unexpectedly, instantly, tragically, that's when they seem to remain.
7: And the thing was, he was like a guardian, you know what I mean? He was making sure that the guys didn't fall asleep on watch, because he'd do something to you. Now, I was just, you know, I was wondering about the 1, 2, and 3, because I hadn't ever seen it, so I decided to play a trick. And I decided to pretend I was nodding off. And it felt like someone grabbed the back of my head, my hair, and yanked my head and jerked it to wake me up. And I was like, man. And that just, you know, sends a shiver up your spine.
0: I take it you stayed awake on future watches.
7: Yes. It was really, really something.
0: And you're telling me that anybody who was on the Enterprise, EE30 that time, could verify this?
7: Oh, yes. Oh, yes. Guarantee it. Guarantee it. There's absolutely no doubt. In fact, one guy left his post screaming from 2 and 3 switchgear and said he'd never stand watch there again, ever. And he never told anybody what happened. And he wasn't in Electrical Engineering Group 30. He was a conventional electrician. Sometimes really good at conventional electricians, they'd let stand watch on those switchgears. But, see, the thing was, is there was the nuclear electricians and there was the EE30.
0: What kind of voltage and current were running through those?
7: 450.
0: 450.
7: Right.
0: And tremendous current.
7: The ratings of those generators.
0: Tremendous, I'm sure.
7: We had 8 turbine generators in all, and there were four main machinery rooms and 2 reactors for each. So we had a total of 8 reactors, and each reactor, I believe, was 1 megawatt each. So we were running about 8 megawatts of power when we were churning and burning.
0: I appreciate, I'm sure you were glad to get off the Enterprise.
7: Well, you know what? I never really had a problem with them. It didn't really scare me.
0: Was there any doubt about the fact? Now, you say you tried to, you sort of pretended to be asleep.
7: Yeah, I was trying to see if it was real.
0: Do you think that it could have been your imagination?
7: Oh, no. Oh, no. When someone comes up to you and grabs your hair and jerks your head, you know it.
0: You're right.
7: You know it. I mean, that's something. And it happened to anybody who ever fell asleep in 2 and 3 switchgear.
0: Hmm.
7: Boom. They get waking up instantly. You could never fall asleep on there while you were on watch.
0: Appreciate your call, sir.
7: Yep.
0: Thank you. Take care. He's right. There would be no mistaking somebody grabbing your hair and yanking your head up, would there? First time caller line, you're on the air. Good morning.
8: Good morning, Mr. Bell.
0: How are you?
8: I'm sorry.
0: I said, how are you?
8: Pretty good. And yourself?
0: Fine. Where are you?
8: I'm calling from Southern Indiana.
0: Southern Indiana. Yes, sir.
8: I'd like to answer your questions first. You had a couple like, why do ghosts stay in one place? And I think there was something right up about why does the temperature change when there are ghosts around?
0: Well, I think the last caller was a very good example of a ghost that remained exactly there. And if that one didn't do it for you, I've got one from San Antonio, Texas that'll curl your hair.
8: That was fairly scary, but I was wanting to explain to you why ghosts stay there, though. Now, I'm speaking from the philosophical point of a ceremonial magician. I don't know if you know anything about, like, ceremonial magic or Kabbalah or ritual magic or anything like that.
0: I know a little bit about it.
8: Are you familiar with the philosophical elements like earth, air, fire, and water?
0: I am.
8: Well, they have spirits associated with those. They're intelligences of sorts that are similar to animals as far as their intellectual level.
0: Mm-hmm.
8: But sometimes, elementals can feed off of emotional energy that people put out.
0: That's right.
8: And when people pass away, they'll leave their astral shell or astral body behind. And sometimes these elementals can take control of these astral shells. And they'll present themselves as a ghost when, in fact, they're elementals, but they'll take on this form. And, like, for example, a deceased father or a mother or something, and when this person feels an emotional attachment to this image they see, that elemental can draw energy from that individual.
0: Mm-hmm.
8: That's one reason why ghosts stay around like that.
0: So in other words, they produce one of the greatest emotions a human can have, mortal fear, and then feed from it.
8: Yeah, fear, love, any kind of emotion, anger, hate, anything, elementals can feed from that. Not all elementals will do that, though. That has to be something that's learned from them, kind of trained. Like I said, they have like the intelligence of animals. So.
0: Mm-hmm.
8: But that also has to do with the temperature change in the room, because, for example, like a water elemental could produce a cool temperature in a room.
0: But why would a spirit be bound like the spirit on the Enterprise or the spirits to, in effect, stand guard? Now, I'm going to tell you a very quick story, very much like it. I think a lot of the audience may have heard this or perhaps not, but it is a true story. Believe it. In San Antonio, Texas, a school bus full of children stalled on a train track. A train hit it, broadside, killed all the children, or the majority of the children on the bus. A horrible tragedy in the San Antonio area. And ever since, at that particular intersection, if a car stalls, in fact, people go and test it. They actually take their car and they drive onto these train tracks and stop and put the car in neutral. And the car is always pushed or seemingly moves by itself off the tracks and onto the road on the other side into safety. Now, they have tested this. They have taken cars and put them on the tracks with talcum powder on the back of the car.
8: Actually, I have heard of this, Mr. Bill.
0: This true story. And when the car reaches the other side of the tracks, there are children's handprints to be found in the talcum powder. And this can be done repeatedly. It'll occur again and again and again. And the story from the Enterprise reminded me of that.
8: See, something like that would may work on the same lines that a talisman may work. Now, a talisman, I don't know if you're familiar with like how talismans operate, but when a talisman is created, it creates a vortex of energy that draws things to it. So, like, if you create a talisman to, say, bring money into your life or love or whatever else you make the talisman for, it creates a magnetic attraction to that. Now, it's curious that there were several people involved in the accident, when there were quite a few people together and an accident like this occurs, there's a great amount of fear for a split instant before they're killed that goes through their minds. Now, this would be imprinted on the material that was around them at the time, so that could work very similar. It could create a...
0: Imprinted on the material?
8: Yeah, like, for example, the land around it, the specific area where the accident happened, the railroad tracks.
0: Yes.
8: As a matter of fact, iron is a very good conductor for etheric energies like that.
0: Let me tell you a little story, because we're out of time, but you mentioned it. Scientists are now believing that material things, wood, glass, crystal. In fact, most material objects carry memories, and scientists are actually getting to the point where they can extract these memories, kind of like a video show. Kind of like the, if that motel bed could tell a story. But I'm very serious about that. Material things that soon may be able to relate what has happened around them. Here we go, and I think we're going down to San Diego, California, and we're going to hear from a police officer named Steve. Steve, are you there?
9: Yes, sir, I am. It was a dark and stormy night.
0: The bad weather, the eerie weather is sweeping up through your state toward us very quickly indeed. Steve, you are a member of San Diego PD?
9: Yes, I am. 12 years.
0: 12 years?
9: Yeah.
0: How long ago did this occur?
9: This actually happened about 12 years ago. I was just out of the academy, and I was assigned to a field training officer, and we go through a couple phases of that. And I was working in the southeast area of San Diego, which at that time was a pretty high activity area, a lot of crime.
0: Mm.
9: And the guy I got assigned with had been on almost 30 years and was pretty much the classic grizzled and beaten veteran.
0: So kind of like the rookie and the old warrior.
9: Yeah. Basically the new blood and the crusty old guy. And we were driving down one of the boulevards down about 3 in the morning. And as we approached an intersection in a residential area, we saw a male standing on the corner. And as we passed him, he appeared to be bleeding profusely from the head and from the face and just looked like he'd just been stabbed several times. And as we passed by, we both looked at each other and said, "Hey, did you see that?" And I said, "Yeah." And I was driving at the time. I flipped the car around real quick and drove back. And we both got out of the car, and we couldn't find him. He was gone. And this happened over a period of probably maybe 3 to 5 seconds in the time it took me to put on the brakes and spin the car around and drive back. And
0: he was gone that fast.
9: He was gone that fast. And we got out of the car, and we checked up and down the street, and there was no blood trails. There was absolutely nothing that ever indicated he was there. And we got back in the car, and we sat there quietly for a moment, and we looked at each other, and we asked each other again. We said, "Hey, you know, did you see this guy? I mean, he had to have been there, right?" And we both confirmed that we both saw him, and we pretty much decided not to tell anybody after that. But, it was pretty convinced that that's what we saw. We were thinking maybe it was a recent murder victim or something that may have again been restless or something. And
0: did you write a report up?
9: Oh no. No, we just we just talked about it with each other and I don't think we let it go out of the car at that time. Mm-hmm. It was just from that point on, it really was something that I thought about occasionally and convinced me that certainly there's something out there that we're just not aware of.
0: Boy, do I appreciate the story, Steve.
9: Yeah, you betcha.
0: Thank you, my friend.
9: Thank you, sir. Good night.
0: Take care. San Diego police officer. Convince me there's something out there. That's right. There is something out there. Something we don't understand, we may never understand, but it's you can be sure it's out there. As I keep saying, there are probably as many stories out there as there are all of you. And you don't really get them until you invite them, and you've got to invite them in a certain way. You can't invite them and ridicule them. You can only invite people to share once they become aware that others have seen some of the same things that they have seen. And then the outpouring is hard to stop. First time caller line, you're on the air. Hi.
10: Hi, Art. This is Mike from Sacramento.
0: Hello, Mike.
10: How are you? My story starts, I'm a stuntman, and I do a lot of traveling around the country, and I was in Coral Gables, Florida, and there's a big hotel there called the Coral Gable that used to be Al Capone's, like, hangout.
0: Mm.
10: And so I went down there to do a film with a couple of buddies of mine, and as I walked into the hotel, it's this huge palatial hotel that, like a huge mansion.
0: Was it a movie I would remember?
10: Bad Boys.
0: Bad Boys.
10: With Will Smith.
0: I think I do recall that, yes.
10: Yeah, I've been in a lot of films. And I've come across a lot of ghosts, too, but this one was the scariest one that's ever happened to me. And so I walked through the door, and I was with my friend Richard, and I turned to him, I said, this place is haunted, man. This place is haunted. He said, okay. I said, did you feel that when he walked through the door? It's like a cold wind. Now, this place is huge. It's not little. It's massive. And so we got assigned to our room, and I was the only stuntman that was on the fifth floor. And so I went to bed early because I had an early call that morning. And so around 11:30, I hear a knock at my door. I get up, look out, and there's nobody there. And I'm like, one of the guys is playing a joke on me, right? So I lay back down, start to go to sleep, and I start feeling my covers being pulled off me. Right? And I said, I look down, and I thought someone snuck in, right? So, okay, whatever. Knock at the door again. Go to the door, nobody's there. Now I'm getting kind of irritated, and I'm hearing like a party going on down the hallway, and it's like noise. I'm trying to get to sleep. I got a 4:30 call. I'm getting real agitated. So I lay back down again, cover myself up, the covers start pulling off me again. I'm saying, someone's short-sheeting me or something here, right?
0: Right.
10: I get up, door knocks again, open up, and there's a guy at the end of the hallway wearing a tuxedo and a red carnation with his hair slicked back. And he looks kind of odd because it looks like a period suit.
0: Yes,
10: like sir. 1920 period.
0: Yes, sir.
10: And I looked at the guy and I said, hey, bud, you know, I'm trying to get some sleep. I got to go to work tomorrow. Could you just knock it off? It's not funny. And he kind of laughed and turned and walked down the hallway. So I shut my door, and all night long, party, I called downstairs, and I said, look, you know what, I'm going to have to change rooms. This floor is way too noisy. And she says, oh, you're on the fifth floor. I went, yeah. And she says, okay. So I hang up, go to sleep, and I didn't sleep much that night, and I get up the next morning, and I go down to the lobby, and there's a historical society booth right there.
0: Yes.
10: And I said, excuse me, I said, is this place haunted? And she started laughing. She says, oh, this is one of the most haunted places in North America. I'm going, oh, thanks. I said, she says, you weren't staying on the fifth floor, were you? I said, yeah. She said, well, that was where the morgue used to be during World War II. It was converted into a hospital, and that was the morgue.
0: Oh, my.
10: And I went, well, great. So immediately I went to the front desk, and I said, I'd like to be moved off the fifth floor.
0: That's what I would have done.
10: It was, and even talking about it gives me the heebie-jeebies. Can I tell you one more quick story?
0: Very quickly, yes.
10: Okay, I was at Rosemary Clooney's house. And the house used to belong to Russ Colombo. And Russ Colombo was a crooner during the 20s. He was like kind of a predecessor to Bing Crosby.
0: Yes, sir.
10: And so I went into their bathroom. I didn't know their house was haunted at the time. I went into their bathroom. I started going to the bathroom. And some guy behind me goes, hey, buddy, what do you think you're doing? And I jumped literally out of the bathroom, zipping myself up and running into the front room, going, oh, my God, there's a guy in your bathroom.
0: You're probably not needing the bathroom.
10: No. I was like, my friend, Miguel, who's Rosemary's son, started laughing. He goes, oh, that was Russ Colombo. He goes, he's always playing tricks in the house. He's been dead. He got shot in the head here.
0: Whew. So, wow. Oh, my. Shot in the head.
10: Yeah. You got, by accident, it was one of those fake cannons that, you know, you buy through mail order or whatever, and someone had put up BBs or marble inside it, and when it was set off, it ricocheted around the room and hit him in the head.
0: All right. I appreciate the call, sir. Thank you.
10: Okay,
0: take care. Wild Card Line, you're on the air. Good morning.
11: Good morning, Art.
0: Hi there. Where are you?
11: Houston, Texas.
0: Houston. All right.
11: Yes.
0: You're going to have to yell at us a little. You're not too loud.
11: Oh, okay. Well, my name is Mary. I'm originally from Houston, but I lived in Georgia, a small town in Georgia, just outside of Atlanta, called Covington, Georgia. Very historical little town.
0: Beautiful area. Old southern mansion-type homes.
11: Yeah, oh, beautiful. Yeah, well, I lived behind the mansion in a garage apartment overlooking the cemetery on Elm Street. And when we moved into the apartment, my brother-in-law was kidding me about it, saying I would never be alone. Okay?
0: Yeah.
11: Well, I figured, you know, it's because of the cemetery. Well, one night, my husband, he worked out of town. And he would only come in on the weekend. So I was there by myself all the time, which is kind of spooky anyway. But I'm not, you know, prone to let my imagination run wild with me. Well, early in 1975, I was at the house, the apartment, all by myself.
0: Mm-hmm.
11: I'm shaking just thinking about it. And I had the TV on, and it started acting funny and was picking up Houston, Texas, you know, ads.
0: Really?
11: Right. Okay, the apartment, I could not get it to stay warm. And I was just restless that night and just wandering back and forth between the bedroom and the living room. And at the top of the landing, it was 13 steps down to the front door.
0: Naturally.
11: And had a little window.
0: Mm-hmm.
11: Okay, in this little window, I saw, like, a face. Okay? And I kept hearing this humming. I kept turning off the TV and everything and listening, and I

0: the cross on it and everything. And when I came back over to the apartment, there's one little sectioned area there with wrought iron and everything. And it had about six tombstones in it. So I walked around it and I'm looking. This was so freaky. There was a young lady whose tombstone was there. She died back in, I believe it was 1873.
1: Mm-hmm.
0: Her name was Mary Robbins. She died when she was 16 years old. My maiden name was Robbins.
1: Oh.
0: Needless to say, we moved.
1: You got out of there.
0: Yeah, it was just too strange, too frightening.
1: I must say, graveyards are very strange places. I mean, they really are very strange places.
0: Well, they are quiet neighbors, but that night...
1: Quiet neighbors? No, you can feel them. Thank you very much. I've got a little story for you. My wife and I love Paris, France. You know, City of Lights. We go back there and we'll go back again. Paris is a magical town. Whatever you may say about the French, and there's a lot you can say about the French, Paris itself is just... There is no city like Paris. Very romantic town. In our last visit to Paris, we decided to travel about, 20 miles outside the center of the city and visit the burial place of Jim Morrison. It was a very, very, very large cemetery, and we had a very difficult time finding the burial place of Jim Morrison. And I finally got sick of looking, and there were tombs everywhere, and they were truly ancient, back in 1800s, late 1700s. It was creepy. I mean, they were all around you. You were literally in a field of graves, many of them decrepit, many of them the inscriptions very difficult to read, and I finally got sick of looking, and so I said, I'm just going to sit here and wait. And Ramona would hike up the hill and look for Jim Morrison's resting place. But just sitting there by myself, in the middle of all these very old stone graves, I don't want to tell you because I would be lying that I could feel a presence. Because I didn't. I felt a kind of universal presence. A kind of reverence that I can't quite explain for a place where many, many lives came to rest. So no ghost story there, just a very eerie feeling. We did, incidentally, find the resting place of Jim Morrison, ultimately. But sitting there by myself, with all of these crypts, many of them crypts around me, very odd feeling. East of the Rockies, you're on the air. Good morning.
2: Hello?
1: Hello.
2: Good morning, Art. How are you?
1: I'm okay. You're going to have to kind of yell at us a little.
2: This is Dave from northern New Jersey.
1: Yes, sir.
2: About 40 miles west of New York City.
1: Okay.
2: A lot of people out here love you.
1: Thank you.
2: And we're tired of the Art Bell bashing from the local affiliate.
1: Oh, you refer not to the local affiliate, but to Curtis Sliwa.
2: Correct.
1: And his little angels, his band of angels. They're supposedly coming out here to talk to me.
2: He talked about it for the whole past week and a half.
1: Yeah, that's what I've heard.
2: In any event.
1: He ruins my NFL Sunday, and there'll be hell to pay, I'll tell you that right now. Anyway, do you have a story?
2: I've got a wonderful one.
1: All right.
2: It's a little bit long. I'll try to condense it for you. I got my parents a puppy back in 1980, because my dad had recently lost his hearing. And I had read that it was very cathartic to healing to get an animal for a person that went through a traumatic loss of the sense.
1: It absolutely is. It lowers blood pressure.
2: Right.
1: Scientifically proven again and again. Listen, it's going to take obviously a moment for this story to unwind, so let me go ahead and do the break and come back and we'll get it full on, all right?
2: Okay.
1: Okay, stay right there. Yes.

0: Yes, if Curtis and his little band of so-called angels come out and screw with my NFL Sunday, they're going to be haunting the halls of WABC. You hear me, Curtis? From the high desert, I'm Art Bell. This is Ghost to Ghost AM. Back now, I think, to New Jersey, right?
1: With Dave, right.
0: Right, Dave. Okay, now go right ahead.
1: Okay, I got the puppy from my dad back in 1980. It was a highly evolved little animal, a Cairn Terrier, kind of like Toto.
0: There are some dogs and cats that are more evolved than others.
1: Yeah, she was definitely a unique animal. And even though I didn't live with my mom and dad, she was my dog, which is kind of weird.
0: No, not really. It happens.
1: In October of 1991, she developed a lump on her back that got bigger and bigger and bigger. We took her to the vet. Turned out she had an inoperable type of cancer called fibrosis sarcoma, with a 1 to 3% cure rate,
0: right,
1: which is like a death sentence.
0: Right.
1: So I didn't want to accept that. And I must have taken her to 8 or 9 vets throughout the state of New Jersey. And my friends thought I was crazy, you know, getting obsessed, being obsessed, whatever.
0: No, I understand.
1: Anyway, to make a long story short, I finally got networked in with a veterinary oncologist down in Red Bank, Central Jersey. And he was affiliated with the University of Pennsylvania Veterinary College, a teaching college. And he had just heard of a new interferon-based drug that had been approved by the Department of Agriculture, which is the government arm for drugs for animals as the FDA is for people.
0: Sure.
1: And he gave her the treatments, and she was cancer-free within 3 months.
0: The tumor receded.
1: It receded, and it just kind of popped off, and it was like a kind of bowl of jelly on her back, and they operated, and it was gone, and there was no trace.
0: Wow.
1: And she made the front page of the Esbury Park Press, which is the main paper for Central New Jersey, with a readership of about 1.2 million. Anyway, she finally got cancer back again in August of 1993.
0: Yes, sir.
1: So it extended her life about 2.5 years, approximately. And we had to make the decision to get her euthanized.
0: Right.
1: Even though we didn't want to.
0: Right.
1: But it was for her best interest. And it's tough when you lose something you love. And I felt very, very close to her.
0: It's very hard.
1: And I prayed. And I prayed. And this is down at my mom and dad's, about 80 miles south of where I live. And I asked God if God would please give me a sign to let me know that she was okay. Now, I just have to interject one thing in here. When she was a younger dog and healthy, because she was a little dog, I used to have this little game with her where I'd pick her up, kind of rock her back and forth, and gently, like, throw her on the bed.
0: Sure.
1: And she would land with, like, a boom, you know, passing on the bed.
0: Right.
1: Wagging her tail and waiting for me to pick her up to do it again.
0: Right.
1: So I get back home the following morning, you know, after we had her euthanized, got back to my apartment, the middle of a beautiful August day, and I'm sitting on my bed, and I think this happened during the day purposely so it wouldn't frighten me. And if somebody had told me this, Art, I would have a very tough time believing it if it didn't happen to me. Sitting on my bed, all of a sudden, I hear a thump to my left, and I instantly turn.
0: Right.
1: And as God is my witness, there are 4 indentations of like paw prints on my bed, right into the mattress. It was not of this earth.
0: Oof.
1: And at that point, I got a chill, and I'm getting a chill right now. But it made me believe that there really is something after, in respect to the fact that this happened, because I prayed for it, and I felt incredibly lucky that God heard me and God answered me.
0: I believe every word of it, every single word of it.
1: And it was the most incredible thing that ever happened to me in my life, you know, to this date.
0: I really appreciate your telling the story, and I thank you, sir.
1: Thank you, Art.
0: I had a cat. You know, I'm a big cat person. And I had a cat named Yesu. I named him Yesu after after the Yaesu Radio Company. They make ham gear, you know, so I thought it was cute to name a cat Yaesu. And Yaesu was 20 pounds plus. Yaesu was a big black cat. And Yaesu was an outside cat. I now don't let cats outside, but Yaesu was an outside cat. He was a macho SOB, I'll tell you. There were a couple times I actually got into fights with Yaesu, but most times we loved each other. And somebody shot Yaesu, and I didn't realize it. But I did realize that my cat was extremely ill, possibly dying. And unfortunately, the bullet hole was not visible. Somehow, the bullet had gone in and exited and gone right through Yaesu's body and wasn't visible. You know, the fur, I guess the blood clotted, I don't know, the fur covered it, and I had no idea this cat had been shot. Yaesu, to make a long story short, died in my arms. Something I will never forget, just died in my arms. Where are you, please?
2: I am in beautiful downtown Monticello, Minnesota.
0: Yes, sir.
2: Just north of the Twin Cities, and listening to you on KSTP AM 1500.
0: I suspect KSTP goes all the way to the North Pole.
2: Yeah, I'm pretty sure it does.
0: Yeah.
2: So, I, with a partner, do a lot of work with ghosts in the Twin City area, and we've had several...
0: You mean you do this professionally?
2: I would say semi-professionally, because it's not constant enough to be professional by any means.
0: All right.
2: You know, it's occasional once every month or two, you get to... Somebody says, help me. But we did have a very interesting encounter. About a year and a half ago, it was my brush with fame. And the most famous person I can say that I've had a long conversation with would, in fact, be the late, great John Dillinger.
0: I beg your pardon?
2: That would be it. John Dillinger, public enemy number one.
0: You spoke with John Dillinger?
2: Or an entity claiming to be such.
0: How... please explain the circumstances.
2: Okay. Let me go back a little bit. And as with the work I do, I don't like to use the term seance. It's a very superstitious term, has a lot of negative connotations.
0: Yes.
2: I prefer the more enlightened term of circular gathering for communication with the mortality impaired. Okay.
0: Well, let me get that straight. Circular gathering for communication with the mortality impaired?
2: That is it.
0: I've got to remember that one, all right.
2: But we decided about a year and a half ago to, a group of us have a strong interest in 1930s gangsters. And so we decided to have one of these circular gatherings to talk to Mr. Dillinger on the anniversary of his death, which was July 22nd.
0: Uh-huh.
2: And so the first half of the evening, we invite whatever entities want to come to us. It's like kind of a warm-up. And we spoke to several different entities during that time period.
0: Aren't you afraid to do that? Aren't you afraid to open a door which you have no idea
2: what's going to
0: walk through?
2: We take precautions.
0: Mm-hmm.
2: We do a lot of work to protect ourselves. We call on higher powers. And whatever your faith system, be that God, angels,
0: mm-hmm.
2: we do call on their assistance. We're not gonna be foolish about this. I have a healthy respect for these things. Being interested in documenting this occurrence, we did have tape recorders on hand. And because sometimes you can get something known as electronic voice phenomena, which is basically recordings of ghost voices.
0: You bet.
2: And, you know, that was the ultimate hope, but at least just to kind of document what happened that night. The first half of the evening, we spoke to several different entities, and we did have the recorder in operation, and the playback to that first half of the tape. And we don't get any EVP, but we do get, you know, at least the room noise and the human side of the conversation. Take a short break, and... after that short break, we call on Mr. Dillinger, And about 5-10 seconds after we begin our work, something enters the room claiming to be John Dillinger. We speak to him for about a half hour, 45 minutes.
0: Now, when you say you speak to him, via Ouija board?
2: No.
0: You mean aloud?
2: Aloud, and we get basically psychic impressions back. Ouija boards, I kind of have a very strong feeling about Ouija boards.
0: So do I.
2: They can be a useful tool, but it's a little bit spiritually like opening your door and inviting the first person that passes by on the street to come in.
0: That's right.
2: You just don't know what you're going to get. So we were speaking to this entity, and it answered a lot of questions. We know a little bit about Dillinger and had some specific questions, like the fate of some of his gang members. And at the end of the evening, we played that tape back, and about 5 to 10 seconds after we begin the work, the tape goes completely blank. Not even the human side of the conversation, yet most of the people at the table could see that the tape recorder was in operation.
0: Okay. I'm curious, with all the work you did, you must have some recordings, some interesting recordings. Have you kept them?
2: You know, I've kept them. I have yet to come up for any of our works where we contact anything or cleanse a house. We have yet to come up with any decent EVPs, although I have not had really good recording equipment there. It's usually pocket recorders.
0: What was it that Dillinger said to you?
2: We had quite a few questions for him. One of the more interesting things was one of his gang members, Red Hamilton, was supposedly shot in the back in a chase from Hastings, Minnesota to St. Paul, Minnesota, and died several days thereafter. There had been rumors that Red Hamilton indeed did not get killed and made it out alive and hid undercover, much like the rumors about Butch Cassidy. But we asked John Dillinger about that, and he said, well, yeah, of course Red got it out. He was fine. He lived to a ripe old age. What was interesting about that is three or four people at the table did get the distinct impression that at that point we were definitely being lied to. And some of them even went so far as to suspect that maybe John Dillinger killed the guys to speed the death along so he could run further faster.
0: Well, what would you expect from John Dillinger?
2: Yeah, I mean, he's got a reputation as a cold-blooded guy, and then there were some apologists recently saying, he wasn't so bad, but maybe he was.
0: Maybe he was. I sure appreciate the story, sir.
2: Okay.
0: Thank you, and take care. Hello, Art. Having just heard the story from your fellow townsperson, or Perumbian, if you will, I thought I would multiply the impact of that story. About 15 years ago, while sleeping in my upstate New York, very old residence, I was aroused by the growling of my husky shepherd, but I could not awaken. I was paralyzed, unable to move or speak. The absolute sensation of a person kneeling on my chest and restraining me delivered one of the most solid moments of panic I've ever known. I was, I assure you, totally conscious, but powerless to move my limbs or cry out, as the weight of this apparition, seemed to increase. The entire time, my dog kept barking and growling. I concentrated on the sound of his voice until I was suddenly able to sit up and force the intruder off my chest. Within a heartbeat, to my utter amazement, the curtains of my room were shoved aside. Even though the window was closed, my dog confirmed what I had seen by leaping to the window and continuing the barking and growling. It took a full 30 minutes before my dog would come and sit with me on the bed. And there was no more sleep to be had that night, and I stayed with friends for a few nights following that incident. Yeah, I really love hearing stories about Perump. West of the Rockies, you're on the air. Hello.
3: Yes, Hart, hi.
0: Hi.
3: Some Friday stories tonight, and by the way, my name is Dan, and I'm calling from Woodland Hills, California.
0: Yes, sir.
3: I got another terrifying story to share with you.
0: Fire away.
3: Yeah, it actually happened to my father back in 1961 down in Dana Point, California. And like I said, it is rather terrifying. He was coming home late one night from work, and the house he was living in had partially burned down, so he was back in an add-on home in the back. He was getting ready for bed, and like I said, this is 61, and there were some of those rather kind of deco lamps hanging up in there that had the strings that you pull to turn them on.
0: Oh, yes.
3: You might remember.
0: Sure, I do.
3: But anyway, he had just gotten ready for bed and turned the lights off, and the lights were controlled from a switch on the wall.
0: Right.
3: And so he didn't turn them off from the pole, he just did them from the switch. Well, he laid down to go to bed, and the room was completely sealed, and the mattress he was laying on was rather low to the floor. It didn't have one of those box springs.
0: Right.
3: Well, he laid there just for about a minute or two trying to get to sleep, and as I said, the whole room was sealed shut. He started to notice and actually hear these strings for the lights jingling, just jing, jing, jing, jing. And he started getting, you know, wondering what that was. And he was just looking straight up at the rafters on the ceiling. And at that moment, it still frightens me today to talk about this. He heard actually just didn't hear, but he felt a moan and a breath blow into his ear like a, like this.
0: Oh, boy.
3: And it's the kind of stuff that you hear about, but my father's a very serious man, and he's never had experiences like this before. And it really affected me. So he was laying there, and, of course, as I've been hearing this evening, he was just completely petrified. But he heard the thing still rattling as if there was some kind of motion in the room, and this thing did it again, moaned into his ear louder and longer.
0: Well, you go into a kind of a state of shock is what happens.
3: I guess it is. I guess the system goes into a complete shock. But he definitely had a sense. This happened a third time. And this happened over probably would seem an eternity for him, but he said it was just a couple of minutes. He definitely had a sense beyond the shock that he had to move. He was in utter danger for whatever reason. I don't know if it was possession or what.
0: It's fight or flight. Mm-hmm.
3: Yeah, I guess so. Anyway, so he was there, but like I said, he was overcome even over that with a sense to get out of there. So he summoned every ounce of courage he had, and he jumped out of bed, ran across the room, flipped the light switch on, looked back, and of course, there was nothing there. But the things were still moving up there. Well, needless to say, he got out of there and never slept in that room again.
0: I wouldn't.
3: But it's affected me so much that I actually cover my ears when I sleep at night because of that story.
0: For me, it's closets. I never go to sleep with an open closet. There are things in closets. You always close closets before you go to sleep if you're smart. If you don't want things coming out of them, you close them.
3: Amen.
0: Thank you for the call, sir.
3: Sure.
0: All right, we're going to break here at the top of the hour. There is more. If you can handle it, if your heart can handle it, there is more. This is what we call Ghost to Ghost AM, and I do it when I get in the mood, and this is one of those nights. It's dark, it's kind of windy, and a little bit of rain in the air in the desert. Kind of eerie. It's a good night for this. I'm Art Bell, and this is Ghost to Ghost AM.

0: Here we go again. First time caller line, you're on the air. Good morning.
1: Good morning, Art.
0: How are you and where are you?
1: I'm fine. I'm Derek. I'm calling from Metairie, Louisiana, which is right next door to New Orleans.
0: Which is also the home of Anne Rice.
1: Yeah, that's right. And she gets lots of attention around here.
0: Sure.
1: We've got a nice spooky night down here, too. It's extremely foggy right now, so.
0: Well, look, you live in an area,
1: yeah.
0: Fog or not.
1: That's right. That's right. It feels like you're swimming no matter what time it is.
0: Right.
1: But anyway, about 10 years ago, around 1988, me and my girlfriend and my girlfriend's friend, ex-girlfriend, these are all ex, but me and my ex-girlfriend's friend, my ex-girlfriend's younger sister, and my ex-girlfriend's younger sister's friend were all together one night. It was a Friday night,
0: mm-hmm.
1: and we were looking for something to do. So we said, hey, let's try a Ouija board. What's that? You know, and I really wish that I would have known what your earlier caller said about you never know what you're going to get into, because we really didn't. And I, being the, you know, scientifically minded, decided to do it in a way that, you know, it couldn't be faked. You know, I just wanted to make sure that all the bases were covered and that whatever happened would really happen, you know?
0: Yes, I have a lot of respect for Ouija boards. Thank you.
1: Okay, good. We turned off all the lights. We lit a few candles. And I had my girlfriend and her friend sit across from each other with a Ouija board on their lap. And the other two youngsters were just on the side watching. This was great Friday night entertainment. So I just started asking questions. And I said, you know, the two girls, my girlfriend and her friend, had their hands on a little pointer thing. And I said, I want you to look eye to eye the whole time, because I wanted to make sure that they wouldn't be able to see what was going on the board. Okay?
0: Right.
1: So I was asking questions, very general questions, like, you know, is there anybody out there? You know, stuff like that. And, you know, they'd move the thing around and it'd go, you know, close to yes, stuff like that. And I was like, okay, well, let's narrow it down a little bit more. Are you a boy or a girl? You know, and it fooled around the board. And eventually we ended up getting some sort of man. Okay, I couldn't tell you the history of this man. But it started to feel a little bit eerie. It started to feel like the board was not joking around. You know, it was starting to talk to us.
0: Right.
1: And so needless to say, we were all feeling a little tense to begin with. And I started asking questions like, are you a good man? And, you know, I go to no, of course. I say, you're a bad man. And then I go to yes. And this whole time, the people who are moving the board are not looking at the board. And I was asking the questions, and I was reading the answers. So the younger girls are starting to freak. I'm starting to freak. So I say, well,
0: yep.
1: It's about time that I ask a question that's going to call his bluff, that's going to prove that this really isn't happening. So I said, well, how many people are in this room right now? And it went to six. And at first I was like, oh, you see, I told you. But then it hit me that there were five of us in the room, and he was the extra one. And it was six, and we just freaked.
0: Yes, of course.
1: The young girls bust out into tears. We felt a presence in the room that scared the living daylights out of us. It was unbelievable. So I just...
0: All I can tell you is my experience with a Ouija board was similar, and I won't get within 1,000 miles of one.
1: I'll never touch one again. You know, and the weekend after that, we were like, you know, y'all want to do it, but no thanks.
0: No thanks.
1: It really, to this day, 10 years later, I still remember it, and I still tell this story.
0: And I believe every word of it. Thank you very much for it. Look, I won't even talk about it, but I'll tell you that you be wary. Don't think it's fun. Ouija boards are invitations to... it's like... I guess it's like getting on the radio and inviting everybody in the audience over to your house. You know, you have no idea who's going to come through the door. Wildcard line, you're on the air. Hi.
2: How are you doing this morning, Art?
0: Well, I'm okay, I guess. I'm getting a little freaked out at my own program, like usual, but I'm all right.
2: That, you know, it just goes with the territory.
0: Yeah.
2: Now, this is from an earlier caller. He was on the Enterprise back in 1982.
0: That's correct.
2: I was on the Enterprise in 1984.
0: Oh, really?
2: I can verify what he was saying. I was in a different department, but I can definitely verify what he was saying.
0: Really?
2: Yeah. Mine is from the same time frame, 84 to 88. I was in a squadron, one of the fixed-wing squadrons that was on board. We were to do some temporary duty on the USS Independence. And so a few of us went over there with it. I'm one of the cooks out of that squadron. So
0: uh-huh.
2: I said, yeah, I'll go with the guys, no problem.
0: Right.
2: And we were told that, you know, some strange things happened on board that ship. And I'm going, okay, yeah, whatever. Well, I'm in one of the voids. It's a room that's just used for whatever. And this one just so happened to be for a lot of our dry storage for the galleys.
0: Mm-hmm.
2: And me and this one guy from that normal ship's company, we're sitting there, we're talking, we're going over inventory. And he goes, hey, you want to hear something real, really freaky? I said, okay. I said, first of all, you got to turn down the radio. Well, there was no stereo in the room. Okay, there's a bunch of music. He goes, well, that's part of it. I said, okay. And he goes, you just stick around here for a little while. You're gonna see something really strange. Now, you know, there's boxes all over the place with cans of dried goods or fruits and stuff like that. You're talking around 25 to 30 pounds each box. And all of a sudden, at the complete other end, the boxes are just starting to fly.
0: What?
2: Like something is just going right through them. And I'm the one that's facing it, and the guy's looking the other way. We're standing right there by the hatch. And he just sees this look on my face, and he grabs me, and he pulls me right through the hatch, and he slams it shut, and it sounds like something just ran right into the hatch.
0: Oh,
2: I'm going, what in the hell was that? He goes, oh, that's just the beginning. You don't know about this ship. And there was nobody else in there but us two, and we had already looked everywhere. Right? We were going through making our inventory. He goes, come on, I'm going to show you something else. So we go into this other void that's completely empty, except over on one of the bulkheads, one of the walls, there was a former hatch there, but it was all bolted down.
0: Right.
2: I'm going, okay, so this is, you know, nothing new. I used to play poker in some of these rooms and stuff like that on the Enterprise. And he goes, oh, no, just sit here and listen. So we're sitting there just shooting the breeze for a little bit, and all of a sudden I hear a whole bunch of banging and a whole bunch of yelling. And it was kind of muffled. It sounded like it was coming from the other side of the wall. And I'm going, okay, so what's going on? And it was getting louder and louder and louder. And the more that you listen to it, the more you can hear, help us, don't let us drown, just, you know, help us, all this. I'm going, what is going on here? And he goes, come on, we're going to go explain it to you. So I'm sitting there with a whole bunch of these other guys.
0: You're telling me this is a bolted hatch?
2: Bolted hatch. What had happened was a torpedo hit perfect. Right into the one of the old tanks where they used to hold the jet fuel. And there were a whole bunch of guys down there at that time scrubbing it out because it had been contaminated with something. They had to completely empty it, scrub it down, dry it, and then refuel it with jet fuel. No problem. Well, these guys were down in it. I believe it was during World War II. A direct torpedo hit. Right into that tank. It was already empty, so it didn't, you know, completely blow up. But all these guys drowned in there. They had to close all the hatches that led to it, so it was called watertight integrity. This way, the water wouldn't spread out throughout the ship.
0: Right.
2: All right. But all these men drowned in there.
0: And that's what you were hearing?
2: Oh, yeah, that's what we were hearing.
0: I don't know if I could stay on board a ship like that.
2: Well, there's a lot more. Going up, now this is all on the Independence. Go up there to the bridge to go visit a couple of friends of mine that I knew from high school that I knew were there. And I was telling them about these two experiences, and they said, oh, that's nothing. And, oh, yeah, there's more. And just as I said that, all the instruments were blanking. The standard compass that we have, a humongous compass, at least 3 feet in circumference.
0: Yes, sir.
2: Was just spinning. It was just going like it was hooked up to a mechanism to where it was just going to start spinning.
0: I hear you. Well, electromagnetic disturbance around things like this is fairly common.
2: Yeah, it was just, I mean, to this day I will never forget it, especially hearing the screams that were on the other side of that bulkhead where those guys were that had drowned, and then seeing all those boxes fly around, 25 to 30 pounds each.
0: I would not handle that well. I appreciate the call.
2: Sure.
0: Appreciate the story. Thank you. I wouldn't handle that one well at all. Not well at all. You know, the implication of that is, and I'm still trying to figure this out as we handle these kinds of stories, what is that? Certainly it cannot be the lingering souls of men who died such a horrible death. Can it? Reliving that again and again? With some kind of hellish consciousness? No, I wouldn't handle that well at all. Good morning. You're on the air on Ghost to Ghost AM, if you will. I'm Art Bell. Where are you, please?
3: Hello?
0: Hello?
3: Hi. My name's Denise. I'm calling from Sacramento, California.
0: Hi, Denise.
3: And the story I have for you, by the way, I've really been enjoying the ghost stories.
0: Well, enjoying is a word, I guess. I'm not sure if it's a proper one for some of what you've heard, but...
3: Not some of them.
0: Yeah.
3: Perhaps.
0: Anyway.
3: So anyway, my story is, my mother, she drove down to Lodi, California yesterday. Both of my grandparents are buried there.
0: Oh, yes.
3: And she went down to see her uncle, my grandmother's brother,
0: mm-hmm.
3: with her brother, my uncle. And they usually stop by the cemetery to see my grandparents. And she is not a believer in ghosts. But I think, I don't know, she might have changed her mind after yesterday. She went by the gravesite, and she usually goes by to do a little visiting. And she was knelt down, had been, she was saying some prayers, she says to herself.
0: Right.
3: She says, just all of a sudden, there was this film in front of her. It was just like a film. And she said it wasn't there that long. And she said, then pretty soon, it was just gone. And she said, it was strange. And I said, you don't believe in ghosts, huh? She's not a believer, but I am. And there are a couple other odd things that have happened with that particular...
0: Well, I'm a believer. I don't know exactly what ghosts are.
3: Oh, I don't either.
0: But... they are something, and what I'll tell you what I want to believe, thank you, I want to believe that they are the echo, the remnant of what once was, not the remaining consciousness of what is. Because to believe that, as that man said in that terrifying story, that those men eternally remain reliving that horrible death again and again, that drowning, that's too much. I don't want to believe that. I would rather, I'd much rather believe that like an endless tape loop, it's some sort of what a weak echo of what was. But I can't be sure of that. Can you? East of the Rockies, you're on the air. Hi.
4: Good morning, Art.
0: Good morning to you.
4: And how are you doing this eerie evening?
0: Well, I was better earlier.
4: I understand that. Well, like the previous one of the previous caller, I am calling from New Orleans.
0: New Orleans again?
4: Like Metairie.
0: Yes.
4: Now, for most listeners, if you've never been to New Orleans, it is a very eerie place to come to.
0: It really is.
4: Yeah, especially at night. They have vampire tours now.
0: Vampire tours.
4: In the French Quarter, you can take a vampire tour. You can take haunted, you know, mansion tours.
0: I absolutely am coming to New Orleans.
4: You know what? It's amazing the things that you'll find out here. Especially, one of the most amazing things to visit, if you are not, you know, a native of New Orleans, one of the things that you'd want to come to if you were a tourist is the cemeteries.
0: Mm-hmm.
4: The cemeteries are unlike any other cemetery in the world, okay, because all the cemeteries are above ground.
0: Mm-hmm.
4: Okay, so they're tremendous, and just some of the sculptures and statues in these cemeteries are just...
0: It kind of sounds like the one I was in Paris.
4: Oh, yeah.
0: God.
4: But what I'm calling to tell you tonight is there's suburbs of New Orleans called New Orleans East. And I do live in these suburbs. There's one particular suburb called Village de l'Est. Now, as story goes, from way back when, Village de l'Est used to be kind of like an Indian, not, you can't really call it reservation, but the Natchez Indians used to settle on this land. It was a lot of swampland.
0: Right.
4: Now, how the story went was when an Indian died, or when a Native American died, one of the Natchez tribe, they would take the Native American and put him in an old oak tree. When that oak tree fell, whether naturally, you know, or if lightning struck it or something, the soul of that Indian would go up, you know, to wherever.
0: Hmm.
4: Okay? Now, here's how the story goes. There are a lot of haunted houses or houses that are haunted or people hear things or whatever in this subdivision.
0: Yes.
4: Especially on one particular block where I have a good friend of mine who lives there, Teddy. Now, we've heard, you know, things go on in that house. You know, like sometimes real late at night you'd hear like a faint jingle of bells, you know, something like that. Or you'd hear beating on walls, you know, or you just feel gusts. You know, small gusts of wind from nowhere.
0: Yes.
4: You know, eerie things. So we had a friend of ours who was a, who, you know, she was a Native American also, and she had a she had an uncle who practiced it. You know, who practiced and always went to the tribe things. I can't remember what you call them.
0: Tribal gatherings.
4: Yeah, exactly. In Mississippi.
0: Listen, we're at the bottom of the hour. I've got a break here, so stay right where you are, will you?
4: Okay.
0: Now, I've never heard that before. It reminds me of a book I read. They would actually bury their dead in a tree and wait for the tree to fall for the soul to ascend. I'm Art Bell. This is Coast to Ghost AM.

0: evil spirits. Apparently, Andrea's uncle was explaining to us that they're evil and that they're upset because they're stuck in, like he said, limbo. They're not going anywhere. They're staying right there and they cannot get out. But the day that he burned that sage, there has never been another incident occur in that house.
1: Well,
0: he said that we shook something up in there when we played around with something bad. He said that what happened was we were getting in over our heads, in other words.
1: Mm-hmm. Very easy to do.
0: We were playing, he said, we were playing with fire too close to gasoline. And he said that that really, really upset the evil spirits that they have in that house, you know, and it kind of, you know, peed off, you know, the good spirit. So because the good spirit was trying to keep the evil away from them, away from us. But Andrea's uncle came in, and he was the one that explained to us about the Natchez Indian burying their dead in the trees. And when that tree would fall, you know, from age or whatever, then the spirit, you know, of
1: would
0: that
1: be released, yes.
0: Would be released. Mm-hmm. And he explained to us that those were a couple bodies, and there are a couple other spirits in other houses out there in Vajdalas that are haunted.
1: All
0: right. You know, and
1: As I said earlier, even at the best of times, sir, in your city, it's a haunted kind of place. Now, I think that the book that I read that kind of parallels what he just said, actually it comes pretty close to it, is called Speaker for the Dead. You ever get a chance to read Speaker for the Dead, definitely do it. In fact, I've been meaning to interview the author of that book for some time, and I had it lined up, and I don't know what I did. Must have slipped by me. I'll get on that again. Good morning. You're on the air in what we call Ghost to Ghost AM. Where are you, please?
2: Hi, this is Kelly in Soda Springs, Idaho.
1: Kelly, we have a big hum on the phone here.
2: Oh, okay. That's the other line. Can you hold on one second?
1: Sure.
2: You have to hang on, Dana.
1: Oh, I see. We've got two on the line here.
2: So that was my husband on the other line.
1: Well,
2: we have a couple stories for you.
1: Okay, but we still have hum.
2: Still
1: have a lot of hum, yes.
2: Wow.
1: I mean, I can hear you, but it's like something's...
2: Let me shut off my computer. Maybe that's what it is.
1: Let's see if that's it. Could it be your computer? It is now safe to turn your computer off.
2: Okay.
1: No, it's still
2: right
1: there. Anyway, go ahead and tell us one.
2: Is that better?
1: No, but go ahead and give us your best one.
2: Okay, well, about 3 years ago, my daughter was 2, and every night at 12:26, every night she'd wake up screaming.
1: 12:26.
2: Not screaming scared, and not screaming upset, but screaming pissed. You know, like if you went in and you shook somebody awake and then you hid?
1: Oh, yes.
2: Okay. She was mad. You could tell she was just mad.
1: Yeah.
2: So I'd run upstairs and calm her down, put her back to sleep, and I'd go back down to bed. Well, one particular night, it was hot, was just dripping sweat. I got to bed. I told my husband, if that booger wakes her up tonight, I'm going to be so mad. He's going to get it. You know, I don't know how do you get a ghost, right? So she woke him up, or he woke her up. And at 12:26, I go upstairs. I'm trying to calm her down. I'm ripping this ghost a new butt, and I finally get her calmed down. I go back downstairs. I'm even more dripping wet because of the heat from upstairs, and I'm tossing and turning trying to go back to sleep, and all of a sudden I feel this like cool fingers go across my neck, and I was turning around to, you know, ask my husband what he did that for, and he's rolled over on his other side sound asleep.
1: Oh my.
2: And I'm thinking, oh, wow, you know, that was kind of weird. And it never did scare me. Within 20 seconds, the temperature in the room dropped a good 15, 20 degrees to cool it off. And, I got the feeling that he was apologizing to me in his own way, appeasing me, I don't know. Never woke her up again that night, after that night.
1: So, in other words, your little tantrum...
2: Yeah, I did throw a tantrum. Yes, I did. And it worked.
1: Wow, what a story. What part of the country are you in?
2: We live in a very small town in Idaho called Soda Springs. It's like 1,300 people, or 1,100 people, I'm sorry. And a lot of old buildings, a lot of... It's an old mining community, a lot of deaths in the mines. And this will happen to be a little boy who turned out to be my daughter's best friend for a while. And they'd walk along holding hands and talking, and she'd hold his hand, and they'd walk along, and all of a sudden a chair that'd be in the middle of the room would tip over like he walked right past, you know, right over top of it. And she was, with her hand was a good foot away. I mean, it's just weird, all kinds of fun stuff like that. But never a bad thing. We never felt threatened in any way. You know, he pulled tricks on us.
1: Well, that is a remarkable story. I mean, thank you very much. To take off at a ghost, to get angry at a spirit, and to literally read it the riot act. First of all, I don't know how you'd have the guts to do that, but I suppose eventually waking up enough times to a screaming child, you might do it. And then to feel a cold hand on the back of your neck and feel a temperature drop of 20 degrees in a room. And then to have that entity go away. You've got to wonder. Some of it seems so conscious. First time caller line, you're on the air. Hi.
3: Hi.
1: Where are you?
3: I'm from Redding, California.
1: Redding, California.
3: Mm-hmm.
1: All right. You've been having some earthquakes up there, haven't you?
3: Oh, yeah. Yes, I have.
1: It's been really rocking and rolling. As a matter of fact, it's swarming up there. So.
3: Yeah, there was two yesterday and then one today.
1: Uh-huh. So what's up?
3: I have a story from, I'm 15 years old now, and it was in eighth grade.
1: Okay.
3: Yes, and eighth grade, junior high, my junior high has a theater, an old theater. The junior high is dated back from 1911.
1: Mm-hmm.
3: And I was doing a play there. It was my first play. I had the lead role. And all throughout the play, well, there has been plays before about speculation that the theater is haunted, because all the time the house lights, brand new house lights, would go on and off and on and off and on and off. The whole audience saw it. And the stagehands backstage could see the light switch going up and down and up and down.
1: Your name's not Carrie, is it?
3: No, it's not.
1: Okay.
3: It's Heidi.
1: Heidi.
3: Yes, Heidi.
1: That's just as good. All right, Heidi.
3: And then there'd be pounding on the top part when nobody would be up there.
1: You could actually, going back, you could actually see the switch going on and off?
3: Yes, my friend was the stage manager, and she was there doing the house lights, and she wasn't even touching them. The light switch was going on and off and on and off by itself.
1: Be enough for me right there.
3: Uh-huh. It was pretty scary. And the pounding on the top part, the catwalk on the top, above the house lights.
1: Yes.
3: Was pounding, like footsteps running across.
1: Yes.
3: And then the side entrances going to backstage, the curtains were flapping back and forth like somebody was pushing them around.
1: Mm.
3: And, well... While all this was happening, I was the lead of the play, so I was getting into costumes and stuff, and I knew something wrong was going on, but nobody was really, I really wasn't following, but I was really nervous because it was the first play that I was ever doing, and I was the lead.
1: Sure.
3: And I could, like, I don't know if I could actually physically hear it, but I felt like a girl's whisper in my head saying, "You're going to do all right, I'm looking over you. You're going to do great. Just go on there, and you're going to do fine because I'm watching over you." I could hear this person whispering in my head. I could just feel a presence of a ghost or something around me, and it was actually kind of neat. I wasn't that scared. But the first stuff, the house lights going on and off, it was just kind of like this child having fun.
1: Who do you think was talking to you, Heidi?
3: Nobody was around me. I was behind the curtain by myself.
1: No, I know. You were hearing this. Who do you think it was?
3: Well, I have heard stories, but they have been just stories. You know, I thought they were just stories of a girl a long time ago, like when the school just opened, performing a play, and she I don't know if she died in the theater or she died, but she really liked the theater itself. So she might have kept that as a home or something. And I think it might have been her, you know, telling me that I was going to do all right.
1: Right. You know, I don't want to believe that somebody like that would remain, even in a theater,
3: mm-hmm.
1: even in a place they loved,
3: mm-hmm.
1: eternally. I mean, mm-hmm. Heidi, doesn't that seem to you like a hell, sort of?
3: Yes. Mm-hmm. It does.
1: One imagines something...
3: It feels like a restless kind of spirit, like she doesn't want to stay there. That's why she makes so much mischief and everything, you know?
1: Precisely.
3: Flicking on the house lights and pounding up in the stairs at ways and messing with the curtains and everything.
1: Heidi, how did the play go?
3: It went fine after that. Besides, everybody was just... They all thought that it was a trick, which it was all right. We didn't want the audience to get scared, so we just let them think that it was a trick.
1: So they never really knew. They thought that was part of the act.
3: No, I think they just thought it was part of the act, yeah. Afterwards, like, the backstage people told their families and stuff, but, yeah, it was, we all felt it, you know, and we're pretty serious about our craft, so we wouldn't really do anything like that, because it's pretty unprofessional anyway.
1: Uh-huh.
3: So, it was something else. It was pretty... interesting.
1: I really appreciate your story, Heidi.
3: Okay, thank you.
1: You bet. Good night. And I'm glad you did well in the play. Wildcard Line, you're on the air. Hi.
4: Hi, Art. How you doing?
1: Okay.
4: Okay, well, I had a story that happened about 24 years ago. I was living in a rooming house, and the lady that owned the house was 89 years old. She lived in the front part of the house. It was separated from the other sleeping rooms.
1: Right.
4: And I got out of the military and kind of a rogue and stuff. Anyway, I had stayed there for, maybe 6 months or so, and she asked me if I wanted to come in and play a game, and I thought, well, she's going to have to play checkers or something like that, or something along that line. I got in there, and the room was dimly lit, and she sat down at the table, and she pulled out this Ouija board.
1: That kind of a game, huh?
4: Yeah, and she started to tell me how to do it, and we proceeded with it, and it starts spelling out old-fashioned names, first names, like Horace and Elmer. She had been married 4 or 5 times before, and she told me that these were the names of her husbands. And the more we played it, probably went on 45 minutes to an hour, the faster that would go across the board, that little triangle-shaped
1: yes.
4: thing would go across there.
1: Yes.
4: It was, at the point, it was almost flying off there. At one point, she had some tea there. She asked me to go to the kitchen and get a cup. And I went to the kitchen and opened the door. And this is no lie. She had hundreds of cockroaches crawling all through her cabinets. And she had honey in jars where she said she was catching them. And so I had enough of that. I didn't want any tea or anything else. I went back, and we continued to play that game. But it turned into, I just felt real eerie, like the hair was standing on the back of my neck. And that it got so out of control that triangle, little deal that we were working, would just fly off the table just about. So that was a pretty experience.
1: My friend, that would be it for me. I've got to go. We're at the top of the hour. You're on the air, Coast to Coast AM, or is it Ghost to Ghost AM? Good morning.
5: Hi.
1: Hi there.
5: This is Joe. I'm calling from Jamestown, New York.
1: Hi, Joe.
5: Hi. I'm just so glad you called me. I can't believe it.
1: Well,
5: I love your show.
1: Selectively doing that, looking at stories, and if they seem interesting, I'm calling a few people.
5: Well, this is so great. First of all, I guess to start the whole thing, I've been living in it's my dream home, and it was a home in Frewsburg, New York, which probably no one's ever heard of before, because it's kind of like a Mayberry, and a very small town, but beautiful community. But it's been known to be haunted, because it was built in 1840, and it's a part of the Underground Railroad. So it has the tunnels and the false fireplace.
1: There may be some people who don't know what the Underground Railroad is.
5: The Underground Railroad was all of the connections that were made from the South all the way up to Canada to help the slaves escape from the South. So this was a home that was built while it was being built. He was an abolitionist, and he actually built his home to provide for this, so that he would help keep the slaves in a safe area, even though they wouldn't just hide in these little cubby holes or anything for a long period of time. Only if the sheriffs would come would they need to hide. But they had it all protected so that they could help to when it was safe, then they would move on to another station closer and closer, like up through the route, came through Silver Creek, Buffalo, that kind of area, and then up into Canada until they were free
1: right.
5: in the country.
1: Right.
5: So, and this is, and it's written up in all the books and everything because it's one of the few places left standing, which makes us kind of nervous because it is old and it's huge and it has all its little hiding places and beautiful wood. And the reason I chose it was because it was I love antiques and I knew it was haunted from the stories that I'd heard in the small town. You know, people talk, but it didn't bother me because that kind of thing doesn't bother me. But we had first right away. We were doing our. As we moved in with my one-year-old, we were doing all the painting and refurbishing the home and doing things that we needed to do to fix it up. But right away, we could tell that there was an entity there.
1: Right.
5: I had, the first thing that happened was when my little girl who has cerebral palsy, she couldn't even turn or crawl, you know, move to crawl, but she was eyeing a ball that was like six feet away from her. And she wanted it so badly, and we were busy painting, and I took one little break, and I sat down in a chair, and I had one eye on her, and one eye on still my work I was going to do, but instead, I see this little red and white ball just not roll to her, but move to her about 6 feet, just slide across the floor to her, so now she can see it, and she's playing with it, and I'm standing up thinking, I can't believe what I'm looking at. You know, this just doesn't seem... I know what I want to describe to people, but I don't know how to. And that was just the beginning. And in that house, we knew that the entities were friendly, but we just knew that they were doing a lot of things in the house, but mostly friendly things, and nothing to scare us. Just to let them... They wanted to let us know that they were there. We have like those latches, the antique iron latches that are on the inside of these older homes.
1: Right.
5: Yet they have the thumb on one side, you know, to lift up the latch on the other side. And after there was just some knocking noise to let me know that there was, it was kind of like a warning that there was a presence in the room. And then the next thing I know, I'm standing right at this door, it's an inner door.

0: you can't really actually hear the words that they're
1: saying. It sounds exactly like a story a man sent me, a really eerie story not long ago. As a matter of fact, let me tell you that story. And thank you. This man is technically knowledgeable. He's a ham, as I am, and I'm sorry that I didn't save the story. But roughly, here it is. He and his wife slept in one room, his children in another. They were small children. And the children would be awakened in the middle of the night with voices. Indistinct, busy voices. You could sort of just barely hear what they were. You know, kind of like you would hear voices carried on the wind from a neighbor's house, something like that. But the voices were so loud in the children's room that it would wake the children up at night. And the man finally went into his children's room, and he had to stand on a chair in order to hear the voices. But he heard them not clearly, but with enough volume to be bothered. And he had to be in one particular spot. Now, this man monitored these voices for months. And here's the really eerie part. You had to be in one particular place to hear the voices. And the voices would move about an inch or two every day. Every day. And he monitored these voices until finally they exited the house, spot where you could hear them, and literally moved across his backyard until finally he had to literally stand on the brick, you know, the block wall by the back of his house to hear the voices. And there they were, chattering away. Months later, they had moved, 50 or 60 or 70 feet, and they just kept going. Now you tell me what he was hearing. He ran through just about everything. Could it be RF from a radio station nearby? No. He ruled that out. What could it possibly be? Some sort of rip, some sort of tear in the continuum? Something from time past? Almost probably that. And as far as he knows, they just kept moving. This little spot where the voices could be heard just kept moving. West of the Rockies, you're on the air. Hi.
2: Hi, Art.
1: Hello.
2: How are you?
1: A little freaked out, but okay.
2: This is Marie, and I'm calling from Crowheart, Wyoming.
1: Yes, ma'am.
2: And we're on the Wind River Indian Reservation, and they call it the land of the little people.
1: Ah.
2: But my story doesn't start here anyway.
1: All right.
2: We lived in Oregon, and this happened to me about 22 years ago.
1: Right.
2: This is in 1976. My daughter had a friend, and she would come over and stay at our house. My daughter would go down there and stay with her. And one night, her friend and her brother were driving down this little road. We lived way out in the country, about 15 miles out of Sutherland, Oregon. And her brother and her were going down our country road, and I'm not really sure what happened to him, but they wound up going off an embankment about 100 feet down into the ravine. And he helped her crawl up the side of the hill, and they were hurt pretty bad, but he got her up to the side of the hill, and just as she got up to the top of the road, he fell back down. Well, she made it about a quarter of a mile to a half of a mile to where the fire department was, and she got some help. Well, needless to say, he didn't make it, and she wound up in the hospital. And I worked nights. I worked at the Denny's restaurant there, and I worked graveyard shift, actually wasn't graveyard, but until midnight, and I'd have to come home through that road. Well, like the day after the accident happened, I would come to the area where they had gone off the road, and there was this aborigine standing in the road with his hands up in the air.
1: Oh, my.
2: And it kind of scared me, and I didn't know that if I should go keep going or stop or what I should do. And I said, no, I'm going to go past. So I went on home, and I told my husband about it. And the following night, the same thing happened. And this happened for

0: three or four nights. And my daughter got a call from her friend that was in the hospital, and she asked her if she could come and see her. So I took my daughter in to see her, and I really didn't understand why I was seeing this in the road. I mean, to me, it was sort of, you know, what do you want, what's going on, you know, type thing. It was like he was restless or something was going on and trying to tell me something. At least that's how I felt. So I took my daughter in to see her friend at the hospital, and she went in to see her, and then she asked my daughter if she would if I would mind going in and seeing her.
1: Right.
0: So I said, well, okay, I'd go in, and my daughter waited for me out in the hall, and it was just her friend and I in the room, and she started telling me that it was all her fault that her brother died, that she could have done something to help him, and, you know, she was just crying, and I finally told her, I said, it was not your fault. There was nothing that you could have done to change the situation. And after that, I didn't see him in the road anymore.
1: Wow.
0: It was almost like I was to go to tell her, because she wanted to commit suicide. She wanted to end her life because she felt like she was responsible for what happened to him. And after I went and saw her and told her that it wasn't her fault, then I felt like a big weight was lifted off of me, and she got well.
1: Remarkable. Absolutely remarkable.
0: It was really a strange situation.
1: Did it make you a believer?
0: Oh, definitely, because I had something else happen to me in 80, and it was sort of a situation where we lived in a little tiny trailer, and I kept getting this odor, and I couldn't figure out what it was at first, and we had this dog that kept looking behind her. Well, this odor that I kept getting was sort of like, I could smell like my grandfather. You know how certain people, they eat certain things, and they have just an odor about them.
1: Sure.
0: Well, he always ate Cheerios and all bran for breakfast and toast, and that's what I kept smelling. Now, they lived in New York, and we were in Oregon. And my dog kept looking behind her one day and growling, and I couldn't figure out what was wrong. And the following day, I got a phone call from my mother that my grandfather had passed away. And I knew he had been there.
1: There's every reason to believe that those who pass away, even those who move on, linger long enough near loved ones.
0: So I hadn't seen him in probably 20 years.
1: I
0: and I think it was just his way of making sure that me and my family were fine, and then he was okay.
1: A very common story. Thank you so much.
0: You're welcome. Thank you.
1: Take care.
0: Bye.
1: And listen, I'm getting a lot of email here indicating, well, let me read you one from Jay. Warning, warning, warning, solar images. Look out. Here comes a big solar flare. And this one is a big one. We'll try and get the information up on the website tonight, if not tomorrow. So there apparently has been a very, very large solar flare. And we'll try and keep you updated. First time caller line, you're on the air. Hi.
2: Hello?
1: Hello.
2: Hi, how are you, Art?
1: I'm okay. Where are you?
2: I am in Kansas City, Missouri.
1: Kansas City. Oh.
2: The story I'm about to tell you, although it does not happen here, happens in central South Dakota.
1: Central South Dakota.
2: Right, Mitchell to be exact.
1: Tell me something. Are they saying bad things about me on Kansas City Talk Radio?
2: You know what? My husband turned me on to you this evening, and I work in a bar. And he said he kind of got freaked out yesterday about some Catholic pastor talking about
1: it. Oh, yes, that was another program. No, this relates to a possible curse placed on the Kansas City Chiefs. I've been getting some really nasty. And anyway,
2: I'm a Raiders fan, so.
1: You're a Raiders fan?
2: Yeah.
1: Yes, so am I, actually. All right, go ahead.
2: About early 1990, or no, I'm sorry, mid-1991, I had just filed for divorce, and I found out through a letter that I was pregnant. With my second child.
1: Oh, boy.
2: Which is, you know, not great.
1: Not great.
2: And I was living with his family in a little town called Parkston, South Dakota.
1: Mm-hmm.
2: And not very happy. And I was thinking about an abortion, which I have a very Catholic family.
1: I understand.
2: And their Catholic upbringing. But at the time, I was so sick of religion, I didn't think about church. I didn't care.
1: No, you were in the middle of a divorce. Taking a long way home, sort of, and thinking about an abortion. Listen, this sounds like a very interesting story. We're at a break. Can I put you on hold?
2: Okay.
1: All right. We will come back after the break and finish this one up. Can you imagine that? Are there worse, more serious human situations than that? You file for divorce, you're with your family, and you find out you're pregnant. You begin thinking about an abortion. It's your second child. I don't know. It doesn't get much rougher than that, does it? From the high desert, where the clouds and the rain and the mist are moving in on kind of a creepy night, this is Coast to Coast AM. I wonder if they speeded up her voice or if she just had 10 cups of coffee to do that. All right. Well, anyway, you're back, and I cannot imagine a worse situation. Filing for divorce. You find out you're pregnant. You're living with your family. And
2: his
1: you're thinking, pardon me?
2: His family.
1: He is even worse yet.
2: Mm-hmm.
1: And you're considering an abortion.
2: Right.
1: Okay.
2: So at the time, I decided to take a part-time job to get away from my situation, collect my thoughts. And I happened to land a job in Emory, South Dakota, where he grew up, actually, where he went to high school and grade school,
1: mm-hmm.
2: working for a couple, husband and wife, well into their 80s, and this gentleman's wife had Alzheimer's.
1: Oh, yes.
2: You know, and not being in a great situation, as I was.
1: Not at
2: all. It was very difficult for me. And so things proceeded, and one afternoon I just got fed up, and not to be, you know, caught, I used a payphone and looked in the Yellow Pages. I was desperate, and I looked under abortion. This wonderful lady came on the phone, and I said, you know, I need help. And she says, let me pick you up this afternoon. I'm going to take you to my office here in Mitchell. I said, you have it. You got it. So she shows me all these films, and I was totally disgusted. And she says, I'm going to give you another option. So I had this wonderful lady who lives down the street. She's 73 years old. She's looking for a roommate. I said, really? She goes, you know you don't want to do this with you, right? I don't. So I moved in with this lady. She was 73 years old, and she got me back into church.
1: Mm-hmm.
2: And I started going to church faithfully and doing church functions, and I decided to get rebaptized in a Christian church.
1: Right.
2: And so I was going through the classes, and I was teaching some youth classes, and at the time I was working at a computer place that made floppy disks, and I was going to school. And I remember the pastor telling me, you know, Tracy, there's going to be a time, there's a door here, and you're about reaching that time, you're going to have to make a decision. You know, either you want to go with the Lord or you want to go elsewhere. He says, and someone will try you. And I thought he was just full of it, you know. Growing up in a big family, big Catholic family, I'd never been in that kind of position.
1: Mm-hmm.
2: So one evening, and it kind of struck me weird, one evening I left both doors open. I slept in the basement, and there was two doors to my room, and I left the television on. And I read my pass out of my Bible, and I went to sleep. And I don't know what time it was in the morning, because it's awful dark in the basement, being one little window underground.
1: Sure.
2: And all of a sudden, I hear two doors slam and the TV turn off. I'm freaking out.
1: Yeah, of course. Somebody's there.
2: And then I open my eyes and I see not an apparition, but a silhouette with two red eyes like you saw from Amityville Horror.
1: Yes.
2: I have chills right now remembering this. And this voice said, come with me. Come with me. Now, I heard other people talking about being paralyzed.
1: Yes.
2: I was paralyzed. I couldn't scream. I couldn't say anything. And all of a sudden in my mind, all I remember in my mind saying was, Jesus, save me. Jesus, save me. And then I was able to roll over on my belly and put a pillow over my head. And it was gone. And the next day, the doors were still open, and the TV was on.
1: Hmm.
2: So we went and we talked to the pastor about this because I'm freaking out. Selma, being her room right upstairs, never heard a thing. And the pastor came down and he anointed all the doorknobs and he blessed the whole house, and I never heard anything again after that. And now I have...
1: Do you wonder sometimes whether there was a subliminal or not such a subliminal suggestion given to you by the priest which caused this in your own mind, or if it was absolutely real?
2: It was real. I mean, I even thought through that, you know, being, I was 22. And, you know, I'm like, I know I'm more intelligent than this. You know, my mind doesn't play tricks on me. And, I mean, I looked a couple times at this thing. And I just saw his eyes. And it came close.
1: I take it you went ahead with the divorce.
2: I went ahead with the divorce, and I had a very happy, healthy child that was born on Valentine's Day.
1: I appreciate the story. Thank you.
2: Thank you.
1: You take care.
2: You too.
1: Red eyes. Wild card line, you're on the air. Hi.
3: Hello. How are you doing, Art?
1: I'm okay, sir. Where are you?
3: Northern California.
1: All right.
3: I'm an investigator for the county here, and I had to go up to this place about 25 miles up this old dirt road.
1: Yes.
3: And the people I was talking to, they told me that this house is haunted, that on this property, and nobody lived in it.
1: When you say you're an investigator for the county, what do you mean?
3: I'm a fraud investigator.
1: Fraud, okay. Mm-hmm.
3: And anyway, I was talking to them, and they told me a few stories about this house getting attacked by this mean male ghost. And I kind of just blew it off. Then I talked to my girlfriend the next day and told her about it. And she talked me into going up there. So we spent a total of 6 nights up there and got some really neat pictures. When we first went into the house, everything seemed to be okay. But then we smelled a, like, rotting flesh.
1: Rotting flesh.
3: Yeah. Real, real strong odor. Excuse me. Along with a lot of cold spots in the house. And the majority of it seemed to be in the kitchen and the hallway. We looked around, couldn't find anything. Of course, this house hasn't been lived in 10 years either. So later on, my girlfriend and her daughter decided to play with the Ouija board.
1: Mm.
3: And that's when everything really started to get exciting. I'm taking pictures and playing with the Ouija board, and it's probably around 11, 12 o'clock at night. And all of a sudden, the chair flies back that she's sitting in, my girlfriend. She gets up, she's holding her knee, and she had the guy kicked in the knee, or hit in the knee, which left a bruise. Immediately after that, the door, which is right behind me, the handle turned. Now, there's no one around, and it's close to midnight if it wasn't midnight.
1: Right.
3: I was ready to go at that point, but since, you know, we're so far back there on this dirt road, so I had to go ahead and spend the night. Of course, I can't sleep. And we're all laying in the living room. And then I hear footsteps upstairs, like children running. There's also supposed to be two children, ghost children, in this house also.
1: Mm-hmm.
3: Now, 6 months ago, I wouldn't have believed this until it happened to me. Hear footsteps running upstairs and a door slam. And I decided to go ahead and take the tape recorder out at that time and set it up and just let it play. And the next day I listened to the tape recording. I heard a small child say, help me twice. Never heard this. Never, ever heard it. Just incredible. Just incredible. Got pictures of orbs. Orbs in motion. There is a sent them to the ghost web, and he posted a few of them, and I finally made my own website because I have about 400 pictures.
1: 400?
3: Yeah, that I've taken up there in that 6 day.
1: Why don't you send me, excuse me, some email and give me your site. I'll take a look and put up a link.
3: Okay. You bet.
1: How would that be, all right?
3: You bet.
1: Okay, thank you very much, and take care. As a matter of fact, I would like to get any ghost photographs that anybody has. So if you've got a good one, by all means, send it to Art Bell at P.O. Box 4755 in Haunted Pahrump, that's P-A-H-R-U-M-P, Nevada, zip code 89041-4755. And if you cannot scan them, I would be more than happy to scan them for you and get them up. East of the Rockies, you're on the air. Hi.
4: Hello, Art.
1: Hello.
4: It's Mike from Philadelphia, PA.
1: Philadelphia.
4: Yes, I'm a little nervous.
1: That's all right. Relax.
4: About 14 months ago, me and my wife and my dog and my kid moved into a house. It was built in the 40s. And I showed my stepfather the basement.
1: Mm-hmm.
4: And I was standing about 6 feet away from him, and he was always standing on the stairs. And I seen this apparition of a man walking behind him, going towards the back door. Now, I didn't think anything of it at the time, but that, you know, half hour later, I thought about it. So, what was that? And then I came home and went to the store one night. It was like 2 o'clock in the morning.
1: Right.
4: And I came in the basement, and we had a dog who was about 6 months old. And it was about the size of a large cat walked by me towards the back door. And I thought it was my dog.
1: Right.
4: He was asleep upstairs. And I had mentioned to my wife, and she seen the thing walking from the kitchen to the living room. So we asked the neighbors if they had a cat. The guy lived there, he died, and his wife was alive, but she got sick, and she moved into an apartment or whatever.
1: Was it a cat?
4: I think so, because we asked the neighbors if they had a cat, and they said yes.
1: Okay.
4: But it wasn't an evil feeling. It was like they were checking us out and moving in their house. You know what I mean?
1: Yes. Well, yes. Cats do that.
4: Yeah, it was like a ghost cat. It sounds crazy, but...
1: No, not crazy. Look, cats, anybody who owns one, a cat or a dog, knows that they have individual personalities and probably every bit as liable to come back as a ghost as a human.
4: Yes. Can I have one more quick story?
1: Sure.
4: I used to work at a restaurant, and at night, I used to wash the dishes or whatever. And I found this restaurant used to be a Marine base, and then a church, and then a restaurant. And it was real late at night, and I was coming out of the dish room, and I seen a figure out of the corner of my eye standing right about 2 feet away from me. And I turned and looked at him, and he wasn't there anymore, so I quickly got out of there real quick. So...
1: Well, I would, too. I have seen, thank you very much, similar figures. And you always see them in your peripheral vision. You just sort of halfway see them. Enough so you know they really were or are there. But they're not quite there when you focus your vision fully on them. Odd. West of the Rockies, you're on the air. Hi.
5: Hey, Art. How you doing?
1: All right.
5: This is Jim from Santa Fe.
1: Yes, sir.
5: I just wanted to share a little experience that I had.
1: All right.
5: Back in my Air Force days. It wasn't too long ago, but I was stationed out at a base in California, and every few years or so they have an air show. And part of the air show is they've got these planes flying around and what have you, and they also have some older jets on display in one of the hangars. And it's open to the public. And, I didn't get to work that day, but I had to work a mid, so I came in around, I don't know, 11 or 12.
1: Sure.
5: And, my duty post was, I had to sit out of this hangar. You know, I had an EAL, which is an entry authority list and tells you who can come in and out of there. And the guy relieved told me, yeah, it was quiet. There's nobody in there, just the planes or whatever. And there's only a couple ways in and out of this hangar. So I go in there, and I'm looking around. You know, they had, like, F-4s and F-5s, some other planes. And I was, pretty interested in the ones from Vietnam. Yeah, some of them even had, like, bullet holes in them. And I took a flashlight, and I went up to the undercarriage of an F-4. And, I was just looking around and checking out the lights and the tire and what have you. And I just kicked the tire, just see how much air was in. I don't know why I did it, but...
1: People always kick tires.
5: Oh, yeah, especially when you're bored. And, I started walking away from it, and I heard this, like, tap, as if somebody was tapping on the glass.
1: Uh-huh.
5: I turned around, and I looked up, and in the cockpit, there was what appeared to be, like, somebody sitting in there. And it really spooked me out, because he was wearing, like... I don't know how to describe it, but, like Red Baron, the goggles and the scarf and
1: the
5: cap.
1: Sure.
5: Guy was sitting there grinning at me, and I was like, whoa. And I made sure there was nobody in there. And it really spooked me out.
1: This was a Red Baron type in an F-4?
5: Yeah.
1: Okay.
5: yeah, that, you know, it really spooked me out. And I didn't say anything to anybody until actually about 2 weeks ago. This happened about 5 years ago, and I talked to one of my friends. And
1: I'd be disinclined to tell that story myself.
5: Yeah.
1: That's an amazing story. And so you just, what, took off?
5: I couldn't take off. I just went back outside the hangar and called one of my friends who's on a Roman patrol to come over, and I just told him I felt really sick. Didn't tell him why, you know, until like 5 years later.
1: That makes sense. I appreciate your story. Thank you. And while we're on the military subject, perhaps a correction, I don't know. Dear Art, my name is Jeffrey, and he gives a last name. I won't read that. And I also served aboard the USS Enterprise. One of your callers said the Independence took a torpedo hit. That is a Forrestal-class carrier and has never taken enemy fire whatsoever, not even during Vietnam. The explosion, in fact, did occur and was caused due to a maintenance error, but the stories he told are true. I've served on 5 carriers. The one I liked best was the USS Ranger. There was a ghost of a chief that wanders through the ship's galley. He was killed in a fire that broke out in the main machinery room, number 3. So that may be a slight correction, but the story remains. Don't blame you for a second. Well, listen, we're out of time. We could go and go and go and go. If after listening to 5 hours of all of this, you don't believe we're more than flesh and bones, then you just haven't been listening. Tell everybody good night.
6: Good night, everybody, and sleep with your lights on.
1: I imagine a lot of people will be doing just that this night. That's Ghost to Ghost. I'm Art Bell from the High Desert. Good night.

0: woke in the early morning to see someone kneeling beside my bed staring at me. I could see the outline, a smoky outline of a man, almost transparent, with an expressionless face. To my disbelief, I closed and opened my eyes, repeatedly thinking that I must have been dreaming, only I continued to see the figure kneeling and staring at me. Frightened, I threw two quick punches at my intruder's head. I have a black belt in karate, only to see my fists and arms pass straight through this entity as it slowly drifted back into the night. Obviously, I was frightened and confused. Was I dreaming? Earlier this week, I was again awakened in the middle of the night by someone or something grabbing at my wrist. So I shot up in bed and again saw the smoky outline of my visitor. This time, it was holding my arm and staring directly at me. No time to react as the figure slowly simply faded into the dark again. Was I dreaming? Convinced this might all be in my head, I only told two of my closest friends about the ordeal. That was until last night. You see, I was at a school function, sitting with many of my fellow students, when the conversation turned to the supernatural. That's when one of my classmates embarrassingly admitted that he and his roommate believe there is an entity visiting their apartment. Though they haven't seen the ghost, apparently their visitor makes itself known by moving objects around the apartment and knocking other items over. Couldn't believe what I heard, turned white as chills ran down my spine. You must understand, Art. The two students who told us that story live in the apartment across the hall, directly across the hall from mine. I don't know if I'm going to have time to get this in or not. It's from a police officer. He says, here's my ghost story, Art. I'm a cop. When I was 13, we lived in an old church parsonage on the Saline Seward County line in Nebraska. The church and the small country cemetery was just south of the house. My bedroom was on the southwest corner of the house. One November night near Thanksgiving, I had just turned out the light from reading. It was a near full moon out. I could see the church and the cemetery like daylight. I lay back in my bed, which was inches from the door, as was the light switch. I was facing the door when I heard footsteps coming up the stairs. I assumed it was my dad. It was not unusual for him to check on me. I like to stay up. He'd admonish me to get to sleep. I'd stay up and read. I heard steps coming closer, feigned sleep, but kept my eyes partly open. As the steps entered my room, I saw not my dad, but a shadowy figure. Tall, male, no features. I'll repeat, no features. It had a white collar. The moon light in my room, almost like a nightlight. Should have been able to see any face if it was there, but it was just a shadow. I about filled my drawers. I walked toward the window, stood there as if looking at the church. It was a solid figure, as the moonlight didn't shine through it. It turned, started back toward the door. Now, me, I pulled the covers over my head and shook until I fell asleep. Several years later, when I was an adult, my dad and I were driving about having Barbie bops. We drove by the house, the church. I asked Dad if anything strange had ever happened there. My dad told me this story when he was, when it was cold, often when it was cold. We'd shut the sliding doors to the large parlor so we wouldn't have to heat it. Dad would often wake to pounding on the sliding doors. They were taped shut. He actually, on occasion, would see the doors move as they were pounded on. You know, the old, you've seen it in the movies, right? Boom, boom, boom. Door bows in, that kind of thing. And it just goes on and on. In other words, his dad had seen the same thing. There's not going to be enough time for me to finish this story, but there is another case, you see, of an independent confirmation. As I said earlier, a lot of people, they see these things, they experience these things, and they don't want to talk about them for obvious reasons. Because somebody's, you know, you're afraid somebody will think you're nuts, right? Well, you're not nuts. And so tonight you will hear stories, and we're about to go to the phones, from people who I can assure you, most of them are not nuts. Now, of course, it could be a few, but most of them are not nuts at all. What's happening? Couple of these photographs, and one in particular totally freaks me out. Again, on my website, artbell.com. What's new? Second photo down at the moment. There's a woman coming right through a closed door, and she's right in the middle of it. Now, this one does it for me. You know, you hear the stories, and you will tonight, of people saying that these things come through walls and come through ceilings, but to get a photograph of it, this one's really creepy, folks. All right, here we go. First time caller line, you are first on Ghost to Ghost this night. Hello.
1: Hey, Art.
0: Hey.
1: How you doing?
0: Okay, where are you?
1: I am calling from Chicago, WLS.
0: Of course.
1: Yeah.
0: Yes, sir.
1: Well, I was doing an antique show in Texas, and on the way back, I went to visit my sister's house. It lives in St. Bernard Parish, right outside of New Orleans.
0: Right.
1: And so she was taking me on, like, a tour that most people don't go on, showing me interesting stuff. And she goes, oh, I got to show you this. It's the Lebeau Plantation House. We drove by it, and it's owned by a fairly famous sugar company. Any grocery store that you would go into, you'd see these sugar packages. So they ended up buying up this plantation and the property next.
0: Right.
1: And it's all boarded up. Place looks real spooky and everything like that. She starts telling me the stories about this, and the first thing that I said after she started telling me this is, we have got to go in there. We've got, and she started laughing, going, ever since I moved here, I've been waiting for you to get down here because I've been wanting to sneak in.
0: So, in other words, you would intentionally go into such an environment?
1: As crazy as it sounds.
0: Yes.
1: Yeah.
0: Okay, fine. So you and who went?
1: Me, my sister, and my wife. Now, we're all adults, but we're all kids. You know what I mean?
0: Yeah, I do. All right.
1: So a couple days later, it rained for a couple nights, so we couldn't do it. But a few days later, we got some good weather, and we were armed with a towel and a flashlight.
0: Yeah, that's good armor. Yes, towel and a flashlight, yes.
1: And it's funny because the people that live around here, if they're listening to the show, they'll know exactly what we're talking about. I should probably tell you the history of this place first.
0: Well, I'd rather just kind of get to what happened.
1: Okay. Well, we sneak we go behind VFW Hall, which is back behind this place, and we got to go a roundabout way to sneak over the fence and this, that, and the other. And it's kind of like right out of an X-Files episode, you know, going through sugar tankards in the middle of the night, stacked too high and all this stuff.
0: Yeah.
1: Get into the house, finally, and I'd like to say that we didn't really destroy anything except like a little 8-inch board trying to get in, but we get into this place, and it's huge, and there's like 8 rooms on the bottom floor, and so we start making our way around, and we're looking for a staircase, and you have to imagine that we're not supposed to be there.
0: I understand that you did this voluntarily. So anyway,
1: well,
0: what
1: happened?
0: And
1: also, we're trespassing, and you know, so we're more afraid of security than we are of ghosts.
0: I've got the picture.
1: And so one of the first things that happened, and this was really bizarre, okay? Because you know, I'm pointing the flashlight down at the ground. I'm using the towel to kind of like block out the light so we're not lighting up an entire room at a time, but only little bits so that we're not going to be seen from the outside.
0: Yes.
1: And now, my wife and my sister saw this better than I did. I saw it out of the corner of my eye, but they saw it.
0: Just tell me what happened.
1: A flashing light shot across the room, but in like a swooping motion going upwards and then down and then back up again.
0: Like in Ghostbusters.
1: Yeah, it just shot across. Now, I only saw it out of the corner of my eye, and they saw it, so I turned out the flashlight because I'm thinking somebody's, you know, security's coming, they're flashing a light, everything.
0: Oh, yeah,
1: like
0: sure.
1: That.
0: Of course you wouldn't think that.
1: So we're like, shh, be quiet. And we go stand by the doors and we're looking out. The doors are boarded up, but, you know, there's places where you can see out and we're looking to see. And we're like 300-400 yards from in any direction from anything.
0: And
1: so we're just standing there being quiet. And then my sister goes, I just saw a light up in the through the floorboards and the ceiling above us. She goes, I just saw a light up there. I went, get out. And I'm looking up, and then I see it in a different place. And there's like light coming through the floorboards, but yet there's like big holes here and there, and the holes weren't illuminated at all. Just little cracks of light. I mean,
0: not coming from everywhere. Okay, I get it.
1: Yeah. Really, really bizarre. Okay, so then we go on, and I'm like, nah. Because you know, you're sitting there, you're saying none of this is happening. You know, you're just paranoid and all this stuff. And so we go walking.
0: Got about 30 seconds, sir.
1: Oh, I'm sorry. We go around to the. We make the first pass of the first floor, and then we notice that we couldn't find the staircase. So we start going through again. The second time through, this is the weirdest thing. We heard, I mean, this is like, it sounds like a classic haunting type of thing, but I swear it sounded like, you know, like a large metal handled door and something swinging closed.
0: Yes.
1: The wind started blowing, and everything's boarded up. But, and it dropped, like, we could hear wind outside, but it dropped like 20 degrees. And everybody just freaked, because we thought we were busted. Not that there were ghosts or anything.
0: Okay,
1: like.
0: We're at about the end of the time here.
1: Oh, that's a shame, because it gets better.
0: Well, it's going to have to do it real quick.
1: Well, basically, I go over by the end-all, be-all, is we heard what sounded like the voices of, like, slaves. Calling, like, adult black men calling to
0: each other.
1: And
0: where was this again, please?
1: This is in St. Bernard Parish, the Lobo Plantation House.
0: All right. There was a slave rout. When I lived in Maryland once, a place called Blue Ridge Summit, we lived in a very large house at the time. In fact, the house we lived in, my mom called it early Victorian Halloween, early Halloween. It was an old house, but it had 35 rooms. 35 rooms. And I, of course, I had appropriated one of the top rooms in the house for my ham shack. And it was on a route where they had sent slaves, you know, and they would send slaves from the southern part of the country to the northern part of the country. And there were certain, like, safe houses for the slaves, and this was one of them. And so we had, in this house, it was a creepy house that I lived in. We had secret passageways, and so it was really cool as a child because, man, there were secret passageways that went around almost every room in the house. Totally secret passageways. Now, the story was they had been used to hide slaves in their trek north. You know, would be a stopping off point. But, man, that was one weird house I lived in. A place called Blue Ridge Summit, Pennsylvania, Maryland. The Mason-Dixon line actually ran right through the house. Actually ran through the house. Amazing. Wildcard line, you're on the air. Hello.
2: Hello?
0: Yes.
2: Oh, hi. Yeah, this is Pat from Southwest Florida.
0: Yes, Pat.
2: I'm a retired New York City fireman, lieutenant.
0: New York City fire lieutenant, oh, okay.
2: That's correct, yeah.
0: Yes, sir.
2: And this concerns a story regarding a ghost story that I heard. This is not a first-hand story, but was about Rescue 1, which at the time was on 43rd Street between 8th and 9th Avenue.
0: Uh-huh.
2: And the story was related to me by a firefighter at the time. This is about 1977. Can't remember the guy's last name. His first name was Chris. And if he's listening, he comes from Glen Cove, Long Island.
0: Okay.
2: But at any rate, he told me this story that on the second floor of this particular firehouse on 43rd Street, Rescue 1, it's the bunk room. You know, on the first floor, you have your fire truck and the kitchen and what have you.
0: Sure.
2: On the second floor, you have the bunk room. And he said that one night he went up there between about 2:15 in the morning, and he, you know, between runs, you know, you can go into the bed, you know.
0: Can I ask a stupid? Can I ask a stupid question?
2: Sure.
0: Lieutenant, in those firehouses, you know, the old fashioned thing was that there was this sliding pole between one floor and another, and you would see firemen sliding down it. Did that exist?
2: Oh, sure, of course.
0: Really?
2: Of course, yeah. They had two of them in each house. In this particular house, they had two. One up front and one in the back.
0: I always wondered if that was real normal or just sort of a media thing, you know?
2: Oh, no, no, that's absolutely true.
0: It's okay, all right.
2: Absolutely true.
0: Yeah, okay.
2: And if there were any New York City firemen, or any firemen, I suppose, for that matter, they would certainly know this, you know?
0: Oh, okay.
2: At the time, I was assigned to Fort Truck, which was on 48th and 8th. 48th Street and 8th Avenue. Anyway, he told me this story, and he said that this one particular night, he went up to into the bed, and he was lying on his stomach. And by the way, this particular bunk room is extremely dark, or it was extremely dark.
0: Right.
2: Pitch black. I mean, you couldn't see your hand in front of your face. And the only thing you could see was the luminescent light up on the wall. He looked up and he saw it was about 3 o'clock or so, something like that. And then all of a sudden he felt a pressure on his ankles, like somebody grabbing his ankles.
0: Oh.
2: You know?
0: Yes.
2: And then they moved up towards his calves and so on and so forth, you know? And he thought maybe it was one of the guys just, you know, playing a trick or, you know, goofing on him, you know?
0: Yeah.
2: And he said, when the guy got up to the back of his thighs, he said, "That's it. I'm not putting up with this."
0: Right.
2: And he jumped up, and he turned on the lights in the bunk room, which was pitch black. And there was absolutely nobody there. And everybody else was fast asleep.
0: Yeah, well, this is part of what I've never understood, and part of what I was after tonight. If, you know, I can understand that there could be a ghost, or there could be an entity of some sort, but how they actually physically manifest in this world and attack people and do things like you're talking about, that one I don't get.
2: Well, you know, I saw this guy twice afterwards, and I said, "Chris, I said, were you telling me the truth about that story?"
0: Right.
2: And he said, "I absolutely was." But let me tell you one. Let me go a little further with this.
0: Sure.
2: Okay. So the next morning, he got up and he related the story to the lieutenant on duty that morning.
0: Right.
2: And he said, "Hey, you know, something happened last night. It was really weird." And they checked the records, and it turns out that something like 20 years before, like 1957, something like that.
0: New York City's fire department keeps long records, huh?
2: Oh, of course.
0: Yeah,
2: I mean, records back to the
0: 1800s.
2: Anyway, they found out that at that particular hour and that particular date, there was a fireman in Rescue 1 who had was between tours. In other words, he wasn't on duty.
0: Right.
2: He was between tours.
0: Right.
2: They had a fire. This guy went to the fire between tours. He wasn't officially on duty. Came back to the firehouse. Went up to that particular rack, that particular bed, and died of a heart attack.
0: Oh, my God.
2: Really?
0: At the exact time, 20 years ago. Oh,
2: yes.
0: My.
2: And it was documented. And from what he told me, the widow of the firefighter, and I don't know his name, but the widow of the firefighter never received any compensation for that. You know, there was
0: then you could imagine a motive, perhaps, for the haunting.
2: Well,
0: I don't know. Is that what you're saying?
2: Who knows?
0: Yeah, who knows?
2: You know, and, you know, at first when I heard the story, I said, "Oh, man, that's kind of hard to believe, you know?" But, you know, I told you, I saw the guy, and I said, "Chris, was that really a true story?" And I swear it was true. And P.S., Rescue 1 on 43rd Street between 8th and 9th burned down around, I'm not sure the exact year, I think it was about 1979, 1980. It was a tremendous fire. It was in Daily News.
0: Wow.
2: But it burned down, and it was a tremendous fire. Totally took the place out, you know?
0: Well, brother. Lieutenant, thank you.
2: Okay.
0: Take care. There's a fire, Lieutenant. You see what I mean? The part that I'm struggling to understand, and I guess I'm going to keep saying this, is how do these entities that no longer possess a physical body manifest physical things? I mean, how can they be touching you, choking you, scratching you, affecting you physically in any way at all in this dimension? Remember, they don't have a physical body anymore, right? So how did these stories happen? How does it happen? East of the Rockies, you're on the air. Hello.
1: Hello?
0: Yes, sir.
1: Oh, great. You're talking to me.
0: I am, yes.
1: All right.
0: Where are you?
1: I'm in Charleston.
0: Okay. Charleston...
1: South Carolina.
0: South Carolina.
1: And I'm a police officer, and that doesn't make me more credible, I'm sure. But
0: yes, it does.
1: Anyway, I have had numerous experiences with entities, and I would probably say in my lifetime, 30 years, I would say probably 10 or 15.
0: How long have you been a police officer?
1: About 5 years.
0: 5 years.
1: All right. I've had several on the job, but actually the one I was going to talk about was what happened as a child.
0: Fire away.
1: I'm not going to waste time or anything, but when I was a child, I was about 6 or 7 years, and it was right after an experience that I had 2 years prior with a miracle with a religious person, okay?
0: Okay.
1: And we had moved into this new house, and everything that happened in this house was really odd. I remember every Halloween, every really evil thing that went on. I remember, I don't remember Christmas or anything nice in that house.
0: Give me any specific. We don't have a lot of time.
1: Well, make a long story short, I just went to bed and I'd laid down. I was about 6 or 7 years old, and when I laid down in bed, I turned my nightlight on and I laid down, and my brothers had went to bed, and they once I had laid down, I heard footsteps coming towards my door, and it's much like that other police officer talked about.
0: Oh yes.
1: Except the weird thing about this one was it wasn't a hazy glow or anything like that. It actually, it was, I call it a demon. But I had laid down,
0: well,
1: I had not even closed my eyes.
0: Could you actually describe what it looked like?
1: Oh, absolutely. Absolutely.
0: And then do it.
1: What had happened was it stepped in my door.
0: Tell me what it looked like.
1: It was about 6 or 7 feet tall. It was a figure of a dog, believe it or not.
0: Oh, brother.
1: And it was a demonic look. It had hair. When I first saw Cujo, it had muddy, bloody, matted fur, just like Cujo had after
0: right.
1: he attacked all the people. And when it walked in, I smelled the odor of what I call pure death. If I ever smelled it again, I'd probably get sick. It walked into my room. It looked at me, and it had bangs on the front of the bottom jaw that went straight up.
0: You're a police officer. You
1: yes,
0: know what,
1: absolutely.
0: You know what death smells like, though.
1: Oh, absolutely. Absolutely.
0: Yeah.
1: And but I, you know, I hadn't smelled that at 6 or 7 years old, but and I've not smelled anything like it since. But and the top bangs went straight down, had long fingernails, and it came in, it looked at me, it walked towards my bed, and the only thing I could think of to do was cover my eyes and start praying, and which I did, and it leaned over me. And was
0: Officer, hold it right there. We're at the top of the hour, so
1: sure.
0: can you afford to hold through
1: absolutely.
0: The news?
1: Absolutely.
0: All right, yeah, good. Hold on then, please. Does it make somebody more credible if they're a police officer or a fire lieutenant like that previous caller? Yes, because these are men trained in observation. It's their job to observe and see what's going on and to observe it accurately. So, yes, of course, it adds some credibility in that sense. I'm Art Bell from the High Desert. This is Ghost to Ghost AM. Again, you're going to want to check out that picture on my website, second one down. Girl either walking through a door or right in the middle of a door, manifesting right through a door. It's totally creepy. We will be back.
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0: Depends on how you listen to it, to be Coast Ghost or Ghost Ghost, right? Good morning, everybody. We are telling ghost stories. We'll get back to it in a moment. I'm told that Guam, which I think did before get through on the international line, can't now. So I don't know exactly what I'm going to do here. I guess Guam, try to call my two regular 800 lines, both east and west, because I'll be damned if I know which one you really are. And on top of that, once I clear the call on the first time caller line, I'll clear that number for Guam only for a period of time. We'll see what happens, because there are some good ghost stories to come from Guam, which is running the show actually live this morning to them Saturday afternoon. The sun is probably beginning to sink in the sky now on Guam. Just sink, or maybe, no, actually, it wouldn't be sinking yet, I guess. Anyway, Saturday afternoon. So we'll try that here in a moment with Guam. Sorry, you can't. It seems ridiculous that you can't get through on the international line being that far away, but maybe that's the case. Stay right where you are. Ghost to Ghost AM continues. Back to the police officer. And where are you again, sir?
1: I'm in Charleston.
0: Charleston, South Carolina. That's right, Charleston, South Carolina. I wanted to read this to you before you continue.
1: Sure.
0: There's a man who writes from Wisconsin. Art, you know, it sounds like the policeman you're talking to had an encounter with Black Chuck, a spectral dog that has been reported all over the world. Demonic, question mark. That it may have been a demonic thing, and he calls it a Black Chuck, a spectral dog, for whatever that's worth.
1: Wow. You know, I've always wondered what it was, because I've always had experiences where I've actually seen figures. I've had doors bang. I've had a lot of things happen.
0: Yeah, but this thing looked like a dog in about
1: this
0: 60...
1: This thing was actually physically there. You know, and it wasn't in the spiritual realm. It wasn't cloudy.
0: It wasn't
1: cloudy.
0: Misty.
1: It wasn't misty.
0: It
1: was in the physical realm, and it tops my list as far as something that I could actually put my finger on, you know, and literally touch. If I had reached down, I probably could have touched it.
0: But, you don't know that for sure.
1: I don't know that for sure, but the thing was is that it scared me to the point where I'd actually covered up and I started praying. And I was always wondering if anybody else had that experience, or if there was something in literature.
0: Well, then maybe I just answered your question for you. I'll have to do a little bit of research on that myself.
1: But the thing that really troubled me about the whole thing is I never spoke about it. I never told my family. You know, I'm the youngest of two brothers.
0: Right.
1: You know, I never told anybody. And 7 years ago, I was sitting there talking to my brother, and the thing that shocked me, the whole situation, was we had started talking about, he's also a police officer, and I spoke to him about, you know, old houses, and he said, I didn't like this place. And I said, why? And he said, well, I had a problem there. And I said, what was that? And he described the creature to me.
0: The same creature?
1: The same creature. And he said he was homesick, and he was laying on the couch, and he described it to a T. And I interjected periodically so he knew that I knew exactly. We both saw the same thing.
0: Well,
1: we both validated it
0: that,
1: to each other.
0: That, my friend, thank you very much. That's as creepy as it gets. To see something, you know, perhaps demonic. I mean, you can always later sort of close your mind, right, and think to yourself, no matter how real the experience was at that moment, hey, I dreamed it. I had some, you know, some kind of hallucination. Something. But when somebody else saw exactly the same thing, then your options begin to dwindle pretty far. West of the Rockies, you're on the air. Hello.
4: Hey, Art.
0: Hey.
4: Okay.
0: Where are you?
4: Oh, I'm in Reno.
0: Reno, okay.
4: Listen to you on KOH.
0: And you're on a cell phone.
4: Yes, I am.
0: Okay.
4: Okay, now, just bear with me here. When I lived in Colorado Springs, I was living in this house in the northwest part of town. And it was a very hot summer evening, well, probably about 8:30. I was sitting there watching TV, and we had this ghost there that just walked up and down the stairs. That's all it ever did. Just walk up and down the stairs.
0: A ghost that you saw or just heard?
4: Just heard. You heard the footsteps.
0: Okay.
4: When you came in the front door, there was a little foyer, and three steps into the basement, and then like eight steps up to the living room.
0: Okay.
4: And it constantly walked from the basement up the steps and then back down again.
0: Uh-huh.
4: So I got fed up. I'd lived in another haunted house a couple years earlier, and the ghost there was pretty friendly. So I said to this one, I said, was that all you can do? Just walk up and down? Can't, you know, can you materialize? Can you speak? What?
0: Yes, and I guess it considered that an invitation, right?
4: Yes, it did.
0: And did what?
4: I was sitting there in a chair, and then all of a sudden, like I said, it's a very warm evening, must have been in the mid-80s, had the windows open, and it walked right up next to me, and all of a sudden, I was freezing. The hair stood up on the back of my neck, and I got goose flesh. It was totally creepy, and I felt this, you know, how you can tell when your wife's angry at you.
0: I seriously doubt
4: you don't experience that much, but...
0: Oh, don't you kid yourself.
4: But, you know, you could feel the anger.
0: Yes.
4: I could just feel it, and I was going, oh, geez, I'm sorry
0: Actually, that's a very, very good analogy, sir. Very good. Every man out there, and probably every woman, too, from the other side, knows exactly what you're talking about. Oh, yes, I know that.
4: Oh, yeah. And that's the only thing that ever happened to that one. But in the previous house, we used to have windows fly open, doors fly open, lights go on, banging, pounding on doors. We called him Bob.
0: Yeah, well, Bob. I don't like the pounding on doors part. I did, and that goes to a little of what I'm going to talk about right now. I don't rule this out. In fact, actually, I rule it in. A lot of strange things have occurred to me during the years that I've been doing these programs. Convinced, and you might want to have this served up to you as a warning. I really am becoming convinced that when we talk of these things and we consider them, the more we do it, the more we invite it. And I think that's why I've had a lot of one time during one of these programs, it wasn't a knock at my door. I mean, you've got to remember, I live inside, you know, a regular home, and I have my converted studio here, and what I heard hit my door was more like a pile driver. I mean, it wasn't a knock. Trust me, it kaboom, you know, that kind of thing on my door right during the middle of one of these ghost-to-ghost shows. And it scared the you-know-what out of me. I mean, right in the middle of the show, and I ran over to the door, and I did open it. There was absolutely nothing there. But, I mean, this was a almost going to break it off the hinges kind of kaboom on my door. So I've come to the conclusion that...
5: Marlboro truck driver, and I get you on the... I got an FM radio, I get you on the Ask Channel.
0: Right.
5: And anyway, I team with my husband. So we're coast to coast.

0: New Mexico.
1: All right.
0: And I had just quit driving. I had been listening to you like I always do. And I just quit driving. I was tired. My husband was already sleeping. So I put on my nightshirt, and I was brushing out my hair. And so I turned everything off when I got done, and I climbed in behind my husband like I normally do. Something kept telling me to look behind me. And I'm like, I'm not going to do this, you know. So I just closed my eyes, you know. And I'm not asleep yet because I had just laid down, and it takes me a while to relax. All of a sudden, my body went totally numb. Now, this is the God's truth. My body went totally numb. I could not move my body. This noise started coming out of my mouth. And I'm trying to speak. I'm trying to get my husband.
1: What kind of noise?
0: Like a gurgling, it went like that.
1: Yes.
0: And my husband is still snoring. And I'm trying to move my fingertips to get him awoke because I can't hardly move, but I'm willing my fingertips to touch him. And I'm trying to get his name out. I'm thinking, am I having a stroke here? What's going on?
1: Right.
0: And that's what I'm thinking. But I'm like, no, that's not going, because my mind's working here. And all of a sudden, my body, I thought I was going to start levitating. I'm like, oh, my God, what's going on? And I start praying in my mind because my husband and I are very religious. And I start praying, you know. And finally, I don't know how, but my husband got awoke. But in the meantime, the middle part, because I'm keeping my legs and arms, trying to keep them down, but the middle part of my body's starting to move up. I'm like, oh, please, God, make it go away, please,
1: and
0: God.
1: And this is when your husband woke up?
0: My husband woke up. He goes, what's going on with you? And then it just left.
1: And you just sort of flopped back down?
0: I had already come back down. I didn't fully go up just because I'm, you know, just the middle part of my body's moving.
1: Did you recognize anything that came out of your mouth?
0: No, nothing but this noise. And like I said, I'm trying to go, like this, you know.
1: Sure. Eke out his name, sure.
0: Yeah. And so, and I'm thinking, is this one of these things where, you know, you're asleep, what do you call that? You think you're asleep, but you're not or something, you know what I'm talking?
1: Of course.
0: And I'm like, this ain't going on, because I wasn't asleep yet. I had just fallen in bed, and something was telling me, turn over to my side and look. I'm like, oh, no, this is too creepy. I'm not looking. I closed my eyes.
1: So something,
0: entered my body.
1: Yeah, inhabited you, I was going to say,
0: yes,
1: for a period of time.
0: Yeah, and and what was really weird, when I pulled into this rest area, like when us drivers pull in late at night in the rest area, you can't find a parking spot.
1: I hear you. I've got a big RV, and I've tried to fight for those spots, so I know.
0: Yeah, there was only two other trucks there, and I'm like, this is strange.
1: Tell me exactly where it was again.
0: Okay, this was right outside, south side of Albuquerque.
1: At mile marker what?
0: 163.
1: All right.
0: Rest area on 25.
1: All right, I got you. All right, well then, we're out of time, but some other truckers, I'm sure, will give mile marker 163 a try, because these things tend to hang out at the same place. First time caller line is restricted for Guam. Only Guam.

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1: No, you watch. After this next call, I guarantee I've got a federal law enforcement officer on the first time caller line. And after that, I'm going to restrict it for Guam. Guaranteed. Sorry you can't get through on the international line. That's totally raw from my point of view. You should be able to get through on that line. But since you can't, and I know the 800 lines are swamped, the only option I have is to try and open the first time caller line for Guam only. So that's what I'm going to do as soon as I take this call. That number is area code 775-727-1222. Once again, I'm going to hold that line open for Guam only. 775-727-1222. It's the only option I've got. I know that Guam is with us right now on a Saturday afternoon. Stay right there.
2: Hi, Tom Baudet from Motel 6. Welcome to Tom's Chat Room. Of course, the beauty of Tom's Chat Room is that Tom does all the chatting. So let's talk. Dearborn, Michigan asks, "Hey, Tom, does Motel 6 really have the lowest rates of any national chain?" Yes. And that's Tom's Chat Room. I'm Cyber Tom Baudet logging off from Motel 6, and we'll leave the light on for you. Motel 6 in a core hotel.
1: Let me say it one more time. Following the call I'm just now going to take, then I'm going to reserve this line away for only Guam. I don't care who you are, what it's about, only Guam. Those poor people. You would think, if you want to call on the international line and you're anywhere else in the world, you're welcome to now call, because obviously Guam isn't able to use it. So the international line anywhere else in the world is 800-893-0903. With reference to Guam, this is going to mean you would have to pay for the call, but I don't know how else to do it. All these other lines are jammed beyond all reason. So if you're in Guam, area code 775-727-1222, just as soon as I clear this line. And on that line, you're on the air. Where are you calling from, sir? Oh, you don't want to say, do you?
3: No, not necessarily, if I can help it.
1: You're a federal law enforcement officer?
3: Yeah, I can verify all this on the side if you want to ever get this information without being here.
1: I understand, sure.
3: We're the federal officer that you see in the unmarked truck that ride along the government property to keep people out where they shouldn't be.
1: Okay.
3: I have two quick things to say. One, I had two experiences in my life, one recently and one when I was about 17. We had it's an old house in Detroit in an old area. And I was the only brave one out of the nine kids that lived in a certain part of the house that always had some strange happenings. And things got worse to the point where I started putting locks on the door. Well, one night I went to sleep and I woke up and my door was actually just ripped from the hinges. And nothing was missing, but I slept through that, which I'm a very light sleeper.
1: You slept through your door being ripped off the hinges.
3: With four locks on the door, because it was, and I never went to that part of the house again, ever.
1: And where did the door end up? I mean, was it on the floor?
3: It was just ripped up and laid down, right there on the floor.
1: Okay.
3: And recently, I was with another officer, and we were going into a closed area. An area where nobody should be whatsoever.
1: Right.
3: And we both went through the gate, and we closed the gate behind us, and we looked up in front of us, and he says, "Do you see what I see?" I said, "Yeah, there's something up there." We got in the truck, and we gunned it, and either the person could run about 70 miles an hour, or they just got away from us. And we were in an area where you can see everything within about 4 square miles. But it's strange that two people can see the same thing, and we both looked at each other and says, "We got them."
1: No, it's not
3: whatever
1: strange.
3: It was, the shadow ran in front of us. It was right early in the morning before sunrise. It ran in front of us for probably about maybe, I'd say a good 400 or 500 yards. It was about Oh, about 1,000 yards in front of us when we went through the gate.
1: And you're trying to tell me this thing had to be moving at 70 miles an hour?
3: Yeah, because I guessed on it. I mean, we were going to get this person or whoever it was and find out what they were doing in this area. And we were looking at each other like, we can't believe this is happening.
1: Boy.
3: And then finally around the corner and there's nobody there. And
1: I don't know what to tell you. I really appreciate your story.
3: Yeah, I appreciate it. We love listening to you guys out there. Believe it or not, a lot of us listen to you.
1: Thank you.
3: And you guys really entertain us through the night, and keep up the good work.
1: I do believe it. Thank you very much, sir. All right, that clears that line. Now, only Guam on that line. See, I've got the feeling it's the only way I'm going to get Guam through here tonight. Now, there's yet another law enforcement officer. Well, these fellows work at night. You know, they work at night, and many times they work in pairs, and they are trained observers. So, yeah, you give them a little more credibility. Stuff is happening everywhere. Absolutely everywhere. Wildcard line, you're on the air. Hello.
4: Is that me?
1: That's you.
4: Okay. I lived at a place called, can I say the name of the place?
1: Well, I don't know. It depends on, is it like a hotel or?
4: Well, no, the area is known for the world's biggest fig tree. I'll leave it at that.
1: No, that's okay. You can tell me where you live.
4: Oh, it's a place called Fig Springs.
1: In what state?
4: Arizona.
1: Arizona, okay.
4: Yeah, it's near Cayman.
1: All right.
4: There's a lot of legends about the area itself. But one particular night, my mother and a friend of ours were up there, and we're just hanging out in the main trailer. My parents took the land for the people who owned it. And we're just talking about different stuff. It was nighttime. And I started getting really nervous. I was pretty young at the time. Started getting very, very nervous, about like I am now, as a matter of fact. the other two people were with us, my mom and the other person, were also getting nervous, but they were trying to pretend like everything was okay because they didn't want to scare me. I looked back behind me, and I see a guy sitting, lying on the bed in the living room. We're in the kitchen. She could see in the living room. There's a bed there. And he was floating about a foot off the bed.
1: Oh, boy.
4: And I, about that time, I said the people, my mom and the other person, I think we should leave now.
1: Well, so, describe this as best you can. Floating, you said.
4: Yeah, he was just lying there nonchalantly, like, nothing to worry. Just kicking back on the bed, except he wasn't on the bed. He was above the bed.
1: But what I'm trying to get at is, in every other way, fully materialized.
4: He was partly see-through. He wasn't totally solid. Yeah. He was, like, partly there, partly not type of thing. I've seen a lot of ghosts before like that. And this...
1: Well, if you get a chance to check my website, you'll see a picture of a lady halfway through a door. And when I say through a door, I don't mean walking through a door. Coming through a door.
4: Okay. I'll be sure and check that out. But anyhow, we decided to get out of there. But by the way, there were people hung on that fig tree there before it was originally chopped down. But anyhow, we left the building and started going down a hill. It was pretty dark out. We're going down this hill to head to where we stayed in a small travel trailer. And we hear a noise, like a clunk, clunk, clunk noise behind us. And we tried to look back, but we couldn't see what it was. And we just took off running. All of a sudden, I freeze. I look back, and I see way up in the sky. I look straight up. I see in the sky what looks like a small piece of metal, maybe 2 foot by 3 foot piece of metal.
1: Yes.
4: And like a small tin or aluminum garbage can flying in the air.
1: Really?
4: It makes a circle around me, and I hear a crash behind this one little rock shed that was up there. I was frozen in my spot, so one of the other people had to grab me and pull me in the trailer. We all compared notes and found out that we were all kind of feeling kind of weird vibes and everything about the area when we were in there. So next day, since it was too dark to go out that night, next day we went out and looked to investigate, see what it was. The clunking noise behind us was actually a tin garbage can. But the two pieces of metal I saw up in the sky, I mean, this is Arizona. We don't get tornadoes that often here.
1: Yes,
4: I'm
1: sorry.
4: And the ground wind was not that bad.
1: So what are you saying happened to you? I mean, what are you...
4: This piece of metal was about the size of an average living room. It was two pieces of metal, and what it was the roof off of a porch shed that was at the trailer.
1: Oh, my God.
4: After having told the story to several people, we found out that the trailer that had happened in, someone had gotten shot by the police, and they had escaped from something. They ran from the police, and he got shot in there. And the person told us, well, we can prove it. Go look by the back door, and you'll see bullet holes there. And so we went and looked by the back door. There weren't any bullet holes, but there were some pieces of duct tape. We started looking under the duct tape, and sure enough, there's bullet holes.
1: There's bullet holes. Oh, yeah. Brother. All right. Well, thank you very much. You see, ghosts seem to manifest themselves most frequently from those who either die unexpectedly, die in the middle of a passionate love affair, commit suicide, hang themselves, blow their heads off, that kind of thing. Those type of deaths, violent deaths, seem to bring this sort of thing. Why, I don't know. It may be the speed of the death, but, you know, if that was true, then you would think that most people that got hit by trucks or walked out into the middle of traffic would be ghosts as well, wouldn't you? And yet it appears to be this, this hand of man violent death, whether it be one's own hand or another hand, that produces the entities that stick around. So go figure. East of the Rockies, you're on the air. Hello. Hello. Hello. Yes.
5: Yeah, hi. This is Mark from St. Louis.
1: Hello, Mark.
5: I was listening to your show, and I heard one of the police officers call, and he had a story about... He called it a demon dog.
1: Oh, the dog-like creature, yes.
5: Right. Okay, well, I got a story similar to that, only it's not a dog, but it has similarities. When I was a kid, I grew up in a family of... I was the youngest of five, and I was sharing a bedroom with my sister, who was the second... youngest for me. I was the youngest. She was the next one up.
1: Right.
5: And so I was, I'm going to say maybe, I don't know, 7 or 8 years old the first time I saw this thing.
1: Yes.
5: It's a very distinctive memory for me, and it's hard for me to even talk about it without getting the chills. I was asleep, or not quite yet asleep. I was in bed. My sister was, her bed was in the corner of the bedroom farthest from the door. My bed was closest to the door.
1: Right.
5: It was dark. It was nighttime. I have no idea. I'm trying to remember how late it was, but
1: it doesn't matter. Go ahead.
5: Yeah, everybody in the house was asleep. The lights were off, and I saw something come through the bedroom door. At first...
1: Now, when you say come through the bedroom door, do you mean...
5: Like your picture, only this had no definition on that picture on your website.
1: Oh, have you seen that picture?
5: Yeah, you could make out eye sockets and things on your picture.
1: I mean, oh my God, that thing is...
5: I almost thought that door looked like there was something superimposed.
1: It's
5: so, because,
1: it's either,
5: I mean,
1: in that
5: the door changes color.
1: It's either in that door or coming through it.
5: So this was similar to that. Okay, now I'm in a dark bedroom, and I don't know how I can accurately describe this, but I'll give it a shot. There's such a thing as darker than or blacker than night. Okay,
1: yeah,
5: and that,
1: yeah,
5: that,
1: sure
5: that,
1: there
5: that,
1: is.
5: That's the best way for me to describe this thing, because your eyes will gradually adjust to even a dark room.
1: That's correct.
5: And so I thought I see something really, it was like a black void is the best way I could describe it.
1: Okay.
5: It was no dimensions, it was just a black void.
1: Yep.
5: It was about where somebody's head would be, that high up on the door. And I remember squinting my eyes and opening them again and thinking, you know, what the heck is that?
1: Sure.
5: And I'm looking and it starts coming through a little bit more. And what it was this thing's head. Okay, and it poked its head through just a little bit, and on the side of its head, I saw, on the side of its head, I could see, like, again, blacker than black, wispy arms coming through, like the hands were being extended, and they were coming through the sides, you know, from the side of the head.
1: Okay,
5: and the head comes in farther, and it looks around in the room. And the whole time I'm thinking, am I just, you know, am I seeing things? Am I imagining this?
1: Yes.
5: And the more and more I look at it, I'm getting scarier and scarier, and it's taking on a form. And my sister's asleep, and I'm getting scared to death seeing this thing. And it finally comes through the door, floats through the door all the way. I could see it was smooth shaped, meaning it didn't look like it had wild hair or anything. It was completely black, but the head was round, like a mannequin's would be.
1: Okay.
5: And I remember seeing arms and a torso. You know, I'm peeking through my covers. I got my covers probably like up to my nose at this point, you know, looking at this thing. And the way I'll never forget the way it moved. It was like a burglar was, like he would move, like if he was tiptoeing. It was very, like, almost stalking the room with
1: sure.
5: his head crouched down, and the arms were kind of up in the air. And the arms, there were really no hands. It just kind of ended in long tendrils.
1: Well, you know, long tendrils. This sounds classically like a shadow person story.
5: Exactly.
1: And you describe it as blacker than black. That
5: blacker than black.
1: Something that would be black within a totally dark room.
5: Yes.
1: Yeah.
5: Exactly. And there's something I want to describe here because I think this is just as important or prominent as the actual seeing it.
1: Sure.
5: There was, this is from a kid, so 7 or 8 years old, I felt a presence of evil like you would not imagine. There was no way, even at that young age, did I think this was a ghost. I mean, I was scared out of my, you know, my shorts. To me, this thing was not a spirit of somebody that had come back. This thing was, I'm thinking this thing is from hell or something coming up.
1: Well, that is why, again, folks, that I'm saying, you know, we call these ghosts, but that's just a name. We don't know for sure what they are. In some cases, they may be the departed managing to manifest back in on the earthly plane here, right? But they might not be human either. Many of these things may not be human. And so I'm tending toward the physical manifestation, particularly physical attack type stories, so I can try and get a better grasp of what it is that we're dealing with here. I don't know if that's possible. I want to reiterate that because of the screw-up, and apparently Guam can't get through on the international line, I am going to hold this first-time caller line open for Guam only, all right? I know you're out there this afternoon trying to get through, so keep trying. It's area code 775-727-1222, and of course the lines are totally jammed, but if I need the audience to cooperate, do not call that number. Let Guam get through, please, on that number. Guam only, area code 775-727-1222. Otherwise, use any other line. West of the Rockies, you're on the air. Hello.
6: Hello, Art.
1: Hi. We don't have a whole lot of time before the top of the hour, sir.
6: Let me do this real quickly.
1: All right.
6: I'm a retired sheriff's captain.
1: Yes, sir.
6: One night, the dispatch supervisor ran out of paper in her computer and wanted me to go with her into the courthouse to retrieve some papers. She would not go there alone. This is an old Western courthouse in which the jail was in the basement. A number of people had been hung there and killed themselves there, and she was scared to death of it.
1: Right.
6: We went up to the front door, which was a double glass door, and unlocked the door. And when I opened the door and put I had a flashlight, didn't want to turn the lights on, and there's a set of stairs, and at the top of the stairs, you like cats, you'll enjoy this. There was a ghost cat standing there. And when I shined my light on it, he reared his back up like a cat will and hissed at me and attacked me, ran down the stairs and
1: what?
6: Ran at me, ran up my body.
1: What?
6: And according to the dispatcher, went through me.
1: What?
6: I didn't see the cat go through me. She said it went through me. She saw it come out the back end of me.
1: Holy moly!
6: When it shocked me so bad. I just lost my composure there for a minute. I dropped my flashlight. I picked the flashlight back up, and I had to turn it back on, and I shined it up to the top of the stairs, and there was a man standing there, a ghostly-looking man, and he just slowly dissipated and went away.
1: I don't know what to say about that.
6: This cat just scared me to death. I mean, it was not a physical cat. She told me that from that day forward she'd never go back in there again, and she said that was the first time.
1: I don't blame her. I wouldn't do it either. In fact, I'd probably quit, go find another job, or transfer or something. Listen, I got to go. We're
6: okay.
1: up here at the top of the hour. I appreciate your call.
6: You're welcome.
1: Thank you very much, officer, and take care. So many law enforcement officers, people who are trained to observe things. A cat that attacks and kisses, arches its back, attacks you, and jumps right through. Ay, ay, ay.

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1: That would be me. Good morning, everybody. This actually is Ghost to Ghost AM, and in the interest of somebody who's paying for a call, I'm going directly to our Guam line, actually the first-time caller line. Hello there. You're on the air.
2: Hi there.
1: Hi. You're in Guam, huh?
2: I am.
1: Actually, I guess you're on Guam, not in Guam.
2: Thank you. I always say I'm on Guam. I think it sounds... I'm from Chicago, so if I can be on something, it's kind of nice.
1: Listening to KGUM?
2: Yeah, K57.
1: That's it, K57.
2: Yep.
1: Well, I guess it's what? It's Saturday evening there by now, huh?
2: It is. The sun is now starting to set.
1: Actually, it's starting to go down now. Okay, all right. Well, what's up?
2: Well, I'm really sorry that True Tomorrow didn't get through here first. hopefully more will come in. Ghost stories are, or spirit stories might be more accurate, are very much a part of the culture here and are experienced very regularly. On island, they're usually referred to as the Tautamona, which I believe it literally translated means the original ones.
1: Oh, isn't that interesting? I lived on Okinawa for 10 years, and that was a very, very haunted island. There's something about islands, huh?
2: Yeah. Well, and there's quite a, certainly a lot of violence has taken place here and on this island and probably on Okinawa as well. You were mentioning earlier you didn't use the word violence, but...
1: oh, no, there was a lot of violence here. So, people were burned in caves on Okinawa.
2: Sure, and not much different here. It's kind of scary. But there's also something called the Duendes, which is really more...
3: just a breath out. It was so intense. And I couldn't believe this was happening to me instantly, like the last caller who said that he prayed to Jesus and he tried to get something, nothing happened. Well, that wasn't the case for me. I prayed to Jesus and I prayed to the Lord and I asked them to cast whatever it was out of my room and it took no longer than 10 seconds. It felt like an hour.
1: And it smelled, it smelled really bad.
3: Like rotten eggs.
1: Like rotten eggs. Okay, well, we're going to dub that one the Mr. Hinky Monster. It hovered over him. And it was foul. That's actually scary stuff, you know. I mean, it's really scary stuff. What are these things? What are these things? West of the Rockies, you're on the air. Hello.
4: Hello.
1: Hi.
4: How's it going? Yeah, I have an entity attack story.
1: You too, huh? I mean,
4: yeah.
1: I've got this special entity attack line, and you guys, there's so many of them, you're leaking into my other lines. Okay.
4: Well, you know, it's amazing to think, though, that how common I think it actually is.
1: Apparently.
4: Yeah, it's, I think, I have a theory on what happened, but first let me tell you what happened to me.
1: Sure.
4: Okay, when I was about eight years old, I remember I was at a house that I was living at with my grandparents and my father and, his ex-wife, to be. Well, I was in the room, okay, and I was scared, you know, just basically because of the dark. I didn't like sleeping in the dark, but mm-hmm. So then my dad left the front door or the bedroom door open with the hall light on so that I wouldn't be quite as afraid. Well, I began to lay down, and I remember I was still, you know, kind of scared, and I laid there for a while, and I remember feeling afraid still, but I hit my head under the covers, you know, like kids do. But I was too afraid to go to sleep. So I know I was 100% awake. And I felt a presence, like I have through my life at many times, actually. But I felt this presence. And I was on a bunk bed. And I was on the top bunk.
1: Mm-hmm.
4: And whatever this was, of course, I believe it was a spirit. Well, it pushed me on my chest. Now, when it pushed me on my chest, it didn't just, like, push me and, you know, I felt a push. I mean, it pushed me.
1: If I'd been on the bottom bunk, I would have seen this giant indentation forming, right, as it pressed toward me.
4: You would have also heard the thump that came when I bounced off the bed and hit the ceiling directly from it. And
1: you hit the ceiling?
4: I hit the ceiling because it was really close to the ceiling anyways, and it was a pretty bouncy mattress. But when it pushed me, and I bounced, and I hit the ceiling.
1: Yeah.
4: I remember I was so frozen with fear, you know, and I could barely, like, yell. But when I finally was able to, man, my dad, he knew I was, like, scared. So he came in there, and I told him something pushed me. And I told him that it hurt my chest. And so he opened up my chest. And, you know, it's funny with all the stories that you've had on your program.
1: Yes, sir.
4: Of people saying that there are handprints and things. Well, sure enough, I had two handprints on my chest. Which is weird, you know, because it's like, but anyway.
1: No, it's not weird because it verifies what you just said. What did your dad say?
4: Well, my dad and my family, I mean, I don't mean to sound, you know, like everybody's got their ghost stories and stuff, but my family, we've been very, very open to these types of occurrences, but, you know, it's like.
1: Yeah, but I'm not going to say these aren't ghosts because who the heck really knows?
4: Exactly.
1: But
4: I think I do. I do know that they are personally from within, but that's just something different. I myself.
1: Oh, you believe from within, you know, the monster of the id. In other words, you created this thing yourself.
4: More my perception itself of its existence. Like, in other words, why would it actually have the ability to physically assault somebody if it's not physical? I believe it's because of the awareness of what it wants to do. And sometimes if you are fearful, like a child often is,
1: yes,
4: then it preys on fear, and that which is of fear becomes and manifests into physical. See what I mean?
1: Well, yeah, I see exactly what you mean, and I think that that's entirely possible, that the amount of fear is able to generate that which is feared. It builds on itself, and it feeds on itself. And you create it. Yes.
4: Exactly.
1: That's as good an explanation as any.
4: And perfect love, you know, it's been said in the Bible, you know, not that I'm a Bible thumper, but, you know, it's like, I can see validity in all religions. By faith, I'm a Christian, but I couldn't see Jesus giving Buddha a black eye, you know. But I think without a doubt, hands down, that perfect love, as it says, casts out fear, but I think perfect love comes through being wise through the years, right? And basically through growing as a human being. But when you're a child, you're naive and you're sensitive to these things. And that's why it comes to children a lot.
1: Can you know perfect love without having experienced perfect fear, perfect anger, perfect depression? You know, in other words, can you understand perfect love until you've been the other place?
4: Well, you know, believe it or not, my personal feel on that is that when you actually feel perfect love, and when you experience it and you find it, of course it does come through rising above not being perfect. But see, rising above not being perfect has to come through serious pain.
1: Pain is
4: the medicine of the soul.
1: That's what I think too, sir. Thank you very, very much for the call. I just don't think you could know it, certainly not appreciate it, unless you had experienced the opposite. On my entity attack line, you are on the air. Hello.
5: Yeah. I'm Richard in Houston.
1: Hi, Richard.
5: About 1979, I was sleeping here beside my wife.
1: Mm-hmm.
5: I woke up, something was pushing me down onto the mattress. And I couldn't see anything. I could see the ceiling and all.
1: Mm-hmm.
5: And I was desperate. I couldn't breathe. I couldn't yell. I tried to yell, and all that came up was a little bitty squeak out of my voice, and I was frantic.
1: Was it like hands pressing?
5: No, it was a weight on my entire body.
1: All right, so an overall weight.
5: Overall weight.
1: Okay.
5: And I struggled and struggled and struggled harder, and I was getting desperate for breath. And I must have struggled harder or something. It just gave up, because when it let up, the mattress rose an inch or two, and then it was gone. And
1: if you had not struggled against it, what do you think would have happened?
5: I have no idea. I was in a panic.
1: Well, I'm sure you were, but you didn't consider what might have occurred.
5: Well, no. You mean let it give in to it?
1: Well, or not, just not struggled. Perhaps somebody else might have imagined they couldn't struggle against something like this, and they would have just submitted.
5: I don't know. I know it was heavier than I am. I weighed 200.
6: Oh,
5: by the way,
6: yes?
5: Can I mention one more thing?
6: Yes.
5: That sound you have of the Bigfoot?
6: Yes.
5: That's not a Bigfoot. That's a U.S. Navy sonar.
6: Well, people
5: now,
6: are...
5: How do I know?
6: Well, yeah, but how do I know is more important.
5: I know the sound. I'm a retired chief sonarman, and I heard that sound
6: I've
5: many,
6: heard
5: many
6: this.
5: Hours.
6: Believe me, I've heard this, but we have providence on the sound, sir. In other words, we know who recorded it, where they were in the woods, not undersea. A lot of people have said it sounds like sonar, and I understand that it does sound a little bit like that. But trust me when I tell you, we have the providence on this tape, and that it is not sonar. We know who recorded it and where. Wildcard line, you're on the air. Hello.
7: Art?
6: Yes?
7: Well, you cut me off on the other line, but I have an attack story, but I wasn't alone. I had someone with me.
6: What do you mean?
7: Well, I was with my girlfriend in the desert, and this happened in March of 1993.
6: And what happened?
7: Well, I was observing some lights about 100 miles away coming from the south, going due north. Looked like it was coming from San Diego up over Palm Springs.
6: Mm-hmm.
7: And I observed this for about 10 minutes. I called my girlfriend's attention to this. We were camping out near 29 Palms.
6: Right.
7: And I did my last year and a half in the Navy at Top Gun. There's so many aircraft flying around down there, it's
6: sure
7: hard to keep track of them.
6: Sure.
7: This one got my attention, and I couldn't tell you exactly why, but... and this sounds bizarre, but I've never told anyone this story.
6: Well, we've got less than a minute, so...
7: Well, I'm dying to know if there's other people that had something like this happen, but this ball, this
6: yes.
7: light ball, came out of this large craft, and it came right up in front of us, about 48 inches away. It was about the size of a basketball. It was extremely brilliant. Looked like the end of a sparkler, and it literally, I could feel it scan my brain quickly, and then it went to my girlfriend, and it spent some time with her, and then it left. It was shot up into the sky and went back to this large craft. She was very traumatized by this and spent about 8 months in therapy.
6: Boy, that's some story. And you sound okay, huh?
7: Well, we were frightened to death.
6: I believe me, I understand. All right, thank you very much. From a craft, a ball of light scanning the brain, and then... Wonder what it did with the information that it downloaded from you, apparently. I'm Art Bell. This is Coast to Coast AM.

0: should see some of the fast blasts that I'm getting tonight. Shelley in California writes, I was attacked by a spirit who plunged a butcher knife into my pillow and then told me what he wanted. Shelley, you should fast blast me your phone number. No one else will see it, just me, and I'll call you and we'll get that story on the air. So if you have a similar story, and it's really a very, very good one, you know, you can fast blast me a phone number, and I'd be more than happy to get hold of you. In the meantime, the lines are jammed, so the odds of any single person making it through are, you know, somewhat slim. On my entity attack line, you are on the air. Hello.
1: Hello there. How are you doing?
0: I'm okay.
1: Good, sir. Mr. Paul calling from KSTE.
0: Sacramento, right?
1: Yes, sir.
0: Uh-huh. Okay.
1: I'm a assistant pastor in church. 6'9", 370 pounds.
0: You are 6'9", 370?
1: Yes, sir.
0: Aye, aye, aye. So you're not like a bouncer for the church, right?
1: Oh, no, sir.
0: Oh, okay.
1: Of course not. This is what happened, sir. Even I don't believe it, but it happened. Matter of fact, it happened this year in March. I was in bed sleeping. Next thing you know, of course, I have a specialized California king-size bed to sleep in.
0: Uh-huh.
1: I'm so big. However, it went through, right through the door, that entity. It went right through the door. I'm looking right at it. And it's coming right towards me. And just about, I'm getting ready to leap on it because I thought it was someone, you know, broken the house.
0: Yeah, of course.
1: And when I looked at it, I said, whoa, no face.
0: No face.
1: It's like,
0: That's bad.
1: Yes, very bad. No face. It wasn't walking. It was gliding towards me.
0: Gliding, another bad sign.
1: No hands.
0: Real bad.
1: And it said, I'm going to get you.
0: Oh, man.
1: I said, I'm sorry, but you're not going to get me.
0: Oh.
1: And all of a sudden, it stopped. It reversed, floated. If I'm not going to get you, I'm going to get your wife. He went towards my wife, grabbed her ankles, threw her off the bed onto the floor. It hit her head and whole body hit the floor. Big, loud thump.
0: God.
1: Immediately I got up and I wanted to just, of course, beat the hell out of whatever it was. Immediately, as soon as I turned the light on, it was gone.
0: And your wife?
1: And my wife, on her ankles, she's a very light-skinned woman.
0: Right.
1: And there was two marks, I should say not two, but two hand imprints, eight in total. And like imprints of a hand, and immediately we're looking at it up her. This is on the ankle now. Up, going up from the ankle towards her middle inner thigh, it started to bleed. This skin started to bleed. Immediately, of course, I applied pressure on it and stopped.
0: Was there a physical cut? You know, a reason for the bleeding, or was this just blood through the skin?
1: This is just a blood coming from and through the skin. No cut at all.
0: Holy moly.
1: And it's amazing because, remember, it's happened in March of this year.
0: Yes.
1: I'm a heart patient. A month later...
0: You're lucky to still be alive now.
1: That's correct. A month later, I was in the hospital in San Francisco, and the same thing happened to me again. On my... supposed to be there for a couple of days. I was there for 3 weeks in the hospital. What happened was, on the third night, my heart stopped. Yeah, it just stopped. I didn't know it stopped. Because immediately off to the right, there was the same entity again. It reminded me of the headless, what's it called?
0: Headless horseman?
1: Yes, uh-huh. I mean, nothing. I mean, the hood is a hood.
0: Oh.
1: No face. Just, and it said, it's time to come with me now. I looked at him. I said, I'm not scared of you, whoever you are, and I'm not coming with you. Immediately, it said that it was coming towards me.
0: Yeah.
1: And then, automatically, the nurse or the doctor was putting those two, what's called that stuff to...
0: paddles?
1: Yeah, paddles on my chest. Immediately, I woke up. And I said, what happened? They said, I went into heart failure, and my heart stopped for the last 8 seconds.
0: Holy smokes. Listen, you don't have to answer this if you don't want to, but I am curious.
1: Yes.
0: What kind of life have you led?
1: Afterwards?
0: Well, no. No. Previously.
1: What type of life?
0: Yeah, in other words, well, let me sort of lay it out this way. It seems as though, at critical moments, you're having encounters with folks that aren't likely to lead you to the up escalator. And I'm just kind of curious what kind of life you led.
1: Oh, got married, a year out of college. I'm 45 years old now. Went from, I played professional football for 1 year. Had to stop because of the heart. I was born with a heart problem.
0: Who did you play for?
1: Seattle Seahawks.
0: You played for the Seahawks?
1: Yes. And then after I got waived, my wife is from Hawaii. So I went to Hawaii, and I got hired over there on a very prominent bank over there. And I stayed there for the last, 18, 19 years. Just got back recently. Again, the heart started to act up again. That's why I had to get out of that banking environment. I left as senior vice president of the bank.
0: The banking's probably as bad as professional football for the heart.
1: Yes, it is. But it's just, again, I've been listening to the program the last 15 years, and I was inclined to call because this is true. I can't believe it. I mean, it only happened once. It happened twice. And it's very, very, very, I wasn't scared. It's just, wife is petrified.
0: Would have done the trick for me. What's it like listening to other people with, you know, somewhat similar stories?
1: Well,
0: must be strange. I mean, I'm sure a lot of people think this only happens to them and maybe in the movies.
1: Oh, no. Again, I remember I used to be an assistant pastor in the church.
0: Right.
1: Had to stop because of the heart. I heard many, many stories in the church. I went to a Catholic I'm sorry, what's called those guys?
0: Could have been a bishop.
1: Yeah, it could have been about 5 years ago to help assist him exercise a person, and I my firmly believe that whatever it was probably following me, because the person, it took about a long time to get that entity out of the particular individual, and it was very, very nerve-wracking, because it takes a lot of years to go through this training. And at the time, again, I had the heart problem.
0: Well, I hope in the future, any future crisis you have brings something a little brighter to light your way, my friend. Thank you so much for the call.
1: Oh, you're welcome, sir.
0: You take care. Wow. You never know. I mean, when you open up these kinds of lines, you never know what you're going to get. And we're definitely getting our money's worth tonight. I had no idea that there really were so many. There are so many of you out there that have been attacked in such a violent way. It's astounding. Wildcard line, you're on the air. Hello.
2: Yes.
0: Hello.
2: Yeah, I went to Job Corps back in the early 80s and met a guy that told me stories about how him and his family were severely attacked by demons all the time, and that his little brother and stuff would end up with black eyes and just bad luck all the time. I mean, it was horrible the way he described his life. They'd be like driving out of the parking lot and the wheels would fall off their cars, and just numerous accounts of just horrible encounters with different type of entities in their home and stuff. And we were talking one night, and all of a sudden, out of the blue, right up in the little corner of the room, it was like there were tens of thousands of angels in a circle looking down on us. It was like all these eyes were just beaming down on us.
0: Yes.
2: And I know this sounds really freaky, but I'm telling you, at the same time, we both seen it, and just chills just went up and down our body. And it was the most frightening thing. I mean, it was frightening, but in another sense, it was kind of...
0: Maybe that was a circle of protection.
2: It may have been. But I tell you, and when I was, me and my brother were children, we used to get visited by this woman called the Doss Doll Woman. She used to climb down out of the attic from the closet.
0: She lived or appeared in, she lived in that closet, you believe?
2: Yeah, she came down out of the attic every night.
0: Every night?
2: Yeah, and she would look at us and stuff. She was a dark figure. And, I mean, you talk about two scared kids. We were horrified. Our hair would stand up on the back of our necks and just goosebumps all over us. And we would try to scream, and you couldn't get nothing out, you know, because you're so horrified. And
0: what did she want?
2: I don't know. We told our mom and dad about it, and our mom... she kind of believed us, but our dad, you know, he always was real skeptical. He didn't believe anything. And one night it sounded like somebody was setting the table in the dining room with knives, forks, spoons, plates, just like somebody was setting the table.
0: Right.
2: Like about 2:30 in the morning.
0: Yes.
2: And my brother and I, we were petrified, you know, because we had this room right off the dining room, and my mom and dad were in the front of the house. And we were witnessing all this stuff, and we could see, like, two legs, white legs. Do you know what I mean? Like the pajamas of the old-fashioned pajamas?
0: Sure.
2: Yeah, with the, like, lace around the bottom?
0: Sure, sure.
2: Now, we would see two legs jumping over the table back and forth and then walk around the table. And you could hear plates and stuff being set out on the table. Then the spirit would come through the doorway there into our room and walk around our bed and grab our legs and stuff. And it was just horrible. I mean, we were petrified kids for a long time. We lived with this, you know, and this is the first time I've ever told anybody, you know, and I know a lot of people are hearing this right now, but...
0: Yeah, it's not something you would... Yeah, but it's a better way to be able to tell this kind of thing, really, because what people would think if you told them this.
2: Yeah, and I tell you, we've had so many things happen, Art. It's I could go on and on and on.
0: Well,
2: we're the ones that had the rocks raining on us.
0: The rocks raining on you?
2: Yes, this is very true. In California, Missouri, it rained rocks on us for 3 days.
0: Yep, I know. Someone else gave us that a little while ago. I find that, you know, I have a hard time with that one. 3 days of rocks. Should have had lots of pictures, huh? East of the Rockies, you're on the air. Hello.
3: Hello?
0: Hello.
3: Okay, I wasn't sure if it was me.
0: Yes, it is. Where are you?
3: I'm in Hickson, Tennessee.
0: Yes, ma'am.
3: My name is Mary. I've been listening to you for a long time. How's your back, by the way?
0: Actually, Mary, it's better than it's been in a long, long time.
3: Good. I'm glad. We missed you. Well, I did anyway.
0: Thank you.
3: I wanted to talk to you about the attacks also.
0: Okay.
3: All my life, myself and my family have been attacked by things. With most of the time, it's in the bed or in the bedroom.
0: Yep, that seems to be almost a constant.
3: In fact, one night, something was grabbing my hand like it was trying to pull me out of bed.
0: Oh.
3: And another night, I woke up, I couldn't breathe, and I just saw two red eyes and this black figure.
0: Red eyes?
3: Red eyes.
0: I hate red eyes.
3: I don't like them either. It scared me. And that happened more than once. I couldn't breathe, I couldn't scream, I couldn't move. It was like a battle of wills.
0: Yeah.
3: That's the only way I could describe it, was a battle of will to get this thing off of me. I have had out-of-body experiences, and I've been chased by them.
0: I know. I really like to ask this question. If you hadn't resisted, if you had let this thing, this black thing with red eyes, proceed to what it was going to do, if you'd been frozen in fear and couldn't have moved, what do you think would have happened?
3: Well, I was frozen, but it wasn't in fear. I just couldn't move. But I think it was trying to take me over. I believe this.
0: Possession.
3: Yeah. And it's not just myself this has happened to. It's happened to my husband. It's happened to a couple of my brothers.
0: Well, the thing about possession is we have no way of knowing how many possessed people there are. I mean, it may well be that the changes in personality, at least in the beginning, are fairly subtle. But the possession increasingly takes control once it occurs. And how would we ever know, any of us here on Earth, how many are really possessed?
3: I don't know about anyone else, but I can feel if there's something wrong with people. And I can usually see it in their aura.
0: Well, there certainly are people where, you know, you just immediately know something is really wrong.
3: I believe my father was possessed because he was one of the most evil men I ever met in my life.
0: Your own father?
3: My own father. I believe he was possessed because he enjoyed hurting people. And he didn't care who knew. And he was charismatic. He was like the devil incarnate himself.
0: You mean in other ways he was charismatic?
3: Yeah. He could be cruel and mean, and nobody seemed to see it.
0: Huh.
3: Even though he was being mean and cruel to them. It's like, they couldn't tell.
0: Mm-hmm.
3: But I've always had a sense about it, and people that were like that, I can't be around.
0: The satin shiv, you know.
3: I don't know what it is, but I'm real sensitive to, I guess, spirits and things. I see things, I know things, scary things.
0: Well,
3: I know when people are going to die.
0: You do?
3: Yeah.
0: I was going to say, maybe it simply runs in the family.
3: I think a lot of it has to do with the Indian background in our family.
0: Oh.
3: Because Indians tend to be more inclined to be open to spirits. And I believe my mother, her family was, her line was medicine woman.
0: Well, you've got a pretty serious background there.
3: Yeah.
0: And so I guess that accounts for a lot of it. I wonder why she, though, with her sensitivity, ended up marrying a man who had this incredible mean streak.
3: Well, hers was more in the healing arts. She could heal with anything. She had a lot of used a lot of the Indian ways to heal.
0: But why would she have been attracted to such a mean man?
3: Not sure.
0: Uh-huh.
3: I think she was her second husband. And he promised to take care of her and her family and treat her kids as if they were his own. But he didn't.

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3: There are those who dedicate themselves to a sense of honor, to a life of courage, and a commitment to something greater than themselves. They have always defended this nation and each other. They still do. The few, the proud, the Marines.
4: Jillian Anderson, Agent Dana Scully on the Kevin and Bean Christmas album.
5: And David Duchovny, Agent Fox Mulder from The X-Files. This holiday season, trust no one, not even Santa Claus.
4: Mulder, Santa Claus isn't real. He's a folk legend. Any 8-year-old child could tell you that.
5: What about the proof, Scully?
4: What proof?
5: The crap, Scully. It was reindeer crap. You analyzed it yourself.
4: So it's reindeer crap. Reindeer do that too, you know.
5: On the roof, Scully. How do you explain that?
4: There could be 1,000 explanations. Maybe some kids put it up there as a prank. Maybe the reindeer ate Mexican.
5: All right, well then how do you explain what we found on that half-eaten plate of cookies?
4: All we found were a few white beard hairs. Kenny Rogers could have been up here. We don't know. They could have come from anyone.
5: No, not just anyone. There's someone out there. Yes, Dana, there is a Santa Claus.
4: Oh, Fox, forget about that stuff. It's Christmas. Hey, I'm going to buy your gift tonight. What do you want?
5: The truth, Scully. All I want is the truth. And a pony.

from the high desert and the great American Southwest. I bid you all good evening or good morning on this Friday night, Saturday morning. It's going to be different tonight. There will be no guest. No guests tonight. It's just the two of us, actually. And what we're going to do all night long, I repeat again, all night long, is tell ghost stories. On Halloween, we did Ghost to Ghost and had Ghost to Ghost interrupt us because of the Pegasus story. So tonight there shall be nothing but ghost stories, your ghost stories. Why are ghosts so interesting? And the answer is, for me, a simple one. In my eternal search for knowledge of the other side, one great field to look at is that of spirits or ghosts. Or we don't really exactly, precisely know what ghosts are. They apparently are many things, and they may be proof that we do exist after we die in one form or another. It may not necessarily always be good. It seems like, and I've been

0: doing this for years now, but it seems as though people who die early, people who die young, people who die unexpectedly, people who die tragically, people who die with things left to do yet in their life, many times seem to remain the collective evidence, I think, if taken to court, would be nearly irrefutable. Collectively. And by the time this night is out, I suggest to you that you too will begin your own journey, your own search of trying to figure out what happens to us after we die. Do we remain on Earth? Do we go to another place? And can we get back from that other place? Houdini is said to have been trying to do so. Set it up before he died, hasn't yet made it. But there are so many, many stories. Now, I'm going to Vancouver next week. I'm going to be doing an episode of Millennium, which I'm going to get to play myself, kind of neat. But here's a story from the city of my destination, Vancouver, entitled The Headless Brakeman. It's a simple, short story. It is said, Art, the CPR yards at the foot of Granville Street, Vancouver, have been haunted by a headless brakeman since 1928. Now, that was a year that Hub Clark, a railway brakeman, literally lost his head in the yards. One dark and rainy night, he slipped, he fell off a freight train, and his head hit the rail next to the freight track. He was knocked unconscious, and a passenger train speeding down the track severed his head from his body, 2 inches below the Adam's apple. Thereafter, stories circulated about how a headless man in railway overalls was seen in the yard on dark and rainy nights. Apparently, for years, Vancouver railwaymen joked, "Don't throw your pumpkin away after Halloween. Hub Clark can use it." The headless brakeman was last sighted on a dark and rainy, very rainy night, as a matter of fact, darting between boxcars in 1942 by a railway worker. This story is told by Ted Ferguson in The Sentimental Journey, an oral history of train travel in Canada. And this is a very, very interesting story. It's not a very specific ghost story, and or maybe it is. I don't know. It kind of goes with somewhere in time, in a way. Dear Art, this is a rather unconventional ghost story, but it shows how those on the other side can manipulate things. In 1992, I was working as a 911 emergency paramedic in Oakland, California. One night, as I was getting ready for work, I was kind of half watching this TV show about ghosts. One of the stories caught my attention, so I sat down to watch. Now, this might also come under the category of synchronicity. You tell me as you listen. It was about the Hotel Del Coronado in Coronado, California. You know, the hotel where Some Like It Hot with Marilyn Monroe was filmed. In the story, this woman named Kate was apparently haunting the hotel. I watched the rest of the story, then ran out of the door, almost late for work. As my partner and I sat waiting for a call, I began to tell her the story that I'd seen on TV. But for some unknown reason, I couldn't remember the name of the hotel. At that moment, we got an emergency call. We ran the call, brought the patient to the hospital. The whole time I'm trying to remember the name of that doggone hotel. Well, we arrive at the hospital and wheel the patient inside. As I'm giving my report to the nurse in the emergency room, I just happen to glance behind the desk, and hanging on the wall is a calendar. And the full-color, large picture on the calendar is, you guessed it, the Hotel Del Coronado. Well, I tend to pay attention to these little things. and took this as an invitation from Kate to visit her hotel. So, I reserved one of their smallest, cheapest rooms, and the next time I had a four-day weekend, I packed up my convertible, drove down the coast from San Francisco to San Diego, arrived at the hotel, went up to the desk to check in, and the clerk says, "Oh, I'm sorry, all of the small cheap rooms, like the one you had reserved, are booked up." Let me see. "Oh, we do have this suite with a balcony overlooking the courtyard in the old section of the hotel. Will that be all right?" He said, "I'll give it to you for the same price as the small, cheap, cheesy room you had reserved." Naturally, I say, "Okay," and I'm beginning to think this is going to be a very interesting stay. So, up I go, took a bubble bath, drank a beer out of the room bar. Shouldn't do that, by the way, they're terribly expensive. Jumped on the bed, as is my habit any time I stay in an expensive hotel. I took a nap and got dressed for dinner. Went down to the bar for a cocktail. The bartender brought all of my drinks. Had dinner in one of the restaurants, and when I asked for my check, the waiter told me that a gentleman who had been seated across the room had paid the check. The rest of the visit was uneventful. No apparitions, no funky stuff, until the stay at the hotel never showed up on my credit card bill. Now, I'm a relatively honest person, and under normal circumstances, I probably would have called the Hotel Del Coronado, told them about their oversight. However, when viewed with everything else that occurred, the calendar, the upgrade, the free drinks, the free dinner, it was rather apparent to me that I had indeed been a guest, Kate's guest, at the Hotel Del Coronado. She is a fine hostess, and I hope to return one of these days. And I have, of course, many more like this. And if any of you have a particularly good ghost story, we're going to do two things. One, we are going to tell ghost stories from those of you who call on the call-in lines. And we are going to also invite you, rather than sending in a fax with your ghost story, if you have a particularly good one, send me a fax with your phone number, and I will call you. I will call you because your odds of getting through, obviously, are rather slim. So if you just give me a brief outline on the facts of what your ghost story is, and then provide a phone number, I will call you. So we'll experiment, do things a little differently tonight, but make no mistake about it, all night long, we are going to do absolutely nothing but ghost stories. If you wish, call it ghost to ghost, call it anything you want, but I suggest you dim the lights and prepare yourself. All phone lines tonight, including the international phone line, which, by the way, is open. I normally use that for guests, so I don't get a lot of international calls, but tonight, it's open. So wherever you are in the world, it doesn't matter where you are in the world, if you have a ghost story, and I do have one sent to me here by from Belgium, I've got another one from South Africa, we are heard worldwide. To access this program from any other country, get hold of the AT&T operator. Now, that's very important. Get the AT&T operator and have her call in the USA, toll-free. 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That's 800-893-0903. But all lines, all night, all ghost stories. Here we go. First time caller line, you're on the air. Good morning.
1: Good morning. This is Carrie calling from Eugene, Oregon.
0: Hello, Kay. How are you? You're going to have to get good and close to the phone because you're not too loud.
1: How's this?
0: That's better.
1: All right. Well, my boyfriend's brother, he moved into this house in Providence, Rhode Island. And come to find out, it's it used to be a funeral home. And, like, they have the places, like, in the basement where, you know, they burn the bodies and did all that crazy stuff.
0: Cremation.
1: Yes.
0: Mm-hmm.
1: And now he feels like there's a ghost there. Like, things will be missing, like, things you don't misplace, like toothpaste, cutting board, just gone.
0: Gone.
1: And one time, his roommate, you know, they were just sitting there drinking coffee. His roommate went into his room because he finished his cup, and he came back out, and it was completely filled, hot. Jason didn't get it for him or anything. And it wasn't even made right how he likes it. And he says sometimes, you know, like a door will slam. One time he actually had to leave because he was so scared because there was, like, rubbing all on the walls and clanging noises.
0: You know, let me tell you a little story back now.
1: Okay.
0: I saw a movie the other night. I can't recall the name of it, unfortunately. Now a million people will send it to me. But it was about a man who went to work in a morgue.
1: Uh-huh.
0: And he was a guard in the morgue. And he would have his little guard desk, and he'd have his little, you know, guards have keys, and they have to make the rounds and turn the key so that the owner knows they really made their assigned rounds at night. And he had a desk and a workstation when he wasn't having to make his rounds. And there was this red light behind him. And in the morgue, they would have the bodies all lined up on these cots covered with sheets in a cold, what's called a cold room.
1: Mm-hmm.
0: But above each body, there was a pull cord. You know, a cord you could pull.
1: Just in case.
0: Just in case. And should somebody pull that cord, it would obviously mean to the guy sitting at the desk that one of the bodies in the morgue had reanimated. Not unheard of. And I'm not going to tell you any more than that, but I will tell you, it went off.
1: Wow.
0: Okay?
1: Yeah, it's pretty weird. And
0: well,
1: is there, like, who would you go about calling? Say if you wanted to have, like, a specialist come in there and see, you know, what was going on. Any ideas?
0: Oh, yes. I have many people. In fact, the guest I'm going to have on this coming Monday night, might be exactly the person you're looking for.
1: Yeah, it's pretty crazy because, you know,
0: his name now, listen to me, is Jerome Clark, and he wrote a book called Unexplained Strange Sightings, Incredible Occurrences, and Puzzling Physical Phenomena. Now, he'll be here Monday night, Tuesday morning next week.
1: Okay.
0: Somebody like that is the kind of person you need, okay?
1: Definitely. Thanks so much for your help.
0: You bet. Take care, and good luck. Wildcard Line, you're on the air.
2: Yes, Art, this is Greg from El Cajon, California.
0: Hi, Greg.
2: How are you, Art?
0: Just fine.
2: I have a good one for you.
0: Okay.
2: Do I have about 4 or 5 minutes?
0: You do.
2: Excellent. My wife's mother had died back in February, actually on February 13th of this year. And prior to her death, my wife and children and I had stayed with her overnight in that house on many occasions.
0: Sure.
2: Just a normal home. Nothing strange, very comfortable there, no problems whatsoever.
0: You would just be visiting her and stay the night?
2: Yes, sir.
0: Yeah.
2: Taking up the house at the time of her death, went into probate. And, of course, my wife and her siblings not wanting to leave the house empty, of course, because of vandals and that sort of thing. My wife and our two daughters and our unborn son moved into that empty house on March 1st of this year.
0: Makes sense.
2: Shortly after, my family and I took occupancy of the home, certain events started to take place.
0: Like what?
2: Well, just to paraphrase you, also at this time, on around March 10th, we adopted a German Shepherd Beagle mix that it made my wife feel a lot better, of course, because I worked late at night, sometimes till 2 or 3 o'clock in the morning.
0: Like me.
2: Yeah, there you go. And it gave her a peace of mind because the house was out in the country. Okay.
0: Like her, me.
2: Yes, sir. And within the first 2 weeks that we took up residence in my wife's deceased mother's home, my wife would relay to me from time to time that she felt as she was being watched intensely. I myself, at the time, being a complete skeptic, dismissed the information as an overactive imagination, which I probably should not have. That was my belief until the evening of March 16th, 1998, when my eyes were widely opened. On that evening, I was having dinner with my wife and children, and my sister-in-law and her two children, teenage children, were over to the house for dinner, just, you know, a few weeks after moving into the house. Everyone had left, but my wife and I, and I was sitting in a position in the dining room, at the dining room table area, that allowed me to look all the way down the hallway into one of three bedrooms, which was my youngest daughter's at the time.
0: Sure.
2: At that point, I saw something that is still hard for me to describe. It was an aura of what seemed to be a woman's form, with a lot, to me, of what seemed to be energy.
0: In other words, indistinct, kind of a foggy light aura.
2: Yes, sir.
0: All right.
2: And it definitely was, it seemed to be the shape of a woman to me. Mm-hmm. I was so motionless and locked into what was happening at the time that I almost lost relative consciousness of what or where I was, except for what was going on in that room. My wife was sitting over to the right of me and asked me what I had seen, and I described it to her, and she said something to the effect of, "You too?"
0: Which, you too?
2: Yeah.
0: You mean she saw it as well?
2: She had seen and felt things before me, and yet had never, over that period of time, that two-week period since we'd moved in there.
0: Can you hang on through the break?
2: Absolutely, Art.
0: Stay right where you are. When one sees it, you can imagine a bit of undigested meat. When two see it,

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1: My suggestion, turn the lights down, turn the radio up, get as comfortable as you can, because some of what you hear is going to require you be in a nice, comfortable place. By the way, with respect to my story about the Hotel Del Coronado, I just got this. Hi, Art. My sister-in-law actually works at the Hotel Del Coronado as a concierge. She says the ghost stories are real, and you can, even if you wish it, rent. I repeat, you can rent the haunted room. That's from Jeff in Amherst, Ohio. Wonder if that's really true. Thank you, Jeff. And by the way, for any of you who have ghost stories out there, send me a fax and tempt me. Tell me how good it is and give me a phone number. And if I am tempted enough, I will call you and get you on the air. My fax number is area code 702-727-8499. If you can't tempt me in one page, you can't do it, so hold it to one page. Now, back to the gentleman who saw the apparition down the hall in the bedroom and then turned to his wife, and his wife saw it too, right, sir?
2: Yes, she had seen it, but it was at a different time.
1: And so then what? I mean, did you sit there and compare notes with her, or what?
2: Well, I had the hair was standing up on the back of my neck, Art.
1: I'm sure it was.
2: And I didn't know what to think. I just moved my wife and my children into a house, and I didn't know how long I was going to be there.
1: Did you think about getting out?
2: You know, at that point, I really didn't know.
1: You know what? I actually... It's so easy to say, man, I'd be out of there like a shot. But the fact of the matter is, there are financial considerations. There are physical considerations. You have a wife. You have children. You have a lot of furniture. You've moved into a house. So you don't just immediately make a decision to split.
2: Let me tell you, Art, the rest of my notes that I have here for you that I compiled today, you're going to think more and more why we didn't actually get out. On or around March 22nd, I was alone in the house. And my wife had left with her sister and my children. They went over visiting for the day. Mm-hmm. It was around the noon hour. I was preparing to leave for work. I'd just come out of the restroom that adjoined our master bedroom. Mm-hmm. Bear in mind, our bedroom used to be my deceased mother-in-law's bedroom.
1: Oh.
2: In a fairly quick instance, as I looked over my right shoulder, and I can see this as plainly as the day that, in my mind, is the day that I did see it, in just a few seconds' time, I saw my deceased mother-in-law leaning over the dresser area where her dresser used to be in her room. Mm-hmm. And it appeared as if she was leaning over to place something down.
1: This time, she was of more form?
2: Yes.
1: Uh-huh.
2: Shortly thereafter, that situation, Art, an interesting yet strange phenomenon began to occur. My deceased mother-in-law had, there was a beautiful type plush white carpet, very white carpet in her home.
1: Mm-hmm.
2: It was throughout the home. There was no variance throughout any of the rooms whatsoever, and I'm just giving the detail so the listeners understand what I'm about to say. One morning, I would believe it was the end of March, first of April, my wife said, honey, come look at this. And I said, well, when you walked barefoot on the carpet, Art, it would leave almost a type of imprint of your foot.
1: I understand exactly what you're saying, yes.
2: And so we experimented a little bit. This was not my wife's footprint, Art. It wasn't my footprint. And it was much too large to either be either of my daughters.
1: Sure.
2: So we just stood there looking down, and my wife said, I know it's my mother's. I know it's my mother's footprint, and she lived with her mother until she married me, until she was, you know, 19 years of age.
3: Mm-hmm.
2: She felt that, you know, also, too, from that time on, that the constant set of eyes or being watched was all the more ever-present. Our dog, on many occasions, Art, would stand up and stare across the house into our bedroom, whining, staring. In the summer,
3: I'm going to ask, it's an embarrassing question. You don't have to answer this, but if it was your wife's mother,
2: yes, sir,
3: haunting the house, present in the house, didn't that kind of take the edge off moments of intimacy for your wife?
2: Well, at that time, Art, and like that is a a personal question. My wife was only about 3 months from delivering our son.
3: I see. You say no more. That's
2: she
3: fine.
2: Was very pregnant.
3: Otherwise, I can imagine there would be a problem.
2: I can understand what you're saying, and I do agree to that with that.
3: Mom, if you're listening, you know what I mean.
2: Okay. In the summer months, another factor started to come into play. And this is one when I was writing it earlier this evening. I guess I'm listing this in as much of a chronological order as I can.
3: Sure.
2: I was reluctant to discuss this, and the only reason I am discussing it right now is after we'd moved out and we're living where we're living now, I asked my wife if she, you know, I didn't want her to think I was nuts. So I asked her, and she looked at me and said, yes, I had too, and this is the next part of the story. At night in my wife and I's bedroom, which of course was my deceased mother-in-law's, at times my vision in the dark, I would lay awake at times and it would start to blur. Eerie, if not demonic type faces would appear in the dark room. They would come, it was very sharp to me, and they would fade out slowly.
3: That would be enough for me.
2: The thing that bothered me about this, Art, was if this was my mother, it wasn't that obviously to me was not my mother-in-law.
3: Obviously.
2: Her appearance was not as foreboding as this particular situation. And I started thinking, my God, is there a portal or something else that followed?
3: That's exactly where I was about to go. We've got to wrap this up, but that's exactly where I was going. Is there a clothesline to this, or is that essentially it? Did you get out of there, or what?
2: Well, at that point, those things were starting to happen at the end of the summer. There were thumping noises on the wall. Many occasions at the noon hour, almost on certain days, frequently the phone would ring. There would never be anybody there. And the one thing that I would like to say, Art, and this is probably of some interest to you, I often wonder at this point if the intrusion, taking that nothing but a appearance by my mother-in-law in the last few recent days to my wife, has appeared. There hasn't been anything since we moved to our new home.
3: Mm-hmm. Well, all right. Listen, thank you so very much. There are two things here. One, it's pretty well known, and I can't explain why. Maybe you can. Maybe one of you can. Why a spirit apparently trapped on Earth, or one that has not yet moved on, remains essentially in the same place, the same house, same geography, the same place. Why? Why? And the second thing that I would draw from that is, he said it himself. Do you think it might be true that once something has come through or is visible on both sides, depending on how you want to look at it, that in essence a portal has opened, allowing not just the spirit of his mother-in-law, but more to come through? That's worth some thought. On our international line, you are on the air. Good morning to you.
4: Hiya, this is Matt from Auckland, New Zealand.
3: Auckland, New Zealand. Yes, sir. Welcome to the program.
4: Yes, I have a bit of an unusual ghost story to tell.
3: All right.
4: I frequently have out-of-body experiences, and one time I managed to catch a glimpse of my own ghost.
3: What? What?
4: Yes,
3: Now, if anything would stop me from having OBEs, assuming I could have them at will, that would do it. You saw your own ghost.
4: Yes, well, people who frequently have out-of-body experiences will know that you can sometimes get stuck in your corporeal body or physical body. This frequently happens to me, and this one time, a part of me separated while my vision remained in my body, my physical body, and I saw this watery ghost.
3: Oh, my. Ghost. In other words, you saw your spiritual self in a visual way with the vision from your own body, leaving your body?
4: Yeah, I saw it walking across the room. Well, I saw myself walking across the room. It was sort of like a third-person perspective.
3: Did that stop you from doing that?
4: No. I've had more hair-raising experiences than that. That was an unusual, though. But no, it hasn't stopped me.
3: It would have stopped me cold. All right, my friend, thank you. That's from New Zealand. That would have stopped me cold. To have the physical vision remain in a somewhat active mind and to see your spirit leave your own body and to realize that your essentially dead, spiritless body is observing its own spirit leaving. No, thank you. East of the Rockies, you're on the air. Good morning.
5: Good morning.
3: Hello, where are you?
5: I'm in Austin.
3: Austin, Texas, all
5: yes.
3: Right?
5: This story is kind of secondhand because it's something my mother told me happened before I was born.
3: It's all right. What is your name?
5: Sarah.
3: Sarah. Okay, Sarah.
5: Okay. She was living in Salem, Massachusetts with my father. They'd gotten married recently.
3: Right.
5: And in the house they were living, I think it was probably an old house, these things started happening. First, the cats started acting weird. Like, they'd be running across the room, and all of a sudden they'd stop like there was a wall in front of them.
3: Yes, I've seen cats do that many times. They see things we don't.
5: Yep. And once or twice, she said she found them in shut dresser drawers.
3: Cats?
5: Yes. They'd have gotten inside the drawer, and it was shut behind them.
3: Yeah.
5: She was alone in the apartment. And once the bathroom door was stuck, and she wasn't sure why it was stuck. She kept trying to get it open. My father wasn't home, so she had to get a neighbor to help her open it, and it took him a lot of work to get it open. And when they got it open, it was like 20 degrees colder in the bathroom than it had been anywhere else in the house.
3: Really?
5: Yes. And then my father would start... He would say he felt a hand on the back of his neck, but my mother was across the room or in a different room, and there was no one else in the house.
3: Mm-hmm.
5: And then the last thing that happened, my mom said this was the last thing that happened, and after that, nothing ever happened. My father came in the room where she was, and he was like all white and shaking, and told her that he had been walking up the stairs, and he saw this woman walking down the stairs towards him. And that she was wearing, like, old-fashioned clothes. That was all they told me. I didn't get any more detail than that.
3: Yes.
5: She was walking towards him. And then when they passed each other on the stairs, he felt, like, totally cold all the way through. And then she vanished. And then they never saw anything else again.
3: I sure do appreciate the story.
5: I thought she'd want to hear it.
3: Oh, you're right. Thank you. I wonder what it is about the presence of an entity that causes temperatures to drop. And by the way, I might add measurably drop. I have interviewed any number of ghost researchers, and it's about half and half. Some say they're unable to measure the temperature drop, but they can certainly feel it. The other half say they have measured up to, as this young lady said, up to 20 degrees and more of difference, sometimes right down to freezing. She mentioned cats and brings to mind the following. Again from Canada. Canada must be a very haunted place. aren't, where I live, we have woods by our house, about 7/10 of a kilometer by 6/10 of a kilometer in size. And in this woods is a man, some time ago, who hung himself, actually 70 years ago, when his wife had died at an early age. 70 years ago, the land that everyone is now living on was farmland. And ever since, those woods have been left alone. The only thing about the man was he was a cat lover. He had about 4 cats. And I can tell you there is something about those woods that is pretty freaky now. Every now and then, even now, there is a gathering of cats in the woods. No lie, I've seen them. They just sit around, 10 to 20 of them. Tell you what I'll do. I'll try and get a picture of it next time it happens and send it to you. I believe the cats are gathering in this man's name. West of the Rockies, you're on the air. Hello.
6: Aloha, Art. This is Mike calling from Kihei, Maui, Hawaii.
3: Hello, Mike. How are you?
6: I'm fine, thanks. Actually, I told you this briefly a few years ago. My wife Bonnie and I, had gone over to Kauai pre-Iniki, the year before Iniki hit.
3: Oh, the big terrible hurricane, yes.
6: It was a nasty one. We stayed at an older, fairly flat resort called the Coco Palms. It was nice. We had driven around the day. We went back to the hotel, pretty tired. And we went to bed after listening to the little band downstairs. Sometime in the night, I woke up. I was on my back in the bed. And something fairly large, kind of glowing, was at the foot of the bed.
3: Bad.
6: It was human-shaped, and it scared the bejesus out of me to the point where I was petrified and could not move.
3: Describe it more than that. Human-shaped. Sort of a mist, you mean, or try and do a little better.
6: Well, at least 7 feet tall. If it was a person, it probably would have weighed several hundred pounds.
3: Oh, so this is very large.
6: Like 250, 300 pounds.
3: All right.
6: The perception I got was that it was kind of glowing like a glow stick. You know those green glow sticks you crack at night?
3: Yes.
6: Okay. Well, it scared me so bad, all I did was close my eyes. Whatever it is, it's going to go away. I'm closing my eyes. That's it.
3: Mm-hmm.
6: Woke up in the morning. My wife and I finished our time on Kauai, went to Oahu, and driving from the airport over the Pali to the other side, mm-hmm. I told her on the Pali, I said, you know what, Dave? Last night, there was something in our room. And she turned to me, and the chicken skin started. That's when you get the goosebumps.
3: So they call it in Hawaii, chicken skin.
6: She freaked out with her big Hawaiian eyes and looked at me and said, I saw it too. And I said, well, what did you see? Apparently she must have seen a little more than I did and or perceived more than I did.
3: Maybe she didn't close her eyes.
6: I sure did. My wife says that she saw a very large Hawaiian float in through the window and stand at the foot of our bed, and it was, to her, she said, it was very pissed off. It was
3: a pissed off Hawaiian.
6: A pissed off Hawaiian. Now, I'm white. My wife's almost pure Hawaiian. I'm wondering, is this a Hawaiian ghost looking down, seeing a local woman with a white man?
3: I hear you.
6: Angry.
3: I hear you.
6: That was very perturbing, and we both had chicken skin for quite some time that evening. One more recently, unfortunately, my wife's lovely father, who lives over in Waimea on the Big Island,
3: yes,
6: was diagnosed with a terminal cancer around May this year. And he decided that he would prefer not to fight it and would go with hospice care and prefer to live out his remaining time in the living room at home. And with a lot of the homes here in Hawaii, we have day beds in the living room.
3: No, I understand that. I think I would make the same choice.
6: So, Shem, that's his name, you know, her dad, spent out his remaining time in the living room on the hot, beautiful hospice bed provided. Mom lovingly cared for him. And it was wonderful because he had time and all of us family could come by and say aloha. Well, we're staying there, and he has not yet passed away, and the only room left because of all of the ohana, or family, over is Mom and Dad's room, which they really don't sleep in too much anyway because they sleep in the living room. Anyway, Dad is still alive, but getting near the end. This was within 3 days of him passing on.
3: Mm-hmm.
6: My wife and I go to bed about 11 o'clock at night in their parents' bed. I'm sleeping on my stomach, and something gives me a finger jab poke through the mattress into my ribs. It felt like it came up about 2 inches.
3: Yes.
6: It woke me up, scared the hell out of me, and I said, Bonnie! She goes, what? It was something poked me in the ribs. And I rolled over onto my back, and she goes, are you okay? I go, yeah, but what was that? She goes, I don't know. And then something, the pressure of someone sitting down on my legs. And I said,
3: on your legs?
6: On my legs. I said, and I'm getting chicken skin now. I'm freaking out remembering. I said, babe, it's sitting on my legs. What am I going to do? She says, it's okay. It's all right. It's probably just Dad, his spirit, coming into the room saying, you're in our bed. I said, well, he's not dead yet. She says, I know, but this is his house, and he can move around when he wants.
3: Sure.
6: I said, babe, can I please sleep in another room? I can't handle this. It's too much. She said, okay. So we switched with her sister. And Dad passed on shortly after that.
3: Uh-huh.
6: We have not yet, myself, she's returned to visit Mom twice. I'm a little leery about visiting.
3: Why do you think the state of Hawaii is such a haunted state?
6: I don't know.
3: It is, though. I've had guests on who have told story after story, like the ones you just told, Hawaii is a very, very haunted set of islands. There's no question about it.
6: You and your wife, well, your wife's from Oahu, right?
3: That's correct.
6: Thank you for listening, Art. I hope your audience keeps in mind that the loved ones are close by.
3: All right. Take care, sir. Aloha. All right, that's it. Tonight, all we're doing, as you can already tell, are ghost stories. Real ghost stories. And it's so easy to do. You know why? Because there are so many of them. Almost as many of them as there are you. We'll be right back.

0: And now, back to the best of Art Bell.
1: All right, I'm on my way toward being caught up here. Sorry about that. I get caught up in the stories, and it just happens. Here is a gentleman who works, or did work, actually. He did the same thing I did in a 911 dispatch center. I guess fire dispatch center. Where are you, sir?
2: I'm in Birch Bay, Washington.
1: Welcome to the program.
2: Well, thank you, Art.
1: You're about to tell me that you have had ghosts call 911?
2: In a way, yeah. It was basically to, it would be well over a 100-year-old emergency, I would say, of a dying woman in a small Mexican village on the banks of the Santa Ana River.
1: My God. 100-year-old emergency.
2: Mm-hmm. Middle 1800s, 1864, to be exact. So it's a time travel story as well as a ghost story.
1: I guess it is, huh? Well, it may be that where the spirits are, there is no time as we exactly understand it or think we do.
2: Oh, sure. And, you know, if they have a story to tell, it can wait for eternity if it has to.
1: Well, apparently one did, at least part way.
2: Well, let me tell you a little bit about how this started. I had just started at this fire communication center. It was on the banks of the Santa Ana River. This was in 1984.
1: Okay.
2: And basically it was a 24-hour operation. We were on a 24-hour shift, so we would sleep and eat and pretty much live there for an entire day and then be relieved by the relief crew and work that type of schedule. So normally my shift would end at 8 p.m., from 8 a.m. to 8 p.m. I would get to sleep from 8 p.m. till 1 a.m. and then go back on the board till 4 in the morning.
1: Gotcha.
2: And we just, that way we could at least get a couple hours of uninterrupted sleep.
1: Mm-hmm.
2: Well, I thought the strangest thing was that none of the dispatchers would sleep in the dormitory, which struck me as really odd. They all seemed afraid of the place.
1: Hmm.
2: And you know the dispatch personality. They're usually guys that are rock-solid individuals.
1: Oh, yes.
2: They're pretty fearless people, basically. But we'd have guys sleeping in the hallways or bedding down in the lounge, you know, that type of thing. Well, I'd been on for about a week, and I got woken up in the morning by the intercom saying that, you know, I could sleep till noon because I was going to have to work a 12-hour overtime shift.
1: Mm.
2: Someone had called in sick, and I was basically up for it. Well, about a half hour later, and, you know, usually these things happen when you're dead asleep, I felt something lay across my legs, and there was a groan like somebody going, ugh, you know, when they're stretching.
1: Yes.
2: And I woke up, and I saw this kind of a, it wasn't a mist, it was almost like a gelatinous fog breaking above my head, and the room was pitch black dark, which was really a strange thing. So anyway, I stumbled out in the dispatch center and asked the people if, you know, what the heck was going on, and, you know, why are they playing games, and they all gave a conspiratorial look to each other and said, nah, go back to bed. We'll tell you about the ghost later, right?
1: So yeah,
2: I slept real good
1: well,
2: after that.
1: Yeah, right.
2: Well, anyway, it was uneventful. I came back for the next shift, and that's when the weirdness happened. One in the morning, just a little bit before one in the morning, I went into the strangest dream I've ever had. I was walking along the banks of the Santa Ana River, and it felt, I mean, I knew it was 1864. I just knew it. And I thought, this is the strangest dream. For one thing, I'm here. I can feel the wind on my skin. It was just barely blowing. I could hear the leaves rustling. I could feel the sand crunch underneath my feet along the bank of this river.
1: Right.
2: And I thought, wow, this is really interesting. I know where I'm at. I'm right by the fire dispatch center, but the city's gone. I mean, there's nothing here. And, you know, where are all the children and the
1: animals?
2: You
1: mean you were literally seeing the same geography minus the buildings and the people?
2: Except for, you know, differences, the variations of a river as it changes over the year. But my internal radar and compass told me I was exactly at the fire dispatch center. I was actually walking up to it, approaching northbound along the banks of the Santa Ana River. And I saw this small house.
1: Yes.
2: Kind of like an adobe little house, like you would see part of a ranch here or a very small village. And this woman appeared in the door. And she was what you would call, probably about a 20-year-old, really beautiful senorita. I mean, she was just gorgeous with long flowing hair and a smile that would melt your heart. I mean, this was like, wow, you know, what's going on? Anyway, she beckoned to me to come to the door. And as soon as my foot hit the threshold of this little house, I was kind of transported into her, if you know what I mean. It's like she melded with me, for want of a better word.
1: Spock.
2: We were like one person.
1: Spock would say mind meld, yes.
2: Almost like that, but not quite as, like, you know, as trite as you would expect something on Star Trek. This was like a total two bodies and two souls instantly mingling together.
1: Wow.
2: And it was an instant feeling of, like, warmth and love and a tremendous sexual rush, which later on I found out that happens sometimes. Anyway, she kind of separated from me and beckoned me into the house, and I went in there, and she showed me this old woman laying on a bed.
1: Uh-huh.
2: And prior to entering the fire service, I'd been an ambulance driver in L.A., and you pretty much know when a person's ready to breathe their last, and this woman was definitely, she was what they call chain stoking, that, you know, final type of breathing.
1: Uh-huh.
2: And she had on a kind of like a floral print shift dress.
1: Yes.
2: And this girl started to tell me that, you know, she was the last of the small village, and she had stayed there and taken care of all the people that were sick, and they had a drought and a famine, and some type of terrible disease had come through the community and killed a lot of people. And basically everybody just packed up and went upriver to try to find a better place to live, took all the children and healthy people and animals, and they all just split.
1: Makes sense, yeah.
2: And she was the last one taking care of the last person alive that could not make the trip. Well, to make a long story shorter, she basically started telling me how all these people died. This is when the dream got really bad. I mean, it was like I was trapped in this place. If you know, well, you obviously know the personality of a dispatcher that's fully in control of his environment.
1: I certainly do.
2: I mean, you are the savior of the city. Otherwise, you'll never make it. Anyway, it was the first time in my career that I ever felt totally trapped and scared and wanting to just get up and run from the dispatch center, even though, you know, I wasn't there, but I was.
1: Right.
2: All these faces started coming at me. They were all like Mexican villagers, which is what lived in that part of California at the time. And as each face came at me, I died with them, and they were talking to me. And one after another, it must have been 100 faces just coming. I mean, like, you know, literally face to face with me. And I felt the pain of their death.
1: I take it you didn't sleep in there again.
2: Oh, I did. I was not going to let this... I was going to get to the bottom of what the heck was going on with this thing. Anyway, there was the... You know, I used to hate it when 1 o'clock would roll along and a dispatcher's voice would come on the speaker and say, you know, get out of the sack, it's time to hit the board.
1: Mm-hmm.
2: Well, the dispatcher that was handling the shift came on and he pulled me out of my sleep. Anyway, I stumbled into the communications center, didn't even put on my uniform. I was drenched in sweat. I had this big lump in my throat. These tears were just like pouring down my face. And he looked at me and said, what in the heck happened to you? So I told him, I think I just got visited by a ghost. And that's when he finally said, oh, these darn ghosts, you know, it's like they've been banging on the switchboard all night. I've had this creepy feeling like something's standing here watching me, and I can't take this anymore. I'm going to go sleep in the lounge. I'm not sleeping in that dorm anymore. So I figured, okay, well, you know, there is something here. It's not just me. Well, what ended up happening is once my story came out, all the other guys and the women that worked there started opening up to me and telling
1: sure.
2: me their stories.
1: Sure.
2: We had a Mexican dispatcher. He was basically a guy that, to him, true love was finding a hooker that would take $25. And, you know, he was just the most lazy person I've ever met. You know, took a shower maybe once a week if he needed it.
1: Yeah.
2: But he told me this really interesting story about how he would have these nightmares that he was totally trapped in his bed, like something was crushing his chest. And he would talk in Spanish, and the other dispatchers would say, yeah, you know, when this guy's sleeping, he starts speaking Spanish, and that's when he's having these nightmares.
1: Well, it's obvious to me, sir. Thank you very much for your call and your story. It's obvious to me what was occurring. I, too, worked in a 911 dispatch center in Monterey County. And on a daily basis, even an hourly basis, you deal with life and death. Actually, I found it to be too much, and I spent a year at it and bailed out. But you deal with life and death. I'm the kind of person that takes my work home with me. And so it was not the job for me. But a place of haunting? Oh, yes, of course. Place of crisis? A place where death is documented nearly on an hourly basis? Sometimes more? Yes. On my first time caller line, you're on the air. Hello.
3: Hi, Art.
1: Hi there. Where are you?
3: Paul from London, Ontario, Canada.
1: London, Ontario. Haunted Canada. Yes, sir.
3: Yes, and actually we are pretty haunted. Actually, the one I've got is from, happened when I was about 8 years old. We were a bunch of us sitting around messing around, and the guys I was with decided to hold a seance. And we were sitting in my friend's basement, and...
1: You decided to hold a seance?
3: Well, yeah, you know, you're...
1: You know, that's like, you're really inviting it.
3: Well, yeah, that's what, I didn't take part. I sat off in the corner going, no, this isn't for me.
1: Uh-huh.
3: Besides, I didn't really believe in that stuff at the time. After that, I really changed. Halfway through the seance, I kept hearing these strange noises, and we were sitting in his basement, and they just kept going, shh, stop making noises. And I was like, well, it's not me. They're like, yeah, sure, just shut up. We're trying to get a hold of this ghost. And all of a sudden, something made me look off in the corner. He had an old TV that his dad was going to throw out sitting in the corner. Well, when I looked, I noticed it started to glow.
1: Mm-hmm.
3: And after a few minutes, it just exploded.
1: The television exploded?
3: Yes. The whole screen blew out, and what did it for me was the fact it was unplugged. The thing is, the TV was unplugged. When I looked on top of it, I saw other people have called in before about it, seeing the dark man.
1: The dark man?
3: Yes. I saw a dark... I could tell it was a man. He was sitting cross-legged on the TV, wearing a long coat. He just looked at me, smiled, nodded, stood up, and disappeared.
1: I'd be out of there so fast.
3: Well, the thing is, no one else saw it but me. They kept... They
1: well,
3: were
1: I mean, yeah, but what about the television? You said the television...
3: They all saw the TV explode. His mom came downstairs yelling what happened, and we were just, nothing. Like, I couldn't tell her, well, there was someone on top of the TV made it blow up.
1: Mm-hmm. First of all, a television under no circumstance, sitting there, sedentary, not plugged in. Televisions do not explode, period.
3: Oh, I know that.
1: Even plugged in once. That'd be it for me.
3: Well, the thing is, for me, I you'd think you'd be scared, but I was just looking at it going, okay, that was odd. And, I mean, since that day, I've seen the same dark man every so often out of the corner of my eye, or... So it's almost like he's watching me.
1: Maybe he's waiting for you.
3: Well, that's what I think, because, ever since then, I've seen him, and if I don't see him, I'll hear... I'll hear him call my name.
1: Yes.
3: And the thing is, it's loud and clear. Other people have heard it, and we can be in an empty hallway. And we'll hear my name clear.
1: Maybe one day when he calls your name, you will go with him.
3: Oh, that's what I thought. And the thing is, though, like I said, I'm not afraid of it. It's almost like he's there protecting me for something.
1: Maybe. Maybe you should be afraid.
3: Well, everyone says that, but I don't know. Like I said, it's just something about him doesn't seem to be scary.
1: Uh-huh.
3: He just seems to be... There, he doesn't seem to be presenting any harm to me.
1: Uh-huh. I mean, you've got to consider that he's there for a reason.
3: Oh, that I'm pretty sure of. I mean, it was since that day I've started seeing other ghosts as well, so...
1: I understand.

0: might want to mention to the listeners about the fire we had here last week, and they pulled out, what was it, about 104 cats that were dead out of the home. I don't know if you read that in the newspaper.
1: Yes, I did.
0: Yeah, it was pretty gruesome.
1: Pretty horrible, yes. Pahrump is a strange place in so many ways. Are you outside?
0: Yes, I am. As a matter of fact, I'm on the porch.
1: Not mine, I presume.
0: Well, I'm not exactly sure where you live. No, my wife says I talk loud, and I didn't want to wake the kids up.
1: Oh, I see. So you're outside, and we're getting a little bit of wind tonight. It looks like we're going to get some rain, huh?
0: It sprinkled a little bit and chased me in earlier.
1: Actually, you know, it's kind of a spooky night out here, isn't it?
0: Yeah, it's overcast. It has been all day, but not quite this bad.
1: All right, listen, I'm at a break point, so I'm going to hold you over. And since you're in Pahrump, obviously, there is no charge.
0: Okay.
1: So stay right where you are. We're telling ghost stories this night, and that's all we're doing. If you wish, call it Ghost to Ghost. If you wish, call it anything you want. It happens to nearly everybody, as I said earlier. There are nearly as many stories as there are all of you out there. I'm Art Bell. This is Coast to Coast.

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1: Kind of fits, doesn't it? Good morning. I'm Art Bell, and all we're doing tonight is telling ghost stories. We'll get right back to it. We have a lot of documented ghost photographs. By the way, you should see the one on my website now from 1906. Here in the desert, when the clouds and the wind and the rain come, it's very eerie indeed. And here is my caller again. Out on his porch still?
2: Yes, I am.
1: Uh-huh.
2: After a quick turkey break.
1: All right, sir. From here in Erie Pahrump, what have you?
2: Well, back in 1983, I was a young married father, and I took my wife and little baby. We moved to California to Long Beach. I had a rather low-paying job, and I had an uncle that offered us an apartment in his apartment building if we managed it, so it was for free. It was a little one-bedroom apartment, and we were so poor we didn't own a bed yet, so we had a fold-out couch. So we put the baby in his crib in the one-bedroom, and we slept out on the couch until we could get a bed. Every night, usually about 9 or 10 o'clock, the baby would wake up just screaming, hysterical. We'd bring him out, and as soon as we brought him out, he would calm down and go to sleep. And it got to the point for about a month where we wound up having him sleep with us every night. We finally got a bed, excuse me, and switched rooms. We put him out in the front room in his crib, and we slept in the bedroom.
1: Sure.
2: I guess it was about a month or so went by. One night I was sleeping, and I started having this weird dream that turned really scary. Now, as I was growing up, there was a period where when I was a young kid, I had scary dreams all the time. And I guess out of necessity, I taught myself to wake up when a dream got too scary. Now, this happened to me. I woke up. I was laying face down on my waterbed. Mm-hmm. And something had a hand in the middle of my back and had a hand on the back of my head and was shoving me down into the water, into the pillow. And I couldn't breathe. So I opened my mouth to talk, to call for help to my wife.
1: Yes.
2: And whatever it was, it bound my tongue.

0: couldn't talk. All that was coming out was a bunch of gibberish. And so I was struggling back and forth, and whatever it was incredibly strong and shoving me down into this waterbed. And I figured, well, if I wiggle back and forth enough, I'll wake my wife up. Well, she woke up and she says, my gosh, what's going on? And she flipped on the light. And as soon as she turned on the light, whatever it was released me. And I looked up at her and she looked at me and she says, oh my gosh, what happened? I feel this, it felt, she described that the room felt like it was just filled with hate. And I explained to her what had happened and was just, you know, I didn't sleep very much that night. You know,
1: Oh, thanks a lot. I've got a waterbed. And up until now, I've loved it.
0: Well,
1: I can only imagine that. That was attempted murder.
0: Well, let me finish the story, and it gets even creepier. We said a couple of quick prayers, and the room still felt creepy. We didn't sleep much that night. I was also working for my uncle. So the next day, I told him what had happened, and he kind of scoffed at it. He says, oh, yeah, right. I've never had anyone else complain about living in that apartment. And I said, well, I wonder what happened. And then he got kind of serious for a minute, and he goes, well, there's something I didn't want to tell you. He said, a year before you and your wife moved in, we had a couple that lived there, and the man was a drug dealer. And he wound up getting murdered in that room. Somebody came in and busted in and shot him with a shotgun.
1: Oh.
0: And I said, and you're trying to tell me you don't believe, you know, what I'm telling you, that you think it's just a bunch of mumbo-jumbo. And he really didn't say much after that. And that's basically my story. Up until then, of course, I never believed in ghosts. And after that, I've been...
1: That's enough for me, sir.
0: I've been converted.
1: I appreciate the call on the dark, rainy night.
0: You bet.
1: Take care. That was attempted murder. That was attempted murder. Can you imagine having that happen to you? A presence that you can't possibly fight, pressing you down into the bed, pressing your tongue so you cannot speak, your head, your back into the bed. No, thank you. Good morning. You're on Ghost to Ghost AM. I'm Art Bell. Where are you, please?
2: I'm in Tampa, Florida.
1: Tampa, Florida.
2: Yeah, I'm listening to you on the net.
1: Okay.
2: My story goes back to when I joined the Navy. I joined in 1980 as a nuclear power electrician and got assigned to the USS Enterprise in 1982.
1: Oh, the Enterprise.
2: Right. And the biggest nuclear power carrier in the world, she will not fit through the Panama Canal. She has to go all the way around.
1: I believe that. I went through the Panama Canal myself on a large, cruise liner. And as we went through, we scraped the sides of the ship, so it was that close.
2: Well, it has to do with the ghosts that have been there for quite some time. They've been there for a very long time. The refit took 3 years before I even got to the ship. They took the superstructure off, put a new one on, and I was just getting to the boat as she came out of her refit. And so these guys who assigned watches were telling me, do you want a mid-watch and 5 and 6 switchgear? And I said, I don't know. And they said, well, you know, there's a ghost.
1: Well, I'm not a Navy guy. 5 and 6 switchgear, what's that?
2: That's where the 5 and 6 switchgear is where the controls for the ship service turbine generators are for paralleling and taking up and down.
1: Generators, okay.
2: Okay. And so I didn't really much believe him, and he gave me a mid-watch. And I stood a mid-watch on 5 and 6 switchgear and heard somebody roaming around in the back room. Because what we had in one switchgear, we had our little office where we had our morning meetings, and we had our, you know, gear pullers and our electrical equipment in there. And it sounded like someone opening, closing drawers and moving around. Mm. And I walk in there, and there's only one way in and out, one door. And you can see it from the switchgear where you're at. And I open the door, and there's nobody in there. And, you know, I thought, well, maybe somebody's messing with me, but there was never anybody in that switchgear. And then I come to find out there was another ghost haunting number 2 and 3 switchgear. And by the way, if there's any listeners who were on the Enterprise who were in EE-30, Electrical Engineering Group 30, they can verify this. And 2 and 3 switchgear, there was also a ghost. Now, from what I was told, these guys who were haunting had been vaporized by opening disconnects when they were fully energized.
1: Yeah.
2: And what that had done is it drew an arc and created a fireball and vaporized him and the switchgear around him. It just vaporized everything it touched. And so these people were instantly turned into gas.
1: Yeah, cinder.
2: Right. And the 1 and 2 and 3 switchgear was more prevalent. One guy told me, he says, yeah, you can't sleep in 2 and 3 switchgear because he'll keep you awake.
1: This this is very common. You know, when people die that way, completely, unexpectedly, instantly, tragically, that's when they seem to remain.
2: And the thing was, he was like a guardian, you know what I mean? He was making sure that the guys didn't fall asleep on watch, because he'd do something to you. Now, I was just, you know, I was wondering about the 1, 2, and 3, because I hadn't ever seen it, so I decided to play a trick. And I decided to pretend I was nodding off. And it felt like someone grabbed the back of my head, my hair, and yanked my head and jerked it to wake me up. And I was like, man. And that just, you know, sends a shiver up your spine.
1: I take it you stayed awake on future watches.
2: Yes. It was really, really something.
1: And, you're telling me that anybody who was on the Enterprise, EE-30 that time, could verify this?
2: Oh, yes. Oh, yes. Guarantee it. There's absolutely no doubt. In fact, one guy left his post screaming from 2 and 3 switchgear and said he'd never stand watch there again, ever. And he never told anybody what happened. And he wasn't in Electrical Engineering Group 30. He was a conventional electrician. Sometimes really good at conventional electricians, they'd let stand watch on those switchgears. But, the thing was, is there was the nuclear electricians and there was the EE-30.
1: What kind of voltage and current were running through those?
2: 450.
1: 450.
2: Right.
1: And tremendous current.
2: The ratings of those generators.
1: Tremendous, I'm sure.
2: We had 8 turbine generators in all, and there were four main machinery rooms and 2 reactors for each. So we had a total of 8 reactors, and each reactor, I believe, was 1 megawatt each. So we were running about 8 megawatts of power when we were churning and burning.
1: I appreciate, I'm sure you were glad to get off the Enterprise.
2: Well, you know what? I never really had a problem with them. It didn't really scare me.
1: Was there any doubt about the fact, now, you say you tried to, you sort of pretended to be asleep.
2: Yeah, I was trying to see if it was real.
1: Do you think that it could have been your imagination?
2: Oh, no. Oh, no. When someone comes up to you and grabs your hair and jerks your head, you know it.
1: You're right.
2: You know it. I mean, that's something. And it happened to anybody who ever fell asleep in 2 and 3 switchgear, boom. They get waking up instantly. You could never fall asleep on there while you were on watch.
1: Appreciate your call, sir.
2: Yep.
1: Thank you. Take care. He's right. There would be no mistaking somebody grabbing your hair and yanking your head up, would there? First time caller line, you're on the air. Good morning.
3: Good morning, Mr. Bell.
1: How are you?
3: I'm sorry?
1: I said, how are you?
3: Pretty good. And yourself?
1: Fine. Where are you?
3: I'm calling from Southern Indiana.
1: Southern Indiana. Yes, sir.
3: I'd like to answer your questions first. You had a couple, like, why do ghosts stay in one place? And I think there was something right up about why does the temperature change when there are ghosts around?
1: Well, I think the last caller was a very good example of a ghost that remained exactly there. And if that one didn't do it for you, I've got one from San Antonio, Texas, that'll curl your hair.
3: That was fairly scary, but I was wanting to explain to you why ghosts stay there, though. Now, I'm speaking from the philosophical point of a ceremonial magician. I don't know if you know anything about, like, ceremonial magic or Kabbalah or ritual magic or anything like that.
1: I know a little bit about it.
3: Are you familiar with the philosophical elements, like earth, air, fire, and water?
1: I am.
3: Well, they have spirits associated with those. They're intelligences of sorts that are similar to animals as far as their intellectual level.
1: Mm-hmm.
3: But sometimes the elementals can feed off of emotional energy that people put out.
1: That's right.
3: And when people pass away, they'll leave their astral shell or astral body behind. And sometimes these elementals can take control of these astral shells. And they'll present themselves as a ghost when, in fact, they're elementals, but they'll take on this form. And, like, for example, a deceased father or a mother or something, and when this person feels an emotional attachment to this image they see, that elemental can draw energy from that individual.
1: Mm-hmm.
3: That's one reason why ghosts stay around like that.
1: So in other words, they produce one of the greatest emotions a human can have, mortal fear, and then feed from it.
3: Yeah, fear, love, any kind of emotion, anger, hate, anything, elementals can feed from that. Not all elementals will do that, though. That it has to be something that's learned from them, kind of trained. Like I said, they have like the intelligence of animals. So,
1: mm-hmm.
3: But that also has to do with the temperature change in the room. Because, for example, like a water elemental could produce a cool temperature in a room.
1: But why would a spirit be bound like the spirit on the Enterprise or the spirits to, in effect, stand guard? Now, I'm going to tell you a very quick story, very much like it. I think a lot of the audience may have heard this or perhaps not, but it is a true story. Believe it. In San Antonio, Texas, a school bus full of children stalled on a train track. A train hit it broadside. Killed all the children, or the majority of the children on the bus. A horrible tragedy in the San Antonio area. And ever since, at that particular intersection, if a car stalls, in fact, people go and test it. They actually take their car and they drive onto these train tracks and stop and put the car in neutral, and the car is always pushed, or seemingly moves by itself, off the tracks and onto the road on the other side into safety. Now, they have tested this. They have taken cars and put them on the tracks with talcum powder on the back of the car.
3: Actually, I have heard of this, Mr. Bill.
1: This is a true story. And when the car reaches the other side of the tracks, there are children's handprints to be found in the talcum powder. And this can be done repeatedly. It'll occur again and again and again. And the story from the Enterprise reminded me of that.
3: See, something like that may work on the same lines that a talisman may work. Now, a talisman, I don't know if you're familiar with like how talismans operate, but when a talisman is created, it creates a vortex of energy that draws things to it. So, like, if you create a talisman to say, bring money into your life, or love, or whatever else you make the talisman for, it creates a magnetic attraction to that. Now, it's curious that there were several people involved in the accident when there were quite a few people together, and an accident like this occurs, there's a great amount of fear for a split instant before they're killed that goes through their minds. Now, this would be imprinted on the material that was around them at the time, so that could work very similar. It could create a
1: imprinted on the material.
3: Yeah, like for example, the land around it, the specific area where the accident happened, the railroad tracks.
1: Yes.
3: As a matter of fact, iron is a very good conductor for etheric energies like that.
1: Let me tell you a little story because we're out of time, but that you mention it. Scientists are now believing that material things would. Glass, crystal, in fact, most material objects carry memories, and scientists are actually getting to the point where they can extract these memories, kind of like a video show, kind of like the, if that motel bed could tell a story, but I'm very serious about that. Material things that soon may be able to relate what has happened around them.

0: And now, back to the best of Art Bell.
1: Here we go. And I think we're going down to San Diego, California. And we're going to hear from a police officer named Steve. Steve, are you there?
2: Yes, sir, I am. On this dark and stormy night.
1: The bad weather, the eerie weather is sweeping up through your state toward us very quickly indeed. Steve, you are a member of San Diego PD?
2: Yes, I am. 12 years.
1: 12 years?
2: Yeah.
1: How long ago did this occur?
2: This actually happened about 12 years ago. I was just out of the academy, and I was assigned to a field training officer, and we go through a couple phases of that. And I was working in the southeast area of San Diego, which at that time was a pretty high activity area, a lot of crime.
1: Mm.
2: And the guy I got assigned with had been on almost 30 years and was pretty much the classic grizzled and beaten veteran.
1: So it's kind of like the rookie and the old warrior.
2: Yeah, basically the new blood and the crusty old guy. And we were driving down one of the boulevards down at about 3 in the morning, and as we approached the intersection in a residential area, we saw a male standing on the corner, and as we passed him, he appeared to be bleeding profusely from the head and from the face, and just looked like he'd just been stabbed several times. And as we passed by, we both looked at each other and said, "Hey, did you see that?" And I said, "Yeah," and I was driving at the time, and I flipped the car around real quick and drove back, and we both got out of the car, and we couldn't find him. He was gone. And this happened over a period of probably maybe 3 to 5 seconds in the time it took me to put on the brakes and spin the car around and drive back. And
1: he was gone that fast?
2: He was gone that fast. And we got out of the car, and we checked up and down the street, and there was no blood trails. There was absolutely nothing that ever indicated he was there. And we got back in the car, and we sat there quietly for a moment, and we looked at each other, and we asked each other again. We said, "Hey, you know, did you see this guy? I mean, he had to have been there, right?" And we both confirmed that we both saw him, and we pretty much decided not to tell anybody after that. But I was pretty convinced that that's what we saw. We were thinking maybe it was a recent murder victim or something that may have again been restless or something. And
1: did you write a report up?
2: Oh no. No, we just we just talked about it with each other and I don't think we let it go out of the car at that time.
1: Uh-huh.
2: It was just from that point on, it really was something that I thought about occasionally and convinced me that certainly there's something out there that we're just not aware of.
1: Boy, do I appreciate the story, Steve.
2: Yeah, you betcha.
1: Thank you, my friend.
2: Thank you, sir. Good night.
1: Take care. San Diego police officer. Convince me there's something out there. That's right. There is something out there. Something we don't understand, we may never understand, but it's you can be sure it's out there. As I keep saying, there are probably as many stories out there as there are all of you. And you don't really get them until you invite them. And you've got to invite them in a certain way. You can't invite them and ridicule them. You can only invite people to share once they become aware that others have seen some of the same things that they have seen. And then the outpouring is hard to stop. First time caller line, you're on the air. Hi.
3: Hi, Art. This is Mike from Sacramento.
1: Hello, Mike.
3: How are you? My story starts, I'm a stuntman. And I do a lot of traveling around the country, and I was in Coral Gable, Florida. And there's a big hotel there called the Coral Gable that used to be Al Capone's, like, hangout.
1: Mm.
3: And so I went down there to do a film with a couple of buddies of mine, and as I walked into the hotel, it's this huge palatial hotel that, like a huge mansion.
1: Was it a movie I would remember?
3: Bad Boys.
1: Bad Boys.
3: With Will Smith.
1: I think I do recall that, yes.
3: Yeah. In a lot of films, and I've come across a lot of ghosts too, but this one was the scariest one that's ever happened to me. And so I walked through the door, and I was with my friend Richard, and I turned to him. I said, "This place is haunted, man. This place is haunted." He said, "I said, did you feel that when I walked through the door? It's like a cold wind." Now this place is huge. It's not little. It's massive. And so we got assigned to our room, and I was the only stuntman that was on the fifth floor. And so I went to bed early because I had an early call that morning. And so around 11:30, I hear a knock at my door. I get up. Look out, and there's nobody there. No, one of the guys is playing a joke on me, right? So I lay back down. start to go to sleep, and I start feeling my covers being pulled off me. Right? And I said, I look down, and I thought someone snuck in, right? So, okay, whatever. Knock at the door again. Go to the door, nobody's there. Now I'm getting kind of irritated, and I'm hearing like a party going on down the hallway, and it's like noise. I'm trying to get to sleep. I got a 4:30 call. I'm getting real agitated. So I lay back down again, cover myself up, the covers start pulling off me again, and I'm saying, someone's short-sheeting me or something here, right?
1: Right.
3: I get up, door knocks again, open up, and there's a guy at the end of the hallway wearing a tuxedo and a red carnation with his hair slicked back, and he looks kind of odd because it looks like a period suit.
1: Yes,
3: like a 1920 period.
1: Yes, sir.
3: And I looked at the guy and I said, hey, bud, you know, I'm trying to get some sleep. I got to go to work tomorrow. Could you just knock it off? It's not funny. And he kind of laughed and turned and walked down the hallway. So I shut my door, and all night long, at party, I called downstairs and I said, look, you know what? I'm going to have to change rooms. This floor is way too noisy. And she says, oh, you're on the fifth floor. I went, yeah. And she says, okay. So I hang up, go to sleep, and I didn't sleep much that night. And I get up the next morning and I go down to the lobby, and there's a historical society booth right there.
1: Yes.
3: And I said, excuse me, I said, is this place haunted? And she started laughing. She says, oh, this is one of the most haunted places in North America. And I'm going, oh, thanks. I said, she says, you weren't staying on the fifth floor, were you? I said, yeah. She said, well, that was where the morgue used to be during World War II. It was converted into a hospital, and that was the morgue.
1: Oh, my.
3: And I went, well, great. So immediately I went to the front desk and I said, I'd like to be moved off the fifth floor.
1: That's what I would have done.
3: It was pretty, and even talking about it gives me the heebie-jeebies. But can I tell you one more quick story?
1: Very quickly, yes.
3: Okay, I was at Rosemary Clooney's house, and the house used to belong to Russ Colombo. And Russ Colombo was a crooner during the 20s. He's like kind of a predecessor to Bing Crosby.
1: Yes, sir.
3: And so I went into their bathroom. I didn't know their house was haunted at the time. I went into their bathroom, and I started going to the bathroom, and some guy behind me goes, hey, buddy, what do you think you're doing? And I jumped, literally, out of the bathroom, zipping myself up and running into the front room going, oh, my God, there's a guy in your bathroom.
1: You're probably not needing the bathroom.
3: No. My friend Miguel, who's Rosemary's son, started laughing. He goes, oh, that was Russ Colombo. He goes, he's always playing tricks in the house. He's been dead. He got shot in the head here.
1: Oof. So, wow. Oh, my. Shot in the head.
3: Yeah. You got, by accident, it was one of those fake cannons. That you know you like you buy through mail order or whatever, and someone had put a BB or marble inside it, and when it was set off, it ricocheted around the room and hit him in the head.
1: All right, I appreciate the call, sir. Thank you.
3: Okay, Art.
1: Take care. Wild card line, you're on the air. Good morning.
4: Good morning, Art.
1: Hi there. Where are you?
4: Houston, Texas.
1: Houston. All right.
4: Yes.
1: You're gonna have to yell at us a little. You're not too loud.
4: Oh, okay. Well, my name is Mary. I'm originally from Houston. But I lived in Georgia, a small town in Georgia, just outside of Atlanta, called Covington, Georgia. Very historical little town.
1: Beautiful area. Old southern mansion-type homes.
4: Yeah, oh, beautiful. Yeah, well, I lived behind the mansion in a garage apartment overlooking the cemetery on Elm Street. And when we moved into the apartment, my brother-in-law was kidding me about it, saying I would never be alone. Okay?
1: Yeah.
4: Well, I figured, you know, it's because of the cemetery. Well, one night, my husband, he worked out of town, and he would only come in on the weekend. So I was there by myself all the time, which is kind of spooky anyway. But I'm not, you know, prone to let my imagination run wild with me. Well, early in 1975, I was at the house, the apartment, all by myself.
1: Mm-hmm.
4: I'm shaking just thinking about it. And I had the TV on, and it started acting funny and was picking up Houston, Texas, you know, ads.
1: Really?
4: Houston, right. Okay, the apartment, I could not get it to stay warm. And I was just restless that night and just wandering back and forth between the bedroom and the living room. And at the top of the landing, it was 13 steps down to the front door.
1: Naturally.
4: And had a little window.
1: Mm-hmm.
4: Okay, in this little window, I saw, like, a face. Okay? And I kept hearing this humming. I kept turning off the TV and everything and listening, and I heard this humming. Now, it wasn't like a heater humming, you know, the air or anything like that. It was actually very cold. So I was nervous. I stayed up all night. I could not sleep. I kept hearing this humming, but it wasn't like a mechanical humming or anything like that or electronic. It was like... A voice humming. Okay, so being I was up all night and everything, I decided the next morning I would take a walk. So I walked out there and I was looking at all the old Confederate tombstones, everything, all the unmarked graves, you know,
1: oh, yes,
4: the cross on it and everything. And when I came back over to the apartment, there's one little sectioned area there with wrought iron and everything, and it had about six tombstones in it, so I walked around it and I'm looking. This was so freaky. There was a young lady whose tombstone was there. She died back in, I believe it was 1873.
1: Mm-hmm.
4: Her name was Mary Robbins. She died when she was 16 years old. My maiden name was Robbins.
1: Oh.
4: Needless to say, we moved.
1: You got out of there.
4: Yeah, it was just too strange, too frightening.
1: I must say, graveyards are very strange places. I mean, they really are very strange places.
4: Well, they are quiet neighbors, but that night...
1: Quiet neighbors? No, you can feel them. I thank you very much. I've got a little story for you. My wife and I love Paris, France. You know, City of Lights. We go back there and we'll go back again. Paris is a magical town. Whatever you may say about the French, and there's a lot you can say about the French, Paris itself is just... there is no city like Paris. Very romantic town. In our last visit to Paris... we decided to travel about, 20 miles outside the center of the city and visit the burial place of Jim Morrison. It was a very, very, very large cemetery, and we had a very difficult time finding the burial place of Jim Morrison. And I finally got sick of looking, and there were tombs everywhere, and they were truly ancient, back in 1800s, late 1700s. It was creepy. I mean, they were all around you. You were literally in a field of graves, many of them decrepit, many of them, the inscriptions very difficult to read, and I finally got sick of looking, and so I said, I'm just going to sit here and wait. And Ramona would hike up the hill and look for Jim Morrison's resting place. But just sitting there by myself in the middle of all these very old stone graves, I don't want to tell you because I would be lying that I could feel a presence, because I didn't. I felt a kind of universal presence, a kind of reverence that I can't quite explain for a place where many, many lives came to rest. So no ghost story there, just a very eerie feeling. We did, incidentally, find the resting place of Jim Morrison, ultimately. But sitting there by myself, with all of these crypts, many of them crypts around me, very odd feeling. East of the Rockies, you're on the air. Good morning.
5: Hello?
1: Hello.
5: Good morning, Art. How are you?
1: I'm okay. You're going to have to kind of yell at us a little.
5: This is Dave from northern New Jersey.
1: Yes, sir.
5: About 40 miles west of New York City.
1: Okay.
5: A lot of people out here love you.
1: Thank you.
5: And we're tired of the Art Bell bashing from the local affiliate.
1: Oh, you refer not to the local affiliate, but to Curtis Sliwa.
5: Correct.
1: And his little angels, his band of angels. They're supposedly coming out here to talk to me?
5: He talked about it for the whole past week and a half.
1: Yeah, that's what I've heard.
5: In any event.
1: He ruins my NFL Sunday, and there'll be hell to pay, I'll tell you that right now. Anyway, do you have a story?
5: I've got a wonderful one.
1: All right.
5: It's a little bit long. I'll try to condense it for you. I got my parents a puppy back in 1980, because my dad had recently lost his hearing. And I had read that it was very cathartic to healing to get an animal for a person that went through a traumatic loss of the sense.
1: It absolutely is. It lowers blood pressure.
5: Right.
1: Scientifically proven again and again. Listen, it's going to take obviously a moment for this story to unwind, so let me go ahead and do the break and come back and we'll get it full on, all right?
5: Okay.
1: Okay, stay right there. Yes. Yes, if Curtis and his little band of so-called angels come out and screw with my NFL Sunday, they're going to be haunting the halls of WABC. You hear me, Curtis? From the high desert, I'm Art Bell. This is Ghost to Ghost AM.

0: of silence.
1: 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Now again, here's Art.
2: Once again, here I am. We're only doing one thing tonight. That's ghost stories. And they've been good ones, too. So, in a moment, we'll continue. Go right ahead.
3: Okay, I got the puppy from my dad back in 1980. It was a highly evolved little animal, a Cairn Terrier, kind of like Toto.
2: There are some dogs and cats that are more evolved than others.
3: Yeah, she was definitely a unique animal.
2: Mm-hmm.
3: And even though I didn't live with my mom and dad, she was my dog, which is kind of weird.
2: No, anyway, no, not really. That it happens.
3: In October of 1991, she developed a lump on her back that got bigger and bigger and bigger.
2: Oh.
3: We took her to the vet. Turned out she had an inoperable type of cancer called fibrosis sarcoma, with a 1 to 3% cure rate,
2: right,
3: which is like a death sentence.
2: Right.
3: So I didn't want to accept that. And I must have taken her to 8 or 9 vets throughout the state of New Jersey. And my friends thought I was crazy, you know, getting obsessed, being obsessed, whatever.
2: No, I understand.
3: Anyway, to make a long story short, I finally got networked in with a veterinary oncologist down in Red Bank, Central Jersey. And he was affiliated with the University of Pennsylvania Veterinary College, a teaching college. And he had just heard of a new interferon-based drug that had been approved by the Department of Agriculture, which is the government arm for drugs for animals as the FDA is for people.
2: Sure.
3: And he gave her the treatments, and she was cancer-free within 3 months.
2: The tumor receded.
3: It receded, and it just kind of popped off, and it was like a kind of bowl of jelly on her back, and they operated, and it was gone, and there was no trace.
2: Wow.
3: And she made the front page of the Esbury Park Press, which is the main paper for Central New Jersey, with a readership of about 1.2 million. Anyway, she finally got cancer back again in August of 1993.
2: Yes, sir.
3: So it extended her life about 2.5 years, approximately. And we had to make the decision to get her euthanized.
2: Right.
3: Even though we didn't want to.
2: Right.
3: But it was for her best interest. And it's tough when you lose something you love. And I felt very, very close to her.
2: It's very hard.
3: And I prayed. And I prayed. This is down at my mom and dad's, about 80 miles south of where I live. And I asked God if God would please give me a sign to let me know that she was okay. Now, I just have to interject one thing in here. When she was a younger dog and healthy, because she was a little dog, I used to have this little game with her where I'd pick her up, kind of rock her back and forth, and gently, like, throw her on the bed.
2: Sure.
3: And she would land with, like, a boom, you know, passing on the bed.
2: Right.
3: Wagging her tail and waiting for me to pick her up to do it again.
2: Right.
3: So I get back home the following morning, you know, after we had her euthanized. Got back to my apartment, the middle of a beautiful August day, and I'm sitting on my bed, and I think this happened during the day, purposely, so it wouldn't frighten me. And if somebody had told me this, Art, I would have a very tough time believing it if it didn't happen to me. Sitting on my bed, all of a sudden, I hear a thump to my left, and I instantly turn.
2: Right.
3: And as God is my witness, there are 4 indentations of like paw prints on my bed, right into the mattress. It was not of this earth.
2: Oof.
3: And at that point, I got a chill, and I'm getting a chill right now. But it made me believe that there really is something after, in respect to the fact that this happened, because I prayed for it, and I felt incredibly lucky that God heard me and God answered me.
2: I believe every word of it, every single word of it.
3: And it was the most incredible thing that ever happened to me in my life, you know, to this date.
2: I really appreciate your telling the story, and I thank you, sir.
3: Thank you, Art.
2: I had a cat. You know, I'm a big cat person. And I had a cat named Yesu. I named him Yesu after the Yesu Radio Company. They make ham gear, you know, so I thought it was cute to name a cat Yesu. And Yesu was 20 pounds plus. Yesu was a big black cat. And Yesu was an outside cat. I now don't let cats outside, but Yesu was an outside cat. He was a macho SOB, I'll tell you. There were a couple times I actually got into fights with Yesu, but most times we loved each other. And somebody shot Yesu, and I didn't realize it. But I did realize that my cat was extremely ill, possibly dying. And unfortunately, the bullet hole was not visible. Somehow, the bullet had gone in and exited and gone right through Yesu's body and wasn't visible. You know, the fur, I guess, blood clotted, I don't know, the fur covered it. I had no idea this cat had been shot. Yesu, to make a long story short, died in my arms. That's something I will never forget, just died in my arms. And ever since then, I have felt at various times, many times, the presence of Yesu. That cat and I were very close. And I felt the presence of that cat many times. So, do I believe that story? Oh, you bet I do. Good morning, you're on the air. I understand you have a rather interesting story for us. Where are you, please?
0: I am in beautiful downtown Monticello, Minnesota.
2: Yes, sir.
0: Just north of the Twin Cities, and listening to you on KSDP AM 1500.
2: I suspect KSTP goes all the way to the North Pole.
0: Yeah, I'm pretty sure it does.
2: Yeah.
0: I, with a partner, do a lot of work with ghosts in the Twin City area. And we've had several...
2: You mean you do this professionally?
0: I would say semi-professionally, because it's not constant enough to be professional by any means.
2: All right.
0: You know, it's occasional once every month or two, you get the... Somebody says, help me. But we did have a... very interesting encounter. About a year and a half ago, it was my brush with fame, and the most famous person I can say that I've had a long conversation with would in fact be the late great John Dillinger.
2: I beg your pardon?
0: That in fact would be it. John Dillinger, Public Enemy number one.
2: You spoke with John Dillinger?
0: Or an entity claiming to be such.
2: How? Please explain the circumstances.
0: Okay, let me go back a little bit, and as with the work I do, I don't like to use the term seance. It's a very superstitious term, has a lot of negative connotations.
2: Yes.
0: I prefer the more enlightened term of circular gathering for communication with the mortality impaired. Okay.
2: Well, let me get that straight. Circular gathering for communication with the mortality impaired?
0: That is it.
2: I've got to remember that one, all right.
0: But we decided about a year and a half ago to, a group of us have a strong interest in 1930s gangsters. And so we decided to have one of these circular gatherings to talk to Mr. Dillinger on the anniversary of his death, which was July 22nd.
2: Uh-huh.
0: And so the first half of the evening, we invite whatever entities want to come to us. It's like kind of a warm-up. And... we spoke to several different entities during that time period.
2: Aren't you afraid to do that? Aren't you afraid to open a door which you have no idea walk through?
0: We take precautions.
2: Mm-hmm.
0: We do a lot of work to protect ourselves. We call on higher powers and whatever your faith system, be that God, angels,
2: mm-hmm.
0: we do call on their assistance. We're not going to be foolish about this. I have a healthy respect for these things. Being interested in documenting this occurrence, we did have tape recorders on hand, and because sometimes you can get something known as electronic voice phenomena, which is basically recordings of ghost voices.
2: You bet.
0: And, you know, that was the ultimate hope, but at least just to kind of document what happened that night. The first half of the evening, we spoke to several different entities, and we did have the recorder in operation, and the played back that first half of the tape. And we don't get any EVP, but we do get, you know, at least the room noise and the human side of the conversation. Take a short break, and after that short break, we call on Mr. Dillinger. And about 5-10 seconds after we begin our work, something enters the room claiming to be John Dillinger. We speak to him for about a half hour, 45 minutes.
2: Now, when you say you speak to him, via Ouija board?
0: No. I.
2: You mean aloud?
0: Aloud, and we get basically psychic impressions back. Ouija boards, I kind of have a very strong feeling about Ouija boards.
2: So do I.
0: They can be a useful tool, but it's a little bit spiritually like opening your door and inviting the first person that passes by on the street to come in.
2: That's right.
0: You just don't know what you're going to get. We were speaking to this entity, and it answered a lot of questions. We know a little bit about Dillinger and had some specific questions, like the fate of some of his gang members. And at the end of the evening, we played that tape back, and about 5 to 10 seconds after we begin the work, the tape goes completely blank. Not even the human side of the conversation, yet most of the people at the table could see that the tape recorder was in operation.
2: Okay. I'm curious, with all the work you did, you must have some recordings, some interesting recordings. Have you kept them?
0: You know, I've kept them. I have yet to come up for any of our works where we contact anything or cleanse the house. We have yet to come up with any decent EVPs, although I have not had really good recording equipment there. It's usually pocket recorders.
2: What was it that Dillinger said to you?
0: We had quite a few questions for him. One of the more interesting things was one of his gang members, Red Hamilton, was supposedly shot in the back in a chase from Hastings, Minnesota to St. Paul, Minnesota. Mm-hmm. And died several days thereafter. There have been rumors that Red Hamilton indeed did not get killed and made it out alive and hid undercover, much like the rumors about Butch Cassidy. But we asked John Dillinger about that, and he said, well, yeah, of course Red got it out. He was fine. He lived to a ripe old age. What was interesting about that is 3 or 4 people at the table did get the distinct impression that at that point we were definitely being lied to. And some of them even went so far as to suspect that maybe John Dillinger killed the guys to speed the death along so he could run further faster.
2: Huh. Well, what would you expect from John Dillinger?
0: Yeah, well, I mean, he got a reputation as a cold-blooded guy, and then there were some apologists recently saying, well, no, he wasn't so bad, but maybe he was.
2: Maybe he was. I sure appreciate the story, sir.
0: Okay.
2: Thank you, and take care. Hello, Art. Having just heard the story from your fellow townsperson, or Perumbian, if you will, I thought I would multiply the impact of that story. About 15 years ago, while sleeping in my upstate New York, very old residence, I was aroused by the growling of my husky shepherd, but I could not awaken. I was paralyzed, unable to move or speak. The absolute sensation of a person kneeling on my chest and restraining me delivered one of the most solid moments of panic I've ever known. I was, I assure you, totally conscious, but powerless to move my limbs or cry out, as the weight of this apparition apparition, rather, seemed to increase. The entire time, my dog kept barking and growling. I concentrated on the sound of his voice until I was suddenly able to sit up and force the intruder off my chest. Within a heartbeat, to my utter amazement, the curtains of my room were shoved aside. Even though the window was closed, my dog confirmed what I had seen by leaping to the window and continuing the barking and growling. It took a full 30 minutes before my dog would come and sit with me on the bed. And there was no more sleep to be had that night, and I stayed with friends for a few nights following that incident. Yeah, I really love hearing stories about Pahrump. West of the Rockies, you're on the air. Hello.
4: Yes, Art, hi.
2: Hi.
4: Some Friday stories tonight, and by the way, my name is Dan. I'm calling from Woodland Hills, California.
2: Yes, sir.
4: I got another terrifying story to share with you.
2: Fire away.
4: Yeah, it actually happened to my father back in 1961 down at Dana Point, California. And like I said, it is rather terrifying. He was coming home late one night from work, and the house he was living in had partially burned down, so he was back in an add-on home in the back. He was getting ready for bed, and like I said, this is 61, and there were some of those rather kind of deco lamps hanging up in there that had the strings that you pull to turn them on.
2: Oh, yes.
4: You might remember.
2: Sure, I do.
4: But anyway, he had just gotten ready for bed and turned the lights off, and the lights were controlled from a switch on the wall.
2: Right.
4: And so he didn't turn them off from the pole, he just did them from the switch. Well, he laid down to go to bed, and the room was completely sealed, and the mattress he was laying on was rather low to the floor. It didn't have one of those box springs.
2: Right.
4: Well, he laid there just for about a minute or two trying to get to sleep, and as I said, the whole room was sealed shut. He started to notice and actually hear these strings for the lights jingling, just jing, jing, jing, jing. And he started getting, wondering what that was, and he was just looking straight up at the rafters on the ceiling. And at that moment, it still frightens me today to talk about this. He heard he felt a moan and a breath blow into his ear like a, like this.
2: Oh, boy.
4: And it's the kind of stuff that you hear about, but my father's a very serious man, and he's never had experiences like this before, and it really affected me. So he was laying there, and of course, as I've been hearing this evening, he was just completely petrified. But he heard the thing still rattling, as if there was some kind of motion in the room, and this thing did it again, moaned into his ear louder and longer.
2: Well, you go into a kind of a state of shock, is what happens.
4: I guess it is. I guess the system goes into a complete shock. But he definitely had a sense. This happened a third time, and this happened over probably seemed an eternity for him, but he said it was just a couple of minutes. He definitely had a sense beyond the shock that he had to move. He was in utter danger for whatever reason. I don't know if it was possession or what.
2: It's fight or flight. Mm-hmm.
4: Yeah, I guess so. Anyway, so he was there, but like I said, he was overcome even over that with a sense to get out of there. So he summoned every ounce of courage he had, and he jumped out of bed, ran across the room, flipped the light switch on, looked back. And, of course, there was nothing there. But the things were still moving up there. Well, needless to say, he got out of there and never slept in that room again.
2: I wouldn't.
4: But it's affected me so much that I actually cover my ears when I sleep at night because of that story.
2: For me, it's closets. I never go to sleep with an open closet. There are things in closets. You always close closets before you go to sleep, if you're smart. If you don't want things coming out of them, you close them.
4: Amen.
2: Thank you for the call, sir.
4: Sure.
2: All right, we're going to break here at the top of the hour. There is more. If you can handle it, if your heart can handle it, there is more. This is what we call Ghost to Ghost AM, and I do it when I get in the mood, and this is one of those nights. It's dark, it's kind of windy, and a little bit of rain in the air in the desert. Kind of eerie. It's good night for this. I'm Art Bell, and this is Ghost to Ghost AM.

0: And now, back to the best of Art Bell.
1: Here we go again. First time caller line, you're on the air. Good morning.
2: Good morning, Art.
1: How are you and where are you?
2: I'm fine. I'm Derek. I'm calling from Metairie, Louisiana, which is right next door to New Orleans.
1: Which is also the home of Anne Rice.
2: Yeah, that's right. And she gets lots of attention around here.
1: Sure,
2: we've got a nice spooky night down here, too. It's extremely foggy right now, so.
1: Well, look, you live in an area, fog or not.
2: That's right. That's right. It feels like you're swimming no matter what time it is.
1: Right.
2: But anyway, about 10 years ago, around 1988, me and my girlfriend and my girlfriend's friend, ex-girlfriend, these are all ex, but me and my ex-girlfriend, my ex-girlfriend's friend, my ex-girlfriend's younger sister, and my ex-girlfriend's younger sister's friend were all together one night. It was a Friday night, and we were looking for something to do. So we said, hey, let's try a Ouija board. What's that? You know, and I really wish that I would have known what your earlier caller said about you never know what you're going to get into, because we really didn't. And I, being the, you know, scientifically minded, decided to do it in a way that, you know, it couldn't be faked. You know, I just wanted to make sure that all the bases were covered and that whatever happened would really happen, you know?
1: Yes, I have a lot of respect for Ouija boards. Thank you.
2: Okay, good. We...

0: questions, very general questions, like, you know, is there anybody out there? You know, stuff like that. And, you know, they'd move the thing around and it'd go, you know, close to yes, stuff like that. And I was like, okay, well, let's narrow it down a little bit more. Are you a boy or a girl? You know, and it fooled around the board, and eventually we ended up getting some sort of man. Okay, I couldn't tell you the history of this man, but it started to feel a little bit eerie. It started to feel like the board was not joking around. You know, it was starting to talk to us.
1: Right.
0: And so needless to say, we were all feeling a little tense to begin with. And I started asking questions like, are you a good man? And you know, I go to no, of course. I say, you're a bad man. And then I go to yes. And this whole time, the people who are moving the board are not looking at the board. And I was asking the questions, and I was reading the answers. So the younger girls are starting to freak. I'm starting to freak. So I say, well, yep. It's about time that I ask a question that's going to call his bluff, that's going to prove that this really isn't happening. So I said, well, how many people are in this room right now? And it went to six. And at first I was like, oh, you see, I told you. But then it hit me that there were five of us in the room, and he was the extra one. And it was six, and we just freaked.
1: Yes, of course.
0: The young girls bust out into tears. We felt a presence in the room that uh-huh. scared the living daylights out of us.
1: I understand.
0: It was unbelievable. So I just...
1: All I can tell you is my experience with the Ouija board was similar, and I won't get within 1,000 miles of one.
0: I'll never touch one again. You know, and the weekend after that, we were like, you know, y'all want to do it, but no thanks.
1: No, thanks.
0: Really, right. To this day, 10 years later, I still remember it, and I still tell this story.
1: And I believe every word of it. Thank you very much for it. Look, I won't even talk about it, but I'll tell you that you be wary. Don't think it's fun. Ouija boards are invitations to... It's like, I guess it's like getting on the radio and inviting everybody in the audience over to your house. You know, you have no idea who's going to come through the door. Wildcard Line, you're on the air. Hi.
2: How are you doing this morning, Art?
1: Well, I'm okay, I guess. I'm getting a little freaked out at my own program, like usual, but I'm all right.
2: It just goes with the territory.
1: Yeah.
2: Now, this is from an earlier caller. He was on the Enterprise back in 1982.
1: That's correct.
2: I was on the Enterprise in 1984.
1: Really?
2: I can verify what he was saying. I was in a different department, but I can definitely verify what he was saying.
1: Really?
2: Yeah. Mine is from the same time frame, 84 to 88. I was in a squadron, one of the fixed-wing squadrons that was on board. We were... to do some temporary duty on the USS just for Independence. And so a few of us went over there with it. I'm one of the cooks out of that squadron. So
1: uh-huh.
2: I said, yeah, I'll go with the guys, no problem.
1: Right.
2: And we were told that, you know, some strange things happened on board that ship. And I'm going, okay, yeah, whatever. Well, I'm in one of the voids. It's a room that's just used for whatever. And this one just so happened to be for a lot of our dry storage for the galleys. Mm-hmm. And me and this one guy from that normal shift's company, we're sitting there, we're talking, we're going over inventory, and he goes, hey, you want to hear something real, really freaky? I said, okay. I said, first of all, you got to turn down the radio. Well, there was no stereo in the room. Okay, there's a bunch of music. He goes, well, that's part of it. I said, okay. And he goes, you just stick around here for a little while. You're gonna see something really strange. Now, you know, there's boxes all over the place with cans of dried goods or fruits and stuff like that. You're talking around 25 to 30 pounds each box. And all of a sudden, at the complete other end, the boxes are just starting to fly.
1: What?
2: Like something is just going right through them. And I'm the one that's facing it, and the guy's looking the other way. We're standing right there by the hatch. And he just sees this look on my face, and he grabs me, and he pulls me right through the hatch, and he slams it shut, and it sounds like something just ran right into the hatch. And I'm going... what in the hell was that? He goes, oh, that's just the beginning. You don't know about this ship. And there was nobody else in there but us two. Mm. And we had already looked everywhere. Right? We were going through making our inventory. He goes, come on, I'm going to show you something else.

0: So we go into this other void that's completely empty, except over on one of the bulkheads, one of the walls, there was a former hatch there, but it was all bolted down.
1: Right.
0: I'm going, okay, so this is, you know, nothing new. I used to play poker in some of these rooms and stuff like that on the Enterprise. And he goes, oh, no, just sit here and listen. So we're sitting there just shooting the breeze for a little bit, and all of a sudden I hear a whole bunch of banging and a whole bunch of yelling. And it was kind of muffled. It sounded like it was coming from the other side of the wall. And I'm going, okay, so what's going on? And it was getting louder and louder and louder, and the more that you listen to it, the more you can hear, help us, don't let us drown, just, you know, help us, all this. I'm going, what is going on here? And he goes, come on, we're going to go explain it to you. So I'm sitting there with a whole bunch of these other guys.
1: You're telling me this is a bolted hatch?
0: Bolted hatch. What had happened was a torpedo hit perfect right into the one of the old tanks where they used to hold the jet fuel. And there were a whole bunch of guys down there at that time scrubbing it out because it had been contaminated with something. They had to completely empty it, scrub it down, dry it, and then refuel it with jet fuel. No problem. Well, these guys were down in it. I believe it was during World War II. A direct torpedo hit right into that tank. It was already empty, so it didn't, you know, completely blow up. But all these guys drowned in there. They had to close all the hatches that led to it. So it was called watertight integrity. This way, the water wouldn't spread out throughout the ship.
1: Right.
0: All right. But all these men drowned in there. And you.
1: And that's what you were hearing?
0: Oh, yeah. That's what we were hearing.
1: I don't know if I could stay on board a ship like that.
0: Well, there's a lot more. Going up there, now this is all on the Independence. Go up there to the bridge to go visit a couple friends of mine that I knew from high school that I knew were there. And I was telling them about these two experiences, and they said, oh, that's nothing. Oh, yeah, there's more. And just as I said that, all the instruments were blinking. Standard compass that we have, a humongous compass, at least 3 feet in circumference.
1: Yes, sir.
0: Was just spinning. It was just going like it was hooked up to a mechanism to where it was just going to start spinning.
1: I hear you. Well, electromagnetic disturbance around things like this, fairly common.
0: Yeah, it was just, I mean, to this day I will never forget it, especially hearing the screams that were on the other side of that bulkhead where those guys were that had drowned, and then seeing all those boxes fly around, 25 to 30 pounds each.
1: I would not handle that well. I appreciate the call.
0: Sir?
1: Appreciate the story. Thank you. I wouldn't handle that one well at all. Not well at all. You know, the implication of that is, and I'm still trying to figure this out as we handle these kinds of stories. What is that? Certainly it cannot be the lingering souls of men who died such a horrible death. Can it? Reliving that again and again? With some kind of hellish consciousness? No, I wouldn't handle that well at all. Good morning. You're on the air on Ghost to Ghost AM, if you will. I'm Art Bell. Where are you, please?
2: Hello?
1: Hello?
2: Hi. My name's Denise. I'm calling from Sacramento, California.
1: Hi, Denise.
2: And the story I have for you, by the way, I've really been enjoying those stories.
1: Well, enjoying is a word, I guess. I'm not sure if it's a proper one for some of what we've heard, but...
2: Not some of them.
1: Yeah.
2: Perhaps.
1: Anyway.
2: So anyway, my story is, my mother, she drove down to Lodi, California yesterday. Both of my grandparents are buried there.
1: Oh, yes.
2: And she went down to see her uncle, my grandmother's brother,
1: mm-hmm.
2: with her brother, my uncle. And they usually stop by the cemetery to see my grandparents. And she is not a believer in ghosts. But I think, I don't know, she might have changed her mind after yesterday. She went by the gravesite, and she usually goes by to do a little visiting. And she was knelt down, had been... She was saying some prayers, she says to herself.
1: Right.
2: She says, just all of a sudden, there was this film in front of her. It was just like a film. And she said it wasn't there that long. And she said, then pretty soon it was just gone. And she said, it was strange. And I said, you don't believe in ghosts, huh? She's not a believer, but I am. And there are a couple other odd things that have happened with that particular...
1: Well, I'm a believer. I don't know exactly what ghosts are.
2: Oh, I don't either.
1: But they are something. And what I'll tell you what I want to believe. Thank you. I want to believe that they are the echo, the remnant of what once was, not the remaining consciousness of what is. Because to believe that, as that man said in that terrifying story, that those men eternally remain reliving that horrible death again and again, that drowning, that's too much. I don't want to believe that. I would rather, I'd much rather believe that, like an endless tape loop, it's some sort of a weak echo of what was. But I can't be sure of that. Can you? East of the Rockies, you're on the air. Hi.
3: Good morning, Art.
1: Good morning to you.
3: And how are you doing this eerie evening?
1: Well, I was better earlier.
3: I understand that. Well, like the previous one of the previous caller, I am calling from New Orleans.
1: New Orleans again?
3: Unlike Metairie.
1: Yes.
3: Now, for most listeners, if you've never been to New Orleans, it is a very eerie place to come to.
1: It really is.
3: Yeah, especially at night. They have vampire tours now.
1: Oh, vampire tours?
3: Uh-huh. In the French Quarter, you can take a vampire tour. You can take haunted, you know, mansion tours.
1: I absolutely am coming to New Orleans.
3: You know, Art, it's amazing the things that you'll find out here. Especially, one of the most amazing things to visit, if you are not, you know, a native of New Orleans, one of the things that you'd want to come to if you were a tourist is the cemeteries.
1: Mm-hmm.
3: The cemeteries are unlike any other cemetery in the world. Okay, because all the cemeteries are above ground.
1: Mm-hmm.
3: Okay, so they're tremendous, and just some of the sculptures and statues in these cemeteries are just...
1: It kind of sounds like the one I was in Paris.
3: Oh, yeah. Oh, yeah.
1: Oh, God.
3: But what I'm calling to tell you tonight is there's suburbs of New Orleans called New Orleans East, and I do live in these suburbs. There's one particular suburb called Village de l'Est. Now, as story goes, from way back when, Village de l'Est used to be kind of like an Indian... Not, you can't really call it reservation, but the Natchez Indians used to settle on this land. It was a lot of swamp land.
1: Right.
3: Now, how the story went was when an Indian died, or when a Native American died, one of the Natchez tribe, they would take the Native American and put him in an old oak tree. When that oak tree fell, whether naturally, you know, or if lightning struck it or something, the soul of that Indian would go up, you know, to wherever. Okay. Now, here's how the story goes. There are a lot of haunted houses, or houses that are haunted, or people hear things or whatever, in this subdivision.
1: Yes.
3: Especially on one particular block, where I have a good friend of mine who lives there, Teddy. Now, we've heard, you know, things go on in that house. You know, like sometimes real late at night, you'd hear like a faint jingle of bells, you know, something like that. Or you'd hear beating on walls, you know, or you just feel gusts, you know, small gusts of wind from nowhere.
1: Yes.
3: You know, eerie things. So we had a friend of ours she was a Native American also, and she had an uncle who practiced it, you know, who practiced and always went to the tribe things. I can't remember what you call them.
1: Tribal gatherings.
3: Yeah, exactly, in Mississippi.
1: Listen, we're at the bottom of the hour. I've got a break here, so stay right where you are, will you?
3: Okay.
1: Now, I've never heard that before. It reminds me of a book I read. They would actually bury their dead in a tree and wait for the tree to fall for the soul to ascend. I'm Art Bell. This is Coast to Coast AM.

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1: There is more in this world than we know, isn't there?

0: I have such reverence for that line. Good morning, everybody. We'll get back to it in a moment. Back to New Orleans, Louisiana, a very haunted city at the best of times. You're back on the air, sir.
1: Yes, hello.
0: Hi.
1: Okay, now, like I was saying, we had a girlfriend of ours, but anyway, her uncle was a person who was Native American, and he, you know, practiced it. I'm sorry. Anyway, but I'm going to get to that in a second. What happened was, my friend Teddy, he did experience, you know, this beating on the wall, you know, and just weird things happening in his house. Now, his parents are divorced, and he has a sister. Now, whenever his sister was in that house, they never had any problems.
0: Mm.
1: That was something that we always found weird. But whenever she was out of that house, when she was at her mom's, there was always problems, you know.
0: That's very interesting because that's almost opposite of a lot of other ghost stories. Typically, teenage girls carry these incidents with them, and this seems the opposite.
1: Exactly. But one night, you know, we were all stupid teenagers. We decided that we wanted to put on a little seance, you know, and bring up Jim Morrison.
0: Jim Morrison?
1: Yeah. You know, because we were avid Doors followers, you know. So we lighted our candles. We had a book on, you know, seances, you know, and we tried to do it. You know, nothing happened. Now, the following weeks to come wreaked a lot of havoc in that house. The first incident to occur was the microwave going off on his dad's hand while his dad's hand was in the microwave. That was one of the first occurrences. The biggest occurrence was when the garage windows blew to the outside. In other words, they didn't. The glass didn't blow inside like somebody threw a rock in the garage. They blew out onto the grass.
0: Hmm.
1: Okay, and that kind of freaked us out. You know, that with more beating on the wall, you know, late at night, you know, and everything like that. So we got Andrea's uncle to come in. Okay, and he sent something as soon as he walked in the door. He walked in every room of the house, and in every corner he burned, in every corner that pointed toward the north, he burned a little bowl of sage. Apparently he explained to us that sage was a peace offering. Now, what he explained to us that there were three souls in the house, or on that land. Two of them were bad, and one of them which was good. He said that the jingling that we'd hear at night sometimes was that of the good spirit, okay, trying to ward off the evil from hurting him and his family.
0: Right.
1: You know, Teddy and his family. He said the banging on the wall and everything else that occurred that went wrong were those two evil spirits. Apparently, Andrea's uncle was explaining to us that they're evil and that they're upset because they're stuck in, like he said, limbo. They're not going anywhere. They're staying right there and they cannot get out. But the day that he burned that sage, there has never been another incident occur in that house.
0: Well,
1: he said that we shook something up in there when we played around with something bad. He said that what happened was we were getting in over our heads, in other words.
0: Mm-hmm. Very easy to do.
1: We were playing, he said, we were playing with fire too close to gasoline. And he said that really, really upset the evil spirits that they have in that house, you know, and it kind of, you know, peed off, you know, the good spirit. Some, because the good spirit was trying to keep the evil away from them, away from us. But Andrea's uncle came in, and he was the one that explained to us about the Natchez Indian burying their dead in the trees. And when that tree would fall, you know, from age or whatever, then the spirit, you know, of that body would be released.
0: Mm-hmm.
1: And he explained to us that those were a couple bodies, and there are a couple other spirits and other houses out there in Voyage to the West that are haunted.
0: As I said earlier, even at the best of times, sir, in your city, it's a haunted kind of place. Now, I think that the book that I read that kind of parallels what he just said. Actually, it comes pretty close to it. It's called Speaker for the Dead. You ever get a chance to read Speaker for the Dead, definitely do it. In fact, I've been meaning to interview the author of that book for some time, and I had it lined up, and I don't know what I did. Must have slipped by me. I'll get on that again. Good morning. You're on the air in what we call Ghost to Ghost AM. Where are you, please?
2: Hi, this is Kelly in Soda Springs, Idaho.
0: Kelly, we have a big hum on the phone here.
2: Oh, okay. That's the other line. Can you hold on 1 second?
0: Sure.
2: You have to hang on, Dana.
0: Oh, I see. We've got a few on the line here.
2: Okay, that was my husband on the other line. Well, we have a couple stories for you.
0: Okay, but we still have hum.
2: Still
0: have a lot of hum, yes.
2: Wow.
0: I mean, I can hear you, but it's like something's...
2: Let me shut off my computer. Maybe that's what it is.
0: Let's see if that's it. Could it be your computer? It is now safe to turn your computer off.
2: Okay.
0: No, it's still
2: right
0: there. Anyway, go ahead and tell us one...
2: Is that better?
0: No, but go ahead and give us your best one.
2: Okay, well, about 3 years ago, my daughter was 2, and every night at 12:26, every night she'd wake up screaming.
0: 12:26.
2: Not screaming scared, and not screaming upset, but screaming pissed. You know, like if you went in and you shook somebody awake and then you hid?
0: Oh, yes.
2: Okay. She was mad. You could tell she was just mad.
0: Yeah.
2: So I'd run upstairs and calm her down, put her back to sleep, and I'd go back down to bed. Well, one particular night, it was hot. It was just dripping sweat. I got to bed. I told my husband, if that booger wakes her up tonight, mm-hmm. I'm going to be so mad. He's going to get it. You know, I don't know how do you get a ghost, right? So she woke him up, or he woke her up. And at 12:26, I go upstairs. I'm trying to calm her down. I'm ripping this ghost a new butt, and I finally get her calmed down. I go back downstairs. I'm even more dripping wet because of the heat from upstairs, and I'm tossing and turning trying to go back to sleep, and all of a sudden I feel this like cool fingers go across my neck, and I was turning around to, you know, ask my husband what he did that for, and he's rolled over on his other side sound asleep.
0: Oh my.
2: And I'm thinking, oh wow, you know, that was kind of weird. And it never did scare me. Within 20 seconds, the temperature in the room dropped a good 15, 20 degrees to cool it off. And I got the feeling that he was apologizing to me in his own way, appeasing me, I don't know. Never woke her up again that night, after that night.
0: So in other words, your little tantrum.
2: Yeah, I did throw a tantrum. Yes, I did. And it worked.
0: Wow, what a story. What part of the country are you in?
2: We live in a very small town in Idaho called Soda Springs. Like 1,300 people. Or 1,100 people, I'm sorry. And a lot of old buildings. A lot of... It's an old mining community. A lot of deaths in the mines. And this will happen to be a little boy who turned out to be my daughter's best friend for a while. And they'd walk along holding hands and talking, and she'd hold his hand, and they'd walk along, and all of a sudden a chair that'd be in the middle of the room would tip over like you walked right past, you know, right over top of it. And she was, with her hand was a good foot away. I mean, it's just weird, all kinds of fun stuff like that. But never a bad thing. We never felt threatened in any way. You know, he pulled tricks on us.
0: Well, that is a remarkable story. I mean, thank you very much. To take off at a ghost, to get angry at a spirit, and to literally read it the riot act. First of all, I don't know how you'd have the guts to do that, but I suppose eventually waking up enough time to a screaming child, you might do it. And then to feel a cold hand on the back of your neck and feel a temperature drop of 20 degrees in a room. And then to have that entity go away. You've got to wonder. Some of it seems so conscious. First time caller line, you're on the air. Hi.
3: Hi.
0: Where are you?
3: I'm from Redding, California.
0: Redding, California.
3: Mm-hmm.
0: All right. You've been having some earthquakes up there, haven't you?
3: Oh, yeah. Yes, I have.
0: It's been really rocking and rolling. As a matter of fact, it's swarming up there, so.
3: Yeah, there was two yesterday and then one today.
0: Uh-huh. So what's up?
3: I have a story from, I'm 15 years old now, and it was in eighth grade.
0: Okay.
3: Yes, and eighth grade, junior high, my junior high has a theater, a big, an old theater. The junior high is dated back from 1911.
0: Mm-hmm.
3: And I was doing a play there. It was my first play. I had the lead role. And all throughout the play, well, there has been plays before about speculation that the theater is haunted, because all the time the house lights, brand new house lights, would go on and off and on and off and on and off. The whole audience saw it. And the stagehands backstage could see the light switch going up and down and up and down.
0: Your name's not Carrie, is it?
3: No, it's not.
0: Okay.
3: It's Heidi.
0: Heidi.
3: Yes. Heidi.
0: That's just as good. All right, Heidi.
3: And then there'd be pounding on the top part when nobody would be up there.
0: You could actually, going back, you could actually see the switch going on and off?
3: Yes, my friend was the stage manager, and she was there doing the house lights, and she wasn't even touching them. The light switch was going on and off and on and off by itself.
0: Be enough for me right there.
3: Uh-huh. It was pretty scary. And the pounding on the top part, the catwalk on the top, above the house lights.
0: Yes.
3: Was pounding, like footsteps running across.
0: Yes.
3: And then the side entrances going to backstage, the curtains were flapping back and forth like somebody was pushing them around.
0: Mm.
3: And, well, while all this was happening, I was the lead of the play, so I was getting into costumes and stuff, and I knew something wrong was going on, but nobody was really, I really wasn't following, but I was really nervous because it was the first play that I was ever doing, and I was the lead.
0: Sure.
3: And I could, like, I don't know if I could actually physically hear it, but I felt like a girl's whisper in my head saying, "You're going to do all right. I'm looking over you. You're going to do great. Just go on there, and you're going to do fine because I'm watching over you." I could hear this person whispering in my head. I could just feel a presence of a ghost or something around me, and it was actually kind of neat. I wasn't that scared. But the first step, the house lights going on and off, it was just kind of like this child having fun.
0: Who do you think was talking to you, Heidi?
3: Nobody was around me. I was behind the curtain by myself.
0: No, I know. You were hearing this. Who do you think it was?
3: I have heard stories, but they have been just stories. You know, I thought they were just stories of a girl a long time ago, like when the school just opened, performing a play, and I don't know if she died in the theater or she died, but she really liked the theater itself, so she might have kept that as a home or something. And I think it might have been her, you know, telling me that I was going to do all right.
0: Right. You know, I don't want to believe that somebody like that would remain, even in a theater,
3: mm-hmm.
0: even in a place they loved,
3: mm-hmm.
0: eternally. I mean, mm-hmm. Heidi, doesn't that seem to you like a hell, sort of?
3: Yes. Mm-hmm. It does.
0: One imagines something...
3: It feels like a restless kind of spirit, like she doesn't want to stay there. That's why she makes so much mischief and everything, you know?
0: Precisely.
3: Flicking on the house lights and pounding up in the stairs at ways and messing with the curtains and everything.
0: Heidi, how did the play go?
3: It went fine after that. Besides, everybody was just... They all thought that it was a trick, which it was all right. We didn't want the audience to get scared, so we just let them think that it was a trick.
0: Never really knew. They thought that was part of the act.
3: No, I think they just thought it was part of the act, yeah. Afterwards, like, the backstage people told their families and stuff, but, yeah, it was, we all felt it, you know. And we're pretty serious about our craft, so we wouldn't really do anything like that because it's pretty unprofessional anyway.
0: Uh-huh.
3: So it was something else. It was pretty interesting.
0: I really appreciate your story, Heidi.
3: Okay, thank you.
0: You bet. Good night, and I'm glad you did well in the play. Wild card line, you're on the air. Hi.
4: Hi, Art. How you doing?
0: Okay.
4: Okay, well, I had a story that happened about 24 years ago. I was living in a rooming house, and the lady that owned the house was 89 years old. She lived in the front part of the house. It was separated from the other sleeping rooms.
0: Right.
4: And I had got out of the military and kind of a rogue and stuff. Anyway, I had stayed there for, maybe 6 months or so, and she asked me if I wanted to come in and play a game, and I thought, well, she's going to have to play checkers or something like that, or something along that line. I got in there, and the room was dimly lit, and she sat down at the table, and she pulled out this Ouija board.
0: That kind of a game, huh?
4: Yeah, and she started to tell me how to do it, and we proceeded with it. And it starts spelling out old-fashioned names, first names, like Horace and Elmer. She had been married 4 or 5 times before, and she told me that these were the names of her husbands. And the more we played it, probably went on 45 minutes to an hour, the faster that would go across the board, that little triangle-shaped
0: yes.
4: thing would go across there.
0: Yes.
4: It was, at the point, it was almost flying off there. At one point, she had some tea there. She asked me to go to the kitchen and get a cup. And I went to the kitchen and opened the door. And this is no lie. She had hundreds of cockroaches crawling all through her cabinets. And she had honey in jars where she said she was catching them. And so I had enough of that. I didn't want any tea or anything else. I went back, and we continued to play that game. But it turned into, I just felt real eerie, like the hair was standing on the back of my neck. And that it got so out of control that that triangle little deal that we were working would just fly off the table just about. So that was a pretty scary.
0: My friend, that would be it for me. I've got to go. We're at the top of the hour. Oh my God. We'll be back.

0: 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Now again, here's Art.
1: Once again, here I am, all right? I'm going to plug my books. You notice I'm not doing very much of it because I don't want to sign that many. 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The Art of Talk is redone. And boy, do I mean redone. 260 pages, 60 photographs, story of my life. From the time I was but a bulge in my mommy's belly till just about now. It'll tell you a lot about me. 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And that's $24.95. It's a hardcover book. It's called The Art of Talk. Pretty cute title, huh? 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Volcanoes, earthquakes, tornadoes, weather changes, all the things going on right now. 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Here it comes. You're on the air, Coast to Coast AM, or is it Ghost to Ghost AM? Good morning.
2: Hi.
1: Hi there.
2: This is Joe. I'm calling from Jamestown, New York.
1: Hi, Joe.
2: Hi. I'm just so glad you called me. I can't believe it.
1: Well,
2: I
1: I'm
2: love
1: doing
2: your
1: that,
2: show.
1: Selectively doing that, looking at stories, and if they seem interesting, I'm calling a few people.
2: Well, this is so great. First of all, I guess to start the whole thing, I've been living in it's my dream home, and it was a home in Frewsburg, New York, which probably no one's ever heard of before because it's kind of like a Mayberry, and a very small town but beautiful community. But it's been known to be haunted because it was built in 1840, and it's a part of the Underground Railroad. So it has the tunnels and the false fireplace.
1: There may be some people who don't know what the Underground Railroad is.
2: The Underground Railroad was all of the connections that were made from the South all the way up to Canada to help the slaves escape from the South. So this was a home that was built while it was being built. He was an abolitionist, and he actually built his home to provide for this, so that he would help keep the slaves in a safe area, even though they wouldn't just hide in these little cubby holes or anything for a long period of time, but only if the sheriffs would come would they need to hide. But they they had it all protected so that they could help to when it was safe, and they would move on to another station closer and closer, like up through the route, came through Silver Creek, Buffalo, that kind of area, and then up into Canada until they were free
1: right.
2: from the country.
1: Right.
2: So, and this is, and it's written up in all the books and everything because it's one of the few places left standing, which makes us kind of nervous because it is old and it's huge and it has all its little hiding places and beautiful wood. And the reason I chose it was because it was I love antiques and I knew it was haunted from the stories that I'd heard in the small town. You know, people talk. But it didn't bother me, because that kind of thing doesn't bother me. But we had first, right away, we were doing our, as we moved in with my 1 year old, we were doing all the painting and refurbishing the home and doing things that we needed to do to fix it up. But right away, we could tell that there was an entity there.
1: Right.
2: I had, the first thing that happened was when my little girl who has cerebral palsy, she couldn't even turn or crawl, move to crawl, but she was eyeing a ball that was like six feet away from her, and she wanted it so badly, and we were busy painting, and I took one little break, and I sat down in a chair, and I had one eye on her, and one eye on still my work I was going to do, but instead, I see this little red and white ball, not roll to her, but move to her about 6 feet. Just slide across the floor to her, so now she can see it and she's playing with it. And I'm standing up thinking, I can't believe what I'm looking at. You know, this just doesn't seem. I know what I want to describe to people, but I don't know how to. And that was just the beginning. And in that house, we knew that the entities were friendly, but we just knew that they were doing a lot of things in the house, but mostly friendly things, and nothing to scare us. Just to let them, they wanted to let us know that they were there. We have like those latches, the antique iron latches that are on the inside of these older homes.
1: Right.
2: You have to have the thumb on one side, to lift up the latch on the other side. And after there was just some knocking noise to let me know that there was, it was kind of like a warning that there was a presence in the room. And then the next thing I know, I'm standing right at this door. It's an inner door. No wind, no scientific reason why this should move. And all of a sudden, just the inner latch is going up and down. So I thought, well, you're supposed to talk to these spirits to see if they might, do something else to communicate with you. But as soon as I did, then it stopped. And there have been, you can hear someone speaking downstairs. Like if you're upstairs, you can hear voices. And you know how if it's in a different room, you don't really know exactly what they're saying, but you know someone is speaking. You can't really actually hear the words that they're
1: saying. It sounds exactly like a story a man sent me, a really eerie story not long ago. As a matter of fact, let me tell you that story. And thank you. This man is technically knowledgeable. He's a ham, as I am, and I'm sorry that I didn't save the story. But roughly, here it is. He and his wife slept in one room, his children in another. They were small children. And the children would be awakened in the middle of the night with voices, indistinct, busy voices. You could sort of just barely hear what they were, kind of like you would hear voices carried on the wind from a neighbor's house, something like that. But the voices were so loud in the children's room that it would wake the children up at night. And the man finally went into his children's room, and he had to stand on a chair in order to hear the voices. But he heard them not clearly, but with enough volume to be bothered. And he had to be in one particular spot. Now, this man monitored these voices for months. And here's the really eerie part. You had to be in one particular place to hear the voices. And the voices would move about an inch or two every day. Every day. And he monitored these voices until finally they exited the house, spot where you could hear them, and literally moved across his backyard until finally he had to literally stand on the brick, you know, the block wall by the back of his house to hear the voices. And there they were, chattering away. Months later, they had moved, 50 or 60 or 70 feet, and they just kept going. Now you tell me what he was hearing. He ran through just about everything. Could it be RF from a radio station nearby? No. He ruled that out. What could it possibly be? Some sort of rip, some sort of tear in the continuum? Something from time past? Almost probably that. And as far as he knows, they just kept moving. This little spot where the voices could be heard just kept moving. West of the Rockies, you're on the air. Hi.
3: Hi, Art.
1: Hello.
3: How are you?
1: A little freaked out, but okay.
3: This is Marie, and I'm calling from Crowheart, Wyoming.
1: Yes, ma'am.
3: And we're on the Wind River Indian Reservation, and they call it the land of the little people.
1: Ah.
3: But my story doesn't start here anyway.
1: All right.
3: We lived in Oregon, and this happened to me about 22 years ago.
1: Right.
3: In 1976. My daughter had a friend, and she would come over and stay at our house. My daughter would go down there and stay with her. And one night, her friend and her brother were driving down this little road. We lived way out in the country, about 15 miles out of Sutherland, Oregon. And her brother and her were going down our country road, and I'm not really sure what happened to him, but they wound up going off an embankment about 100 feet down into the ravine. And he helped her crawl up the side of the hill, and they were hurt pretty bad, but he got her up to the side of the hill, and just as she got up to the top of the road, he fell back down. Well, she made it about a quarter of a mile to a half of a mile to where the fire department was, and she got some help. Well, needless to say, he didn't make it, and she wound up in the hospital. And I worked nights. I worked at the Denny's restaurant there, and I worked graveyard shift, and or actually wasn't graveyard, but until midnight, and I'd have to come home through that road. Well, like the day after the accident happened, I would come to the area where they had gone off the road, and there was this Aboriginal standing in the road with his hands up in the air.
1: Oh, my.
3: And it kind of scared me, and I didn't know if I should go keep going or stop or what I should do. And I said, no, I'm going to go past. So I went on home, and I told my husband about it. And the following night, the same thing happened. And this happened for like 3 or 4 nights. And my daughter got a call from her friend that was in the hospital, and she asked her if she could come and see her. So I took my daughter in to see her, and I really didn't understand why I was seeing this in the road. I mean, to me, it was sort of, you know, what do you want? What's going on? You know, type thing. It was like he was restless or something was going on and trying to tell me something. At least that's how I felt. So I took my daughter in to see her friend at the hospital, and she went in to see her, and then she asked my daughter if I would mind going in and seeing her.
1: Right.
3: So I said, well, okay, I'd go in. And my daughter waited for me out in the hall, and it was just her friend and I in the room. And she started telling me that it was all her fault that her brother died, that she could have done something to help him. And, you know, she was just crying. And I finally told her, I said, it was not your fault. There was nothing that you could have done to change the situation. And after that, I didn't see him in the road anymore.
1: Wow.
3: It was almost like I was to go to tell her because she wanted to commit suicide. She wanted to end her life because she felt like she was responsible for what happened to him. And after I went and saw her and told her that it wasn't her fault, then I felt like a big weight was lifted off of me, and she got well.
1: Remarkable. Absolutely remarkable.
3: It was really a strange situation.
1: Did it make you a believer?
3: Oh, definitely, because I had something else happen to me in 80, and it was sort of a situation where we lived in a little tiny trailer, and I kept getting this odor, and I couldn't figure out what it was at first, and we had this dog that kept looking behind her. Well, this odor that I kept getting was sort of like, I could smell like my grandfather. You know how certain people, they eat certain things, and they have just an odor about them.
1: Sure.
3: Well, he always ate Cheerios and All Bran for breakfast and toast, and that's what I kept smelling. Now, they lived in New York, and we were in Oregon. And my dog kept looking behind her one day and growling, and I couldn't figure out what was wrong. And the following day, I got a phone call from my mother that my grandfather had passed away. And I knew he had been there.
1: There's every reason to believe that those who pass away, even those who move on, linger long enough near loved ones.
3: Well, I hadn't seen him in probably 20 years.
1: I hear you.
3: I think it was just his way of making sure that me and my family were fine, and then he was okay.
1: A very common story. Thank you so much.
3: You're welcome. Thank you.
1: Take care. Listen, I'm getting a lot of email here indicating, well, let me read you one from Jay. Warning, warning, warning, solar images. Look out, here comes a big solar flare. And this one is a big one. We'll try and get the information up on the website tonight, if not tomorrow. So there apparently has been a very, very large solar flare. And we'll try and keep you updated. First time caller line, you're on the air. Hi.
4: Hello?
1: Hello.
4: Hi, how are you, Art?
1: I'm okay. Where are you?
4: I am in Kansas City, Missouri.
1: Kansas City. Oh.
4: The story I'm about to tell you, although it does not happen here, happens in central South Dakota.
1: Central South Dakota.
4: Right. Mitchell, to be exact.
1: Tell me something. Are they saying bad things about me on Kansas City Talk Radio?
4: You know what? My husband turned me on to you this evening, and I work in a bar. And he said he kind of got freaked out yesterday about some Catholic pastor talking about.
1: Oh, yes, that was another program. No, this relates to a possible curse placed on the Kansas City Chiefs. I've been getting some really nasty. And anyway,
4: I'm a Raiders fan, so.
1: You're a Raiders fan?
4: Yeah.
1: Yes, so am I, actually. All right, go ahead.
4: About early 1990, or no, I'm sorry, mid-1991, I had just filed for divorce, and I found out 3 weeks later that I was pregnant. With my second child.
1: Oh, boy.
4: Which is, you know, not great.
1: Not great.
4: And I was living with his family in a little town called Parkston, South Dakota.
1: Mm-hmm.
4: And not very happy. And I was thinking about an abortion, which I have a very Catholic family.
1: I understand.
4: And the Catholic upbringing, but at the time I was so sick of religion, I didn't think about church, I didn't care.
1: No, you were in the middle of a divorce. Taking a long way home, sort of, and thinking about an abortion. Listen, this sounds like a very interesting story. We're at a break. Can I put you on hold?
4: You bet.
1: All right. We will come back after the break and finish this one up. Can you imagine that? Are there worse, more serious human situations than that? You file for divorce. You're with your family. And you find out you're pregnant. You begin thinking about an abortion. It's your second child. I don't know. It doesn't get much rougher than that, does it? From the high desert, where the clouds and the rain and the mist are moving in on kind of a creepy night, this is Coast to Coast AM. Stay buckled in. That's my recommendation.

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1: It sure is, and this is the stretch run. Boy, what a night, huh? When I ask for ghost stories, I get them. No question about that. Young lady on the line got disconnected. Somehow we got her back. That's almost a miracle. So we'll get back to her in just a moment. You're back, and I cannot imagine a worse situation. Filing for divorce. You find out you're pregnant. You're living with your family. And you're thinking... Pardon me?
2: His family.
1: He is even worse yet. Mm-hmm. And you're considering an abortion.
2: Right.
1: Okay.
2: So at the time, I decided to take a part-time job to get away from my situation, collect my thoughts. And I happened to land a job in Emory, South Dakota, where he grew up, actually, where he went to high school and grade school, mm-hmm. working for a couple, husband and wife, well into their 80s, and this gentleman's wife had Alzheimer's.
1: Oh, yes.
2: You know, and not being in a great situation as I was.
1: Not
2: at all.
1: It
2: was very difficult for me. And so things proceeded, and one afternoon I just got fed up, and not to be, you know, caught, I used a payphone and looked in the Yellow Pages. I was desperate. And I looked under abortion. This wonderful lady came on the phone, and I said, you know, I need help. And she says, let me pick you up this afternoon. I'm going to take you to my office here in Mitchell. I said, you have it. Got it. So she shows me all these films, and I was totally disgusted. And she says, I'm going to give you another option. I have this wonderful lady who lives down the street. She's 73 years old. She's looking for a roommate. I said, really? Because you know you don't want to do this, so you're right, I don't. So I moved in with this lady. She was 73 years old, and she got me back into church.
1: Mm-hmm.
2: And I started going to church faithfully and doing church functions, and I decided to get rebaptized in a Christian church.
1: Right.
2: And so I was going through the classes, and I was teaching some youth classes, and at the time I was working at a computer place that made floppy disks, and I was going to school. And I remember the pastor telling me, you know, Tracy, there's going to be a time, there's a door here, and you're about reaching that time, you're going to have to make a decision. You know, either you want to go with the Lord or you want to go elsewhere. He says, and someone will try you. And I thought he was just full of it, you know. Growing up in a big family, big Catholic family, I'd never been in that kind of position.
1: Mm-hmm.
2: So one evening, and it kind of struck me weird, one evening I left both doors open. I slept in the basement. And there was two doors to my room, and I left the television on. And I read my pass out of my Bible, and I went to sleep. And I don't know what time it was in the morning, because it's awful dark in the basement, being one little window underground.
1: Sure.
2: And all of a sudden, I hear two doors slam and the TV turn off. I'm freaking out.
1: Yeah, of course. Somebody's there.
2: And then I open my eyes, and I see not an apparition, but a silhouette. With two red eyes like you saw from Amityville Horror.
1: Yes.
2: I have chills right now remembering this. And this voice said, come with me. Come with me. Now, I heard other people talking about being paralyzed.
1: Yes.
2: I was paralyzed. I couldn't scream. I couldn't say anything. And all of a sudden in my mind, all I remember in my mind's name was, Jesus, save me. Jesus, save me. And then I was able to roll over on my belly and put a pillow over my head. And it was gone. And the next day, the doors were still open, and the TV was on.
1: Mm-hmm.
2: So we went and we talked to the pastor about this, because I'm freaking out. Selma, being in her room right upstairs, never heard a thing. And the pastor came down and he anointed all the dorms.

0: I mean, I looked a couple times at this thing. And I just saw those eyes. And they came close.
1: I take it you went ahead with the divorce.
0: I went ahead with the divorce, and I had a very happy, healthy child that was born on Valentine's Day.
1: I appreciate the story. Thank you.
0: Thank you.
1: You take care.
0: You too.
1: Red eyes. Wild card line, you're on the air. Hi.
2: Hello. How are you doing, Art?
1: I'm okay, sir. Where are you?
2: Northern California.
1: All right.
2: I'm an investigator for the county here, and I had to go up to this place about 25 miles up this old dirt road.
1: Yes.
2: And the people I was talking to, they told me that this house is haunted, that was on this property, and nobody lived in it.
1: When you say you're an investigator for the county, what do you mean?
2: I'm a fraud investigator.
1: Fraud, okay.
2: Mm-hmm. And anyway, I was talking to them, and they told me a few stories about this house getting attacked by this mean male ghost. And I kind of just blew it off. Then I talked to my girlfriend the next day and told her about it. And she talked me into going up there. So we spent a total of 6 nights up there and got some really neat pictures. When we first went into the house, everything seemed to be okay. But then we smelled a, like, rotting flesh.
1: Rotting flesh.
2: Yeah. Real, real strong odor. Excuse me. Along with a lot of cold spots in the house. And the majority of it seemed to be in the kitchen and the hallway. We looked around, couldn't find anything. Of course, this house hasn't been lived in 10 years either. So later on, my girlfriend and her daughter decided to play with the Ouija board.
1: Mm.
2: And that's when everything really started getting exciting. I'm taking pictures and playing with the Ouija board, and it's probably around 11, 12 o'clock at night. And all of a sudden, the chair flies back that she's sitting in, my girlfriend. She gets up, she's holding her knee, and she had got kicked in the knee, or hit in the knee, which left a bruise. Immediately after that, the door, which is right behind me, the handle turned. Now, there's no one around, and it's close to midnight if it wasn't midnight.
1: Right.
2: I was ready to go at that point, but since, you know, we're so far back there on this dirt road, I decided to go ahead and spend the night. Of course, I can't sleep. And we're all laying in the living room, and then I hear footsteps upstairs, like children running. There's also supposed to be two children, ghost children, in this house also. Mm-hmm. Now, 6 months ago, I wouldn't have believed this. Until it happened to me. Hear footsteps running upstairs and a door slammed. And I decided to go ahead and take the tape recorder out at that time and set it up and just let it play. And the next day I listened to the tape recording and heard a small child say, help me twice. Never heard this. Never, ever heard it. Just incredible. Just incredible. Got pictures of orbs. Orbs in motion. There was a sent them to the ghost web, and he posted a few of them. And I finally made my own website because I have about 400 pictures.
1: 400.
2: Yeah, that I've taken up there in that 6 day.
1: Why don't you send me, excuse me, some email and give me your site? I'll take a look and put up a link.
2: Okay. You bet.
1: How would that be? All right.
2: You bet.
1: Okay. Thank you very much, and take care. As a matter of fact, I would like to get any ghost photographs that anybody has. So if you've got a good one, by all means, send it to Art Bell at P.O. Box 4755 in Haunted Pahrump, that's P-A-H-R-U-M-P, Nevada, zip code 89041-47. And if you cannot scan them, I would be more than happy to scan them for you and get them up. East of the Rockies, you're on the air. Hi.
3: Hello, Art.
1: Hello.
3: It's Mike from Philadelphia, PA.
1: Philadelphia. Yes,
3: I'm a little nervous.
1: That's all right. Relax.
3: About 14 months ago, me and my wife and my dog and my kid moved to a house.

0: It was about in the 40s. And I was showing my stepfather the basement.
1: Mm-hmm.
0: And I was standing about 6 feet away from him, and he was only standing on the stairs. And I seen this apparition of a man walking behind him, going towards the back door. Now, I didn't think anything of it at the time, but about, you know, half hour later, I thought about it. What was that? And then I came home and went to the store one night. It was like 2 o'clock in the morning.
1: Right.
0: And I came in the basement, and we had a dog who was about 6 months old. And it was about the size of a large cat walked by me towards the back door. And I thought it was my dog.
1: Right.
0: He was asleep upstairs. And I had mentioned to my wife, and she seen the thing walking from the kitchen to the living room. So we asked the neighbors if they had a cat. The guy lived there, and he died, and his wife was still alive, but she got sick, and she moved into an apartment or whatever.
1: Was it a cat?
0: I think so, because we asked the neighbors if they had a cat, and they said yes.
1: Okay.
0: But it wasn't an evil feeling. It was like they were checking us out and moving in their house. You know what I mean?
1: Yes. Well, yes. Cats do that.
0: Yeah, it was like a ghost cat. It sounds crazy, but...
1: No. Not crazy. If look, cats, anybody who owns one, a cat or a dog, knows that they have individual personalities and probably every bit as liable to come back as a ghost as a human.
0: Yes. Can I have one more quick story?
1: Sure.
0: I used to work in a restaurant, and at night, I used to wash the dishes or whatever. And I found this restaurant used to be a Marine base, and then a church, and then a restaurant. And it was real late at night, and I was coming out of the dish room, and I seen a figure out of the corner of my eye standing right about 2 feet away from me. And I turned and looked at him, and he wasn't there anymore, so I quickly got out of there real quick. So.
1: Well, I would too. I have seen, thank you very much, similar figures. And you always see them in your peripheral vision. You just sort of halfway see them. Enough so you know they really were or are there. But they're not quite there when you focus your vision fully on them. Odd. West of the Rockies, you're on the air. Hi.
2: Hey, Art. How you doing?
1: All right.
2: This is Jim from Santa Fe.
1: Yes, sir.
2: I just wanted to share a little experience that I had.
1: All right.
2: Back in my Air Force days. It wasn't too long ago, but I was stationed out at a base in California, and every few years or so they have an air show. And part of the air show is they've got these planes flying around and what have you, and they also have some older jets on display in one of the hangars. And it's open to the public. And, I didn't get to work that day, but I had to work a mid, so I came in around, 11 or 12.
1: Sure.
2: And, my duty post was, I had to sit out of this hangar. I had an EAL, which is an entry authority list, and tells you who can come in and out of there. And the guy I relieved told me, yeah, it was quiet. There's nobody in there, just the planes or whatever. And there's only a couple ways in and out of this hangar. So I go in there, and I'm looking around. They had, like, F-4s and F-5s, some other planes. And I was,
1: right.
2: Pretty interested in the ones from Vietnam. Yeah, some of them even had, like, bullet holes in them. And I took a flashlight, and I went up to, to the undercarriage of an F-4. And, I was just looking around and checking out the lights and the tire and what have you. And I just kicked a tire, just see how much air was in. I don't know why I did it, but...
1: People always kick tires.
2: Oh, yeah, especially when you're bored. And, I started walking away from it, and I heard this, like, tap, as if somebody was tapping on the glass.
1: Uh-huh.
2: I turned around, and I looked up, and in the cockpit, there was this, what appeared to be, like, somebody sitting in there. And it really spooked me out, because he was wearing, like... I don't know how to describe it, but, like Red Baron, the goggles and the scarf and the,
1: oh, yes,
2: the cap.
1: Sure.
2: Guy was sitting there grinning at me, and I was like, whoa. And I made sure there was nobody in there. And it, really spooked me out.
1: This was a Red Baron type in an F-4?
2: Yeah.
1: Okay.
2: Yeah, and it really spooked me out. And I didn't say anything to anybody. until actually about 2 weeks ago. This happened about 5 years ago, and I talked to one of my friends. And,
1: I'd be disinclined to tell that story myself.
2: Yeah.
1: That's an amazing story. And so you just, what, took off?
2: I couldn't take off. I just went back outside the hangar and called one of my friends who was on a Roman patrol to come over, and I just told him I felt really sick. Didn't tell him why, you know, until like 5 years later.
1: That makes sense. I appreciate your story. Thank you. And while we're on the military subject, perhaps a correction, I don't know. Dear Art, my name is Jeffrey, and he gives the last name. I won't read that. And I also served aboard the USS Enterprise. One of your callers said the Independence took a torpedo hit. That is a Forrestal-class carrier and has never taken enemy fire whatsoever, not even during Vietnam. The explosion, in fact, did occur and was caused due to a maintenance error, but the stories he told are true. I've served on 5 carriers. The one I liked best was the USS Ranger. There was a ghost of a chief that wanders through the ship's galley. He was killed in a fire that broke out in the main machinery room, number 3. So that may be a slight correction, but the story remains. First time caller line, you're on the air. Hi.
3: Hi, Art. I'm Carrie. I'm calling from Monterey.
1: Welcome.
3: Thank you. I'm sure you're familiar with Salinas, that area.
1: I certainly am.
3: I used to live out in an area of North Salinas where to get home, I would be driving basically down the agricultural area.
1: How long ago were you in Salinas?
3: Well, I moved from Salinas about 5 years ago.
1: 5 years ago. Well,
3: I grew up there.
1: I actually lived in Salinas and worked for KDON Radio.
3: Yes, remember it quite well.
1: Do you, KDON?
3: Mm-hmm. Oh, yes. Yes, grew up listening to KDON.
1: There you are.
3: But I lived out in North Salinas and was one night coming home. And one of the phenomenons of the agriculture area is you can be driving through the town and it's perfectly clear. And if they're watering, you'll get out there and all of a sudden you'll just hit fog like you wouldn't believe.
1: That's right.
3: And I was coming down on Natividad and turned onto a street called Rogie that led to my house and had no sooner turned on it when a gentleman stepped out in front of my car, I mean literally in front of the right fender, and I went through him, literally through him. He was wearing blue jeans, a jean jacket, plaid like a flannel shirt, and it had his hands up like he was asking for help. And, of course, when I went by him, you know, I panicked. I'm thinking, oh, my God, did I hit somebody? Do I go back? And then it started hitting me that, no, there was no bump. And I can remember seeing a truck in the distance behind him, like a truck had broken down. So I'm driving, and I'm just panicking. Do I go back? Do I check? But I'm thinking to myself, no, there was no bump. And I went through him. The car literally went through him, and it got cold. So I just went home, slept with the lights on, and didn't think too much about it for about a week.
1: Yes.
3: And I went to have dinner with a good friend, and I was telling her about this. And she started getting pale. And she goes, you got to come down to my house. You got to talk to my dad. So I go to her house, and she lived in the same area. And I talked to her dad, and turns out that a couple months earlier, they had been coming home late in the evening, same type of circumstances, mm-hmm. from Disneyland.
1: Same thing, huh?
3: And all of a sudden, their dad, he was driving, and they were in the front seat with him. He just swerved. And they go, well, what did you do? And he goes, well, didn't you see that guy? And they went, what guy? He goes, well, the guy that was standing there. And they went, well, there was nobody there. And he's like, oh, my God, you know, there was a truck over there, and you know, you didn't see it. He goes, no. And so I'm talking to him, and my hair is starting to stand up, and I asked him, I said, what was this guy wearing? And he went, jean jacket, jean pants, and a red flannel-type shirt. And it was just so, I mean, all of a sudden there's this person that I hadn't talked to, didn't know anything about it, and he was confirming that he had also seen the same thing. So I went back into some of the archives of the Salinas, California paper.
1: And?
3: About 3 years earlier, a young man had been killed there. His car had obviously broken down, and when a truck came out in front of him, he stepped out, but he obviously miscalculated how close he was, and he was killed.
1: And let me guess, how he was dressed.
3: I don't know. They didn't say, but I have a good idea.
1: Yeah, I'm sure you're correct.
3: I never drove that road again at night. Never, never.
1: Don't blame you for a second. Well, listen, we're out of time. We could go and go and go and go. If after listening to 5 hours of all of this, you don't believe we're more than flesh and bones, then you just haven't been listening. Tell everybody good night.
3: Good night, everybody, and sleep with your lights on.
1: I imagine a lot of people will be doing just that this night. That's Ghost to Ghost. I'm Art Bell from the High Desert. Good night.

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1: Actually, it's Ghost to Ghost AM. And I issue you fair warning, some of what you're going to hear tonight is going to scare the hell out of you. So if you're alone on the highway driving, at home in a dark room, it's up to you. Stick around, and as you heard in the first hour, it's going to get rough. We'll get back to it in a moment. Here comes the first candidate. Okay, Art, it says, you asked for it. You have my permission to post the attached photo on your website as long as you don't release my address or phone number. I'm a student of religious demonology and help the local clergy when dealing with cases of possession. To keep my skills sharp, I spend a fair amount of time in cemeteries interacting with and photographing spirits. And here's a favorite from my collection. I was walking in a cemetery last night when I sensed a spirit telepathically beckoning me to follow it. I did so. And I was led through the cemetery to a freshly dug grave. Freshly dug. I took a picture and turned to leave when the spirit told me it wasn't ready. And when I took the picture, that is to say, when I took that first picture, so I recomposed the shot and waited for the spirit to give me some kind of cue. Shortly, I began to see something through the viewfinder, but it simply didn't register completely visually. It seemed to register in some other region of the mind. So I took that as the cue, and I snapped the shutter. I waited for the flash to recycle and took a third photograph at the gravesite to finish the remainder of the roll of film. And what he has sent me is one of the photographs on that roll of film. If you will check my website, I suspect Keith will have it up there pretty quickly. If you have a ghost or spirit photograph, you may send it to me tonight and we will act with dispatch and get it up there just like that. My web address is www.artbell.com. West of the Rockies, you're on the air. Hi.
2: Heck was that?
1: What do you mean? What the heck was what?
2: Oh, I'm on.
1: Yes.
2: Hi, Art. How are you? This is Michael from Manhattan Beach in California.
1: Yes, Michael.
2: Well, my story goes back quite a few years. My ghost story was precipitated by a world event which I was part of. Let me take you back a few years. When I was just 17 and out of high school, I enlisted in the Navy back east, went to Sampson, New York for boot camp, and from there, through some testing that they gave, They sent me to the premier radio school the Navy had, which is in Bedford Springs, Pennsylvania. I don't know if you've ever heard of it.
1: I've heard of it, as a matter of fact.
2: And it was the A1 class of the Navy radio school. It was a converted hotel and country club. And we learned code, we learned procedures, and we couldn't graduate unless we took at least 30 words per minute.
1: Right.
2: Now, FOX, which was the word for all the Navy information that was disseminated out of Washington, was sent at 18 words per minute. But out of Bedford Springs, you couldn't graduate unless you copied at least 30. And the top of the class, the 3.8 and above, fortunately, I was one of those, received the radio in third class rating upon graduation.
1: That's pretty good. I can't do 30. I can do on a good day 20, but not 30.
2: Oh, 30. We used to do 30 was the beginning. We used to copy at least 40, 50.
1: Yeah, you've got. I know there are certain crazed people who can do that.
2: Anyway, from there at that time in 1944. There are no more fleet assignments and submarine assignments. Everybody was assigned to the amphibious grouping.
1: Yes.
2: And from there, I went to Fort Pierce, Florida, and was assigned to an amphibious group. And what the radio men did at that time was to, with the LCVPs that carried the troops ashore, there was a coxswain and a gunner mate and a radioman.
1: Yes.
2: And that's what we were trained for.
1: Yes.
2: After a few weeks there, I was assigned to an APA, and we went to the Pacific.
1: Right.
2: Carrying on a bit, my ghost story was precipitated from a day that I'll never forget. Probably not a week or a day goes by that I don't think about it. April the 1st, Easter Sunday, was the day we invaded and landed on Okinawa. And we were assigned to carry the troops in waves, as you know. I'm sure you're familiar with it.
1: Yes.
2: To shore.
1: Yes.
2: Which we did. And it was kind of scary, but we did our job. And our ship, our APA, carried a second wave across. And by the time we were finished that day, we got back to the ship and hoisted the LCVPs aboard the ship, and we finally hit the sack about close to midnight. This is where my ghost story begins. About 3 o'clock in the morning, you know, we were all tired as hell, and I think when my head hit the pillow, I fell asleep immediately. And about 3 o'clock in the morning, I know it was around 3 o'clock because I looked at my watch when it happened. Nothing startled me. There was no noise. I just woke up, sat up in my bunk, and it was. Oh, I forgot to preface something. One thing I hated about the amphibs, I couldn't handle the smell of the diesel exhaust. Kind of nauseated me.
1: Yes.
2: I never got seasick, but I just couldn't handle that odor. Well, anyway, I woke up that morning about 3 o'clock. I woke up to this sweet perfume smell, and I what the hell is going on here? One of these guys must have taken a bottle of perfume and dropped it or some damn thing. But then I realized, God, that smell is familiar. You remember how your old aunt or your grandmother used to splash that body powder over them, the bathing powder after they took a shower, and
1: it
2: smelled so sweet and,
1: yes,
2: and flowery.
1: Yes.
2: Well, that's the smell that I had, and I had my favorite. It was my favorite aunt smell. My Aunt Melanie back east, God bless her. I could never forget that smell, and that's what I was smelling. The odor of the diesel fuel was gone.
1: And the air
2: was odor was prominent.
1: Yes.
2: And after smelling a while, I realized what was happening. I looked at my watch; it was around 3 o'clock, and I fell back to sleep. And that was the end of the incident. And about 2 weeks later, I got a letter from my mother, who told me that my Aunt Melanie had died on Easter Sunday.
1: The
2: in
1: first,
2: the afternoon.
1: April the 1st.
2: And it was devastating to me, but I thought about it quite a bit. And then a couple of weeks later, I realized...
1: Yes.
2: What the heck is going on here? She said she died Easter Sunday in the afternoon.
1: Yes.
2: And I contacted my mother, wrote her, and asked her exactly what time she passed away.
1: And when you did the time conversion.
2: It was exactly at that moment that I woke up when I smelled the powder, the sweet floral scent of the powder that my Aunt Melanie used to put on her body.
1: I appreciate the call, sir.
2: Thank you.
1: Thank you. And what he just told you is very, very common. And it implies that when one passes to the other side, there is, at the very least, a period of time when you get to visit with or be near those you love. It's been in just about every movie I can think of that has dealt with ghosts and death. And I guess most recently, the movie with Robin Williams, What Dreams May Come. You don't go immediately. You get to console, or you get to feel, or you get to be with, or you get to leave a sense with those who you love. And I guess it doesn't matter where in the world they are, does it? On a ship near Okinawa, with all those time zone changes or anything else. Because over there, there really is not time, nor is there space. So you're moving in a different realm. First time caller line, you're on the air. Hi.
3: Yes. I just wanted to tell you I really enjoy your show.
1: Thank you.
3: And I'm going to tell you about our ghost story. Well, one night my son was in his room and he had a friend and they called me in there. They were yelling. And I said, what's the matter? And I went in there, and there was this shadowy figure underneath the bed with the red eyes.
1: And red eyes?
3: And it scared the hell out of me.
1: Under the bed with red eyes?
3: Yes, and like shadowy. And I was so scared, I called my husband in there, and he went in there, and he said, what the hell was that? And I said, I really don't know. And then my son just informed me that he has seen this again. He was in his room one night, and the shadowy figure went by, and he's also seen it again. At my mother's house, it was in the shadows, and he threw a rock at it. So, I think we're going to be doing a lot of praying in the near future because I have no idea what that thing is. I personally don't want to see it.
1: He threw a rock at it.
3: Yes, and he said it just kind of sat there, and yeah, that kind of stuff really scares me. Oof.
1: Now, one could imagine almost anything, but one has got to admit that when it's red, glowing eyes, it's not a good message.
3: No. I would immediately think the devil, and, you know, I'm a Christian, and I believe in praying, you know, because things like that, you don't want one hanging around you.
1: Well, you sure as hell don't want them under your bed.
3: I don't want them anywhere.
1: I appreciate your call, sir. Wild card line, you're on the air. Hello.
4: Hello, Art. How are you this morning?
1: Or
4: should I say this evening? this is Patrick in Fairfield, California, an old Air Force brat myself.
1: Yes, sir.
4: I just want to, first of all, give you all my best wishes to you and your family. I hope that whole thing gets worked out, too.
1: Oh, it will.
4: Yeah. I wanted to also tell everybody that we have a new Usenet group that's just been, it's 2 weeks old, I think, called ALT Binaries Paranormal. So anybody with good ghost pictures, we've got lots of great orb pictures up there and stuff. And
1: I've been collecting them over the years now. I've got some really incredible photographs on my site.
4: It's an interesting phenomenon. I certainly can't say what the heck it is, but
1: one wonders why so many times the camera catches what the eye does not. That's really strange. Anyway, do you have a story?
4: Yes, yes. I wanted to relate to one of my many ghost stories that I share with my my friends on Alt Folklore Ghost Stories, another great group. It's about an experience I had while I was working towards my degree in parapsychology at the sleep lab at Sac State in Sacramento.
1: Uh-huh.
4: And we were doing an experiment this particular night. We were mapping the stages of sleep using Kerlian photography.
1: Right.
4: It was eventually written up in the Journal for the Psychophysiological Study of Sleep.
1: So in other words, the Kerlian image changes with the state of sleep?
4: Changes.
1: Well, that's something.
4: Not only through the REM period, but between REM and non-REM.
1: Oh, that's fascinating.
4: Yeah, it was the first time it was ever done. Unfortunately, it was a pilot program. We didn't have much funding, and what it required was that my assistant Mike stay inside the anechoic chamber with the sleeping subject.
1: Right.
4: And he had to advance the film manually.
1: Right.
4: In between exposures, when I would cue him with a little light from the experimental room.
1: Gotcha.
4: And this particular night, it was about 4 o'clock in the morning, and I could actually hear two people snoring over the intercom. Mike had fallen asleep himself.
1: Bad.
4: I was wondering how the heck I was going to get him awake without waking up the other person.
1: But we'd
4: already gotten some pretty good exposures that night. But all of a sudden, I hear this movement over the intercom, and Mike uttering this low curse. And I was thinking to myself, oh, geez, there goes the entire night. You know, if he ends up waking up the person prematurely.
1: Sure, ruining the experiment.
4: Exactly. Yes. And as it turned out, it was going to be ruined anyway, because he yelled out over the intercom my name, Pat, and he goes, my God, you won't believe this. She's walked right through me. And I hear the heavy door of the chamber being opened and Mike's footsteps coming around the corner to the experimental room. And he goes, look at that. And he's grabbing my arm with about 500 pounds of pressure. And there in the wall from the experimental room into the chamber comes this kind of misty-looking stuff. And by the time it was halfway through the wall, just past the EEG, the old Grass Model 6 EEG we were using, was kind of it solidified into the apparition of, oh, I don't know, about a 60-65 year old woman wearing a flower print dress, and she was just like floating with about ankle length down to the floor. You couldn't see her feet, and she just kind of floated through the very narrow long experimental room. And I looked over at him, you know, but both of our jaws were dropped, the hair on the back of our necks were just sticking up. I've got goosebumps.
1: Yeah, like mine is now. Oh my God.
4: I mean, it was an incredible sight. And so when she passed through the shelving on the left hand side where we store all the EEG paper, just passed through as if it were nothing, and she never looked over at us or anything, but we immediately went around over to the left where there's another hallway. It was kind of a big U-shaped complex on the base floor of the psychology building, and we were expecting her to come through what would be one of the small little experimental rooms next to our experimental room,
1: right,
4: and then come out into the hallway, and she never did. So we went back around, and sure enough, there she goes floating back into the sleep chamber, We indeed went over to the right-hand corridor where she came through the anechoic chamber and disappeared out the outside wall.
1: Did the Kirlian photography that you were doing happen to catch any of this?
4: Unless there was an exposure being made during that moment, we wouldn't have known.
1: Is it reasonable to ask you whether you think the kind of experimentation you were doing, monitoring sleep, Kirlian photography, something very unusual, might have, in effect, opened a door that allowed all of this to occur, or what's your sense of it?
4: Well, she showed herself a second time, Art, but the experimental parameters during that time were a very traditional sleep type of experiment, wherein we were measuring the temporal regressive reference of dreams dependent upon the effect of alcohol and body temperature.
1: Yeah, but it may be that the very study of that sort of unconscious time...
4: Absolutely. I would have to tend to agree with you on that, yeah.
1: I appreciate the call.
4: Hey, thank you, Art.
1: Thank you.
4: Bye-bye.
1: I could not have handled that. Not at all. From the high desert, this is Ghost to Ghost AM.

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1: Actually, it's Ghost to Ghost AM. Good to be with you tonight. They've been good ones so far, haven't they? Listen, I was originally going to take the ghost photographs directly, but I'm too busy listening to you. And a couple of them didn't go through that I already sent to Keith, and I'm mortified about that. So, if you have a good ghost photograph, please send it right now to webmaster@artbell.com. That'll go directly to Keith, and he'll get it up. We're going to put up tonight's ghost photographs for you. And I had a particularly good entity photograph that I forwarded to Keith, and I wish to heck he had received that. I'm going to probably have to try and send it again. But for those of you sending photographs now, please send them directly to webmaster@artbell.com. And we'll get them up, the good ones, as quickly as they arrive. It's Ghost to Ghost AM. That's all we're talking about tonight is ghosts. And we're definitely, so far anyway, getting our money's worth. This comes from Tim in Phoenix, Arizona. Art, a contribution to your program. This experience took place 20 years ago, and I swear I get goosebumps when recalling this incident to this day. It was the summer of 81. I was a typical 17-year-old. I remember that. I'd sneak out after my parents were asleep, I remember that, and drive around with my friends looking for girls, of course. Not that we would have had the slightest idea what to do with them. Very slim chance that they would have given us a time of day, but I digress. After getting back home at about 3 a.m., I got out of my friend's car in front of my parents' house, waved goodbye to my buddies, turned around to head towards the front door. As I looked around, I was quite startled to see a man standing in the street between me and my parents' driveway. He was backlit by the streetlight behind him, so I couldn't clearly make out any features. I could, though, discern that he appeared to be wearing a long trench coat and a stovepipe hat. Additionally, he was standing next to an older-style bicycle. This is an extremely odd clothing choice, considering this took place in the summer heat of Phoenix. Now, bear in mind that we had just driven up the street directly over the spot where he was standing, and he was not there. I was scared because I assumed that anyone out this late, you know, or early in the morning, as you look at it, it was most likely up to no good one way or the other, hypocrisy noted, and quite frankly, I had a bad feeling. In an attempt to ascertain his intentions, I asked him, "Can I help you?" No answer. I repeated, "Can I help you?" No answer. He just stood there, kind of cocked his head to one side as if trying to figure out me as well. At this point, I'd had about enough, and I began to look around for something to defend myself with. Unfortunately, he stood directly in my path. I couldn't get to my parents' house with no alternative. I began walking toward him with my hand out as if to shake his hand in a friendly gesture. I got within a few feet of him before breaking into a full sprint, and I simply ran right past him. And I noted that as I did, it was very, very cold as I ran past. I didn't look back. Now, the next morning, my neighbor, who worked the graveyard shift, no pun intended, poked his head over the fence to ask me, "What was that all about in your driveway early this morning?" While I was somewhat relieved to discover that somebody could corroborate the experience, I was deeply troubled by what he said next. He said, "I know you're going to think I'm crazy, but after you took off running, that man got on his bike pedaled a few yards and simply vanished. Well, my neighbor has been known to take a drink every now and then. The possibility of his being sincere and sober resulted in many a sleepless night. Wildcard Line, you're on the air. Hi.
2: How you doing, Art?
1: All right, sir.
2: I'm calling, listening to you from 105.1 in Las Vegas.
1: You bet. KVBC. Yes, Tony.
2: One day back in 1984, I was getting drowsy, so I decided to take a nap.
1: Right.
2: After several hours, I woke at about 12 o'clock at night. It was a particularly dark and creepy half-lit moon night. Mm-hmm. I had my window cracked when a noise rustling in the leaves drew my attention. I proceeded to look out of my window for a few minutes and saw nothing in the mostly blackened outdoors. I decided to go back to sleep, but for some reason I couldn't, and that's when I heard the fluttering kind of sound. That's when I decided to go outside and see what it was.
1: A fluttering kind of sound? You mean like a bird or something?
2: Yes, but yeah. It was in the leaves.
1: Okay.
2: Carefully, that is, I grabbed a butcher knife, creeping down my stairs to the side door of our third-story house. I rounded the corner to the garage, expecting a prowler to pop out from one of the many oak trees.
1: And having to use your butcher knife.
2: That's right. I continued onward, and I saw, with the aid of a neighbor's dim patio light, a thin 5-foot-high body of some kind with a gigantic head scurry from behind one tree onto the next tree. It went behind this tree as well.
1: Let's slow this one up a little bit. A body with a gigantic head flitting between trees?
2: Yeah, it was scurrying.
1: Scurrying.
2: It was kind of scurrying.
1: All right.
2: And it went from behind one tree onto the next tree, and it was behind this tree as well. Not getting a great look at it, I proceeded towards the tree with my butcher's knife. When I got to the oak tree, I prepared for the worst, knowing whatever it was had to be there according to all the laws of physics.
1: Right.
2: So I jumped past the tree, and there was nothing there. Whatever it was, it had disappeared. Needless to say, I got no sleep that night.
1: What do you think it was? What do you think you had encountered?
2: Possibly a demonic entity. When I was looking at it, it was backlit as well. But it looked like it was completely black, whatever it was.
1: Well, I'm glad for you that you didn't have to actually plunge a butcher knife into a demonic entity.
2: Well, that's not the end of the story.
1: Oh.
2: There's one more quick clincher.
1: Yes.
2: 3 days later, I found a cat of mine that had been missing.
1: Right.
2: And it was completely degutted.
1: It was degutted.
2: Completely degutted. And it had a razor-sharp cut down right the center of it, and it had been completely degutted.
1: You're sure that in some sort of psychotic, unaware, unconscious moment, you're sure you didn't degut your own cat, right?
2: I'm absolutely sure of that.
1: And you connect the two events?
2: I kind of do and kind of don't, but you never know.
1: You never know, and horrible as it was to have a degutted cat, better little feline than yourself, eh?
2: Exactly.
1: Could have found you out there, degutted.
2: You got it.
1: Yeah. All right, sir, thank you very much.
2: Thank you.
1: East of the Rockies, you are on the air. Good morning.
3: Hi, Art.
1: Hi there, where are you?
3: I'm in Baton Rouge, Louisiana. My name is Joe.
1: Louisiana, as a general rule, is a very haunted place, with many haunted cities, isn't it?
3: Oh, yes, indeed.
1: Mm-hmm.
3: The Myrtles Plantation is a really one of the most haunted houses in America. And my wife and I wanted to vacation there 1 year, but we really didn't have the money.
1: You wanted to go on vacation there?
3: Oh, yeah. Many people stay in the Myrtles Plantation overnight just to see if they can get a glimpse of a ghost.
1: Why? Just out of curiosity, why do you think somebody would pay good money to get the you-know-what scared out of them?
3: Human nature?
1: Yeah, it's some sort of comment on human nature, isn't it? Well, go ahead.
3: All right. The house that my mother lives in was built in 1974, the year that I was born. And When I was a small child, see, my sisters and my brother, they all told me this. When I was a small child, I had an imaginary friend that I called Sam, and I described him as a tall man wearing all black clothes with a black broad-brimmed hat and long black hair.
1: May I stop you and ask a question?
3: Sure.
1: I've heard so many stories about people, children that had imaginary friends. I never had one, and I've always wanted to ask. Your imaginary friend,
3: mm-hmm.
1: Could you see your friend? Was your friend an invisible friend, and you just had this mental image of your friend? Did your friend talk to you? What kind of relationship was it?
3: Well, I was so young that I really don't remember. I was about 3 or 4, and I was telling my brother and sisters about this, and come to find out, a couple of years after that, after I hadn't talked to him or talked about him or anything, my sisters and my brother, my parents, and a couple of friends were sitting in the living room, and this man, just as I described, my imaginary friend, nobody saw him appear, but he started walking through the living room in front of everyone and started walking down the hall. Well, my dad gets up to go look, you know, to see who's this man that's walking in the house, figuring it to be, you know, a burglar or, you know, someone that just was on drugs or something. When he got to the hall, the man wasn't there. Now, this happened 8 times in front of at least 3 people each time. And he's never done anything that, you know, harmed the family or anything. But my family all called him Sam because he was exactly as I had described my imaginary friend, Sam. Now, my wife, when she met me, she's a sensitive, and when she met me, she knew that something was in the house. And I haven't seen Sam since I was about 14, 15 years old.
1: Yes.
3: And she, when I called her tonight to say that you were doing this show, and for her to listen, she told me that she saw him go around the corner just the other day. Just walking, you know, like when you see someone go around the corner, just catch the edge of them.
1: Of course, out of
3: and
1: the corner
3: she,
1: of your eye, sort of peripheral vision.
3: And she walked around the corner, and he wasn't there.
1: Uh-huh.
3: And she didn't mention this to me until I talked to her tonight. And I wish she had, because I'd like to know what's going on.
1: Well, who knows? Maybe the next time you see Sam, it's going to be time for you to go.
3: Yeah, maybe. Also, my sister, one of my sisters, she says, she relates a story to me about waking up in the middle of the night and seeing, like, a Native American woman standing at the end of her bed that disappeared.
1: Oh.
3: And that happened to her, she told me, 3 or 4 times in that house. Well, when she moved to Germany, she was in the army, and she moved to Germany, was stationed in Stuttgart. She said that she saw the same Indian woman. And I talked to her about 6 months ago.
1: Mm-hmm.
3: And she told me that she has seen this Indian woman everywhere she's gone.
1: Not good.
3: So she thinks it's probably a guardian spirit.
1: That may well be, and it may be that Sam is yours. Anyway, if you see Sam again, we're going to want to know about it.
3: All righty.
1: All right, take care. I don't know about the black clothes. Meet Joe Black, huh? Strange. Perhaps there are entities that remain with us all our lives, guide us through, and then when the time comes, take us out. West of the Rockies, you're on the air. Hi.
4: Yeah, hi, Art. How are you doing?
1: Well, it's starting out a little strange tonight.
4: Well, you asked for it.
1: Yeah, you're right, I did.
4: Well, anyway, I'm listening to you on 105.1 in Vegas.
1: Yes, sir, KVBC.
4: Well, this story, I'm originally from Hawaii, and there's a whole bunch of stars, as you well know. Hawaii's a hot spot for things like
1: that. Oh, I do know that, yes.
4: Yeah. And this happened while I was a teenager back in the early 70s, and we were visiting family from the island of Kauai, which happens to be the oldest island in the chain of islands out in Hawaii.
1: Kauai, yes.
4: And one of the spookiest. Well, as a child growing up, you know, I would hear tons of stories from families, you know, about this sort of thing. Mm-hmm. And it'll always happen in the evenings, and we'll get scared, and the next day when daylight's out, we're not scared anymore. Well, a bunch of our cousins, my brother and cousins and one friend, there was five of us in the car, that evening, traveling, just cruising around the island. And back in the 70s, there weren't many street lights. There's not many still today, but there's a
1: right.
4: lot more today.
1: Right.
4: And we decided to go out and have some fun because, you know, we says, hey, let's go call the ghost. One of the things they tell us in Hawaii that you never do is whistle in the nighttime.
1: It's whistle.
4: Like calling the spirit. You uh-huh. never do that. So we said, you know.
1: So
4: hey,
1: that's what you were going to do.
4: And that's exactly what we were going to do.
1: Figures.
4: And we says, hey, let's go down, and the place is called Spouting Horn.
1: Spouting Horn.
4: And it's like the blowhole where the waves come in. It goes up underneath the lava rock and it blows.
1: Oh, yes. Okay. Yes, I've seen it.
4: Okay. Oh, great. Okay. And anyway, it was there, and it was like a dead-end street. You know, you go up, and then there's cane fields around there. Mm-hmm. And so we went to the very end, and we were out there whistling, calling the ghost. Say, oh, here, come here, ghost. Here, ghost.
1: You mean, well, do the whistle.
4: Yeah. Come on, ghost, you know.
1: Like you were calling a dog.
4: Like a dog.
1: Yeah.
4: Because it said don't whistle, and we said, ha ha, that's just going to happen. So we have this one cousin of ours. He's a little skinny guy, and he likes to scare people all the time, so we thought we'd play a joke on him. And we told him, now that night we didn't have much moonlight, but you could still see, you know, silhouettes. So there was some moon, obviously. And we told him, he says, okay, you know, there's a big old tree over there by the cane field. If you walk to there and come back to the car, we'll give you a quarter. And so he's thinking, well, I know what these guys are going to do, man. They're going to dig out on me. So he says, okay, I'll do that. So he says, okay, go. So he walked. He disappeared. We couldn't see him. So we all jumped in the car, and we took off. We went down the street. We're laughing, you know. We're going down the street. So I turn around to see, you know, what he's doing, you know, if I could see my cousin or what's going on. Maybe he's running down after us.
1: Sure.
4: And I see, like, he's crouching over. Standing position, but he's crossing over. So I'm laughing. He says, oh, look at him. What, you know, what's he doing? And then my brother turns around and says, I don't know what he's doing. So we had a ball. We went down, and we drove like about a mile to the bottom of the hill towards the hotels, or that one hotel out in that area. And so we parked, and we laughed, and we were talking, and we're saying how funny it is, how he likes to scare people, and on and on. And so we finally decided, you know what, it's been a few minutes, let's go get him. The gag's over, you know, let's just go get him and get out of here, you know.
1: Sure.
4: We had our laugh. But the driver cousin of mine, he totally acted strange. And when we said, okay, let's go get him, Henry, let's go up and get. And he just, you know, laughed in a strange voice and says, no, we'll wait some more. So we sort of chuckled a little bit and said, okay, we'll go along with him. Well, we asked him to drive up a couple of times, and when it came to the third time, it was really weird. You know, this isn't like our cousin talking, strange voice. Keep on saying no, let him walk down to us. So my brother, being the oldest in the car at that time, says, well, look, if you're not going to turn around and get him, I'll kick you out of the car. I'll drive the car up. We'll get him. You walk home.
1: Period.
4: So then he agreed, okay, we'll go get him. So we're going back up the road, and as we get closer to the end, we decide to turn the lights off to creep up on him. We shut the radio down. But we couldn't see him, so we sort of made the corner, and we were at the ledge, and you know, the windows are down, of course, and we hear this Hawaiian chanting sort of music.
1: Mm-hmm.
4: No instruments to it, and I know you know the music I'm talking about.
1: I of course I do. I've got about less than a minute.
4: Okay. Well, anyway, we get there. We find him sitting on the end, and so he's crying his heart out, you know, and we're sort of getting scared now, and we're saying, you know, come on, let's go, you know. My brother was a football star, you know, in Hawaii at that time, and he said, let's go, let's get out of here, you know, joke's over. So he tried to lift him, he couldn't lift him, and my cousin, like I said, small, skinny guy as he was, we couldn't lift him. Well, when we finally got him in the car, we couldn't talk to him. Well, what we had to do to get him in the car is, I don't know if you're familiar with what the parents used to tell us then, if you have trouble, you swear and you urinate or whatever. Well, I try to do that when you're afraid, but we're swearing. We finally get him free. We're going down the hill, and we're trying to talk to him. He can't answer us, and we question why was he bending over and
1: real quick now.
4: Okay. Well, as it turned out, he said he walked halfway across the road, sat down, and as we ran towards the car, he tried to get up to go towards us.
1: Yes.
4: Something held him down.
1: Oh, and that's why you couldn't lift him.
4: We couldn't see him, but we seen the crotch and we seen the spirit. Well, after this was all over, we went to visit our grandmother the next day because she's into this sort of stuff.
1: And very quickly.
4: Okay, and she seen a spirit behind him. Until today, you know, that spirit still haunts him. He has to wear this stuff that my grandmother gave him.
1: Wow. All right, from Hawaii, where lots of that kind of stuff happens.

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1: All right, we're going to go back to it. Ghost stories. Ghost stories. Oh boy, are we getting some ghost stories. First time caller line, you're on the air. Hello.
2: Hello.
1: Hello there.
2: Yes, I'd like to say, first of all, I'd like to preface my call by saying that I've never really been a believer in ghosts, and I'm still not really sure about it, although I have found your show to be entirely entertaining tonight.
1: Entertaining, informative. Now, you say you don't believe in ghosts. You're a skeptic.
2: Yes.
1: However, something obviously happened to you.
2: Yes. I am familiar with electronics. And an incident about 12 years ago. I'm 28 years of age, and when I was about, oh, so old, still to have the mind open, I was sitting at my kitchen table, and back then, you had the kids around the neighborhood, and we had quite a few kids in the neighborhood who would come around and ring the doorbell, myself included.
1: No, I used to do that too.
2: And run away, sure.
1: Sometimes with a lit dog poop bag.
2: Sure. I've never pulled that stunt quite, but yes.
1: It does work. I mean, the homeowner runs out, of course, and then stomps it out, and the result can be imagined.
2: I would imagine. Well, needless to say, there was a short in the doorbell. This had happened before, and there was a humming in the kitchen where the speaker was.
1: Mm-hmm.
2: And my father took apart the speaker part of the doorbell in the kitchen, and not only was the speaker off, but the wires were hanging down for my friend and I both to see. They were all hanging there. The
1: gotcha.
2: You know, the hot lead, the cold lead. And
1: right,
2: the,
1: sure.
2: Yeah, and the
1: just the bare wires.
2: Right, and they were all hanging there. Well.

0: I'm pretty damn sure I heard that doorbell.
1: Okay.
0: Because this is nothing like I've ever heard before. I mean, this, it was the doorbell. And we both looked at each other, and it was a hair-raising thing. Chills ran up and down my spine. Now, I've never believed in ghosts, and I really still don't, and, you know, I can't believe there was...
1: So you do have an explanation, then?
0: No. I have no explanation.
1: No explanation.
0: But I still can't... I can't believe that... you know, another entity was responsible for it. Although, you know, you would have to be ignorant to believe that there was not something else out there. So
1: precisely, sir. I appreciate the call. Indeed, you would have to be ignorant to imagine that it's all over. There's nothing out there. Well, there is something out there. And if you listen, as you listen during the night, you will become convinced yourself, if you have not by personal experience. Of course, all the questions are, what is it that's out there? And if it is us, where are we? Heaven, hell, somewhere in between? Why have we not gone elsewhere? Why do we remain? Wildcard Line, you're on the air. Yes.
2: This is Frank in Shreveport, Louisiana.
1: Down in Louisiana again. Yes, sir.
2: And I'm a longtime Civil War collector of relics and have walked the battleground at Pleasant Hill for 25 years. And the doctor who owns the land, we built a kind of an extensive museum by finding artifacts. And all this time, for the last 25 years, we began running into strange happenings on the battleground. This old log house that was used as a hospital during the battle and afterwards. And we had the commander of the Civil War reenactment. He was going to stay in the old house overnight to be on the scene early in the morning, and he had a lantern in there, and his daughter had put up a cot, and he was getting ready to go to bed because he had to get up early and command the reenactment the next morning.
1: Right.
2: And of course, they had Civil War reenactors everywhere, but he said it was getting late and he wanted to go to sleep. And he said he didn't want to be disturbed. He told the rest of the reenactors to stay out. And all at once, this ragged Confederate came in with straggly hair and beard and said, "It's your turn to take guard duty." And it irritated him real bad. And he said, "I got to command the battle tomorrow. You go do the guard duty." He says, "No. I'm tired. It's your turn." And that he laid down where onto the cot where his daughter was laying asleep, and he dissolved where into the cot where his daughter was, and it shook him up pretty bad.
1: Yeah, that would do it. That would definitely do it. Now, battlefields.
2: Yes.
1: Battlefields have long been extremely haunted places for obvious reasons.
2: Let me tell you one more if we have time. We had a New York boy that came down from up here, and I had hunted the battleground extensively, and the 173rd New York had used a ditch there to fight hand-to-hand combat until they were wiped out. And so I, of course, used metal detectors to find the relics, and I had hunted this ditch for about 5 years and found everything that could be found.
1: Right.
2: And he said, "Can I go with you? I would love to go since my kinfolks..." Now, he was from up north, and of course, I live in the south, and it's kind of unusual that way, so he went down there. He didn't know where he was. I didn't tell him where he was, and he found a beautiful brass spur right next to the ditch where the 173rd New York were completely wiped out. So it was a hot day, and we laid down in the ditch, and I never get any feelings like that. I don't know why, but he does, I guess, and he laid down in the ditch, and he didn't know all his kinfolks had all been killed in the ditch we were laying in.
1: Oh, my.
2: And all at once, Art, he just jumped straight up out of the ditch like if something had stuck him with a hot poker. And he said, "Something just passed over me." He said, "I've got to get out of here. I've got to go." And I laughed, and I knew he didn't know where we were. And so I said, "Oh, John, just lay back down. Just because all your kinfolks all got killed right where you're laying is no reason to get upset." He jumped out of the ditch and sat down in the old road, and I had to have a little fun with him. I said, "John."
1: Southern fun. This is

0: Southern fun.
1: Yeah. Huh? And so I said, John, you just sat down in the old Civil War road. I said, pretty soon a caisson pulled by horses and a cannon will come roaring down the road, but don't get out of the way. It'll just pass on through you. Well, he was thoroughly shook because he was really nervous already and had something bothering him continuously. And that, he didn't know what to say to that, so I had to pull his leg a little more, and I said, pretty soon you'll hear the bugles blow, and it'll be time to leave. And he was so upset by then, we were a mile from the car on the road, and he couldn't contain himself. He said, something's here with me. I've got to go. I've got to go. And I said, no, John, wait till the bugles blow. And a coon hunter blew up one of these old fox horns at that time. And John left that woods, leaving a trail of smoke all the way to the car, and I walked him out up there, and he was scared to death sitting on the hood. And he said, something was in that ditch with me. He said, I know it, I know it. And I said, and you couldn't even let me get in the car. He said, you had it locked.
0: Well,
1: you got a real fun thing out of that.
0: Yes, well, now I've had a little taste of a Southern sense of humor. Great. His whole family was killed in the ditch. And he felt something pass directly over him. And you didn't tell him. And you were having fun with him. Great sense of humor. Great. Maybe they just take those things for granted down there, huh? East of the Rockies, you're on the air. Hello. Hello there?
2: Hello?
0: Yes, hello.
2: Oh, it's me.
0: Only you'd know that for certain, but it sounds like you.
2: Hi, Art.
0: Hi.
2: I have a ghost story.
0: All right. Where are you?
2: I'm in Texas, Austin.
0: Austin, all
2: right. Right now. But the resident ghost was living with me on Long Island. And my son was about 3 or so. And we had a pull-down attic door, and he wanted the Jeep I had hidden for him for Christmas.
0: Yes.
2: Up there. And I said, how do you know what's up there? He said, well, Irving takes me up there.
0: Irving.
2: I said, who's Irving? He says, he visits me at night. And I said, well, how do you get up in the attic? Does he pull the door down? And he said, no, we float up through the ceiling.
0: Through the ceiling.
2: And, in days to come, Irving had taken him to where Irving lives, which was a box of bones in the ground.
0: A box of bones in the ground?
2: In the ground.
0: Through the ceiling to get to a box of bones in the ground?
2: Yes.
0: Okay.
2: So, in days to come, we had an occasion to walk through the community cemetery to see the Memorial Day parade.
0: Box of bones.
2: And as we're walking through the cemetery, he pulls at me. He says, Mommy, Mommy, there's where Irving lives. And I go over to where he showed me.
0: Yes.
2: And it was Irving Riggs.
0: Oh, my God.
2: So,
0: you mean it said it right there?
2: It said it right there on the gravestone. So I had, I worked for 30... So, yeah,
0: oh, excuse me, but you know, this really sucks. I mean, I don't like graves. I want to be cremated. I don't like bones. I don't like things buried under the ground. And the last thing in the world I'd want is to be in a box with bones and Irving.
2: Well, that was Irving's bones. But I asked him, I said, weren't you afraid? He says, no, Irving talks to me.
0: Yeah.
2: He said he was afraid at first. But there was a question earlier this evening. You said to somebody, does this child see the person?
0: Yes, yes, oh yes.
2: Well, I have that answer for you.
0: And it is?
2: Well, I worked for years with a girl by the name whose maiden name was Riggs. So I told her, I said, Edna, do you have any ancestors by the name of Irving? She says, yes, a great-grandfather. So I told her the story. And in quite a few years to come, then, she said her aunt had died, and she went over to help her take the stuff clear the attic out, and a picture fell out of a box she was carrying down from the attic, and she asked her other aunt, who is this?
0: Yes.
2: And her other aunt said, that's your great-grandfather Irving. And so she gave me the picture.
0: Yes.
2: And now my son's in his teens, and he hasn't seen Irving, and Irving has just, turned water on, and we always say, oh, it's Irving. Things have fallen off the wall, there's footsteps, and so when I came home from work and I put the picture on the bulletin board by the phone. My son comes running in from work or something, and he grabs the phone to call his girlfriend, and he stops short. He hangs the phone up. He says, "Mommy, where did you get that picture? Who's that picture of?" I said, "I don't know." I said, "Who does it look like?" He said, "Remember that guy who used to come visit me?"
0: Oh, man. Oh, God. So there's not much question about the fact that, at least in your son's case, he sure saw Irving.
2: And Irving was a real person, a real ghost.
0: Oh, man. Oh, man, what a story.
2: We put a face to Irving. I wanted to tell you this story.
0: Better face than bones.
2: I think he was better looking in the picture.
0: No doubt. All right, my dear, thank you.
2: Thank you so much.
0: All right, oh no, thank you. I don't like that one. I don't like that one at all. Can you imagine being taken in the night by a spirit to the place underground where the body, what's left, is buried, to spend time with the spirit there? No, thank you. West of the Rockies, you're on the air.
3: Hello?
0: Yes, hello.
3: Hi, how you doing?
0: I don't know. I was doing better earlier. How are you doing?
3: Oh, I'm fine. I'm calling from Sacramento.
0: Yes,
3: California.
0: Sir. Yes, sir.
3: I was privileged to live in a house that my grandfather purchased, got in the 30s. He bought the land and he built it up. He built it by hand and basically by cement. He was a cement mason. And over the years, he traveled during the war. My grandmother, they traveled around, doing contracts for the government, building, air bases and stuff. Well, they finally planted themselves on this piece of property. And my grandmother wouldn't move. Well, my grandfather passed away in the late 70s, and I came home and leave and saw him. And the night he passed away, we talked. Then my grandmother passed away in the late 80s. And me and my girlfriend decided, well, we'll move into the house. Now, this house was built by a bunch of drunken cement masons. So there was add-on.
0: A bunch of drunken masons?
3: Yeah, cement masons.
0: Cement masons.
3: And my dad and my uncle, they made the bricks by hand. My grandfather loved cement.
0: Yeah.
3: And he would cuss every time he said that house I built. I made 100,000 of these bricks. Well, over time, I moved in. I'm a nurse, and I worked at night, and I lived in South Sacramento. And over time, the area deteriorated, but the plot of land we had and the house was there.
0: Right.
3: When we first moved in, things would start to happen. A light switch. We had these distinctive light switches. My grandfather was a scrounger, and if he could get it from a military base, he'd get it.
0: Uh-huh.
3: These lights would go click, click.
0: Right.
3: Click, click. And we'd be sitting in the living room, and there was a lot of stuff left over from them, but you'd sit there and suddenly hear a click, click, and the bathroom in the back bathroom would come on. The door would kind of jar, and then the toilet would flush. Click, click. The light would go off. These small things went on. You'd get cigar smoke. My grandfather was an avid cigar smoker.
0: Listen, sir. Huh? I'm going to interrupt your story, and we're going to finish it after the break. Is that all right?
3: Okay.
0: All right. Stay right. Click, click. Bones in a box. Irving taking me to visit. You've got to be kidding. You're listening to Ghost to Ghost AM. I'm Art Bell.

0: 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Rain,
1: but I will remain. I'll be back again.
2: And again, and again. Good morning, everybody. We're telling ghost stories this night. It's called Ghost to Ghost AM. We'll get right back to it. I wonder if some cruise ships are haunted. One would think so. There certainly are some planes that are haunted, and here's my caller once again, sir. Please continue.
3: Oh, hi.
2: Hi.
3: Back. Yeah, before I go on, I just want to, that Sea Crane Company, I found them very amicable and very easy to deal with, and I will purchase many more things from them.
2: Thank you. You're right. They are.
3: Yeah. Where were we at? We were at my grandfather's house.
2: Yes.
3: Yeah. He was a good character, but as I say, he loved his cement, and he would get friends to do things for him and build things. And the house started off with one room, and then they added on. Well, over a period of time after they passed away and my girlfriend moved in, things, you know, started happening. You know, cigar smoke, you could smell it. You could fried chicken, lights would come on and off. You'd be sitting there and you'd get a whiff of my grandmother's perfume. Or you'd get a cold breeze by your head. Nothing demonic. It was fun. It made you feel good. And my girlfriend would be home alone and she'd be sitting in the garage room, which was where my grandmother spent most of her time. She'd say, dang it, Mike, she's back. And she'd say, she's in here. She's turned the TV on and off a couple times.
2: Uh-huh.
3: And she'd laugh. But then things would start to happen. My grandfather had a cement shed where he did all his work for his pots and stuff, and we were one night sitting in bed and we kept hearing this noise. And it was the cement mixer going around and around.
2: Oh my.
3: And we got it, went outside. Of course it's not there anymore, but we kept hearing, and then you hear shovel scoops.
2: Yep. Don't you realize though the potential horror that you're talking about? In other words, dying, being so attached. I can understand being attached to the work you have done, the stonework you have done, the house you live in, the area you're in, your plot of land, whatever it is. I can understand that, but the hell of being forever more confined, unseen, to roam in these places. It's horrible to contemplate.
3: Yeah, well, I understand that, and I felt for him. So we would talk to him. I'd be sitting there working, and I'd say, how you doing? And I worked in his office. I lived there. I was actually lucky to live there for about 3 years. And the final kind of chapter in all this, my girlfriend and me were having a bad night, and we woke up suddenly. And she got up, and I got up, and we walked outside in the living room. All the chairs were upside down. The property was being sold. So they, I think, were upset that they were losing their hub, because this was a hub family.
2: No, that's right. No.
3: Years.
2: I understand the chairs were upside down.
3: Right. And so then, finally, I was tasked, my girlfriend was taking a bath. She felt the door open, and then she felt her hand on her back. Well, that's it. She got up, went out, dried off, got up, and went, well, the light went on, toilet flushed. There it is again. I got tasked to cleaning out the pump house, we called it, and there was a lot of stuff in there. And that we were selling the property, so we had to clean up the, you know, what's left over.
2: Right.
3: And this is kind of emotional because this was, I cleaned it all out, and I was throwing, my grandmother was a pack rat, everything. Well, I got done, finished cleaning it out, and there was this shelf that had been cleaned off, but it had just been sitting there.
2: Right.
3: And I went out finally to get the last load, and I looked up, and there were these two cars. They were those little die-cast pot metal cars from the 40s.
2: Right.
3: And, whoa, that's interesting. They were just sitting there. There was a red one and a green one. And I looked at them and said, where'd these come from? So I picked them up and I took them into my girlfriend. I said, wait, you messing with me again? You know, because we used to play tricks on each other. And she said, no. And she kind of turned kind of white. She said, where'd you get those? I said, out in the shed. And she says, I thought I felt something out there. Well, the cars turned out to be my father's when he was a kid. And I guess my grandmother wanted to have them because we were throwing all this stuff away, and they turned back up. My dad kind of got teary-eyed. He said, I haven't seen these in 30 years. Oh. So, unfortunately, the property was sold, and things moved on. And I think they're still there. I don't think they're happy. I hope, you know, there was a lot of other things that went on, but it wasn't an evil thing. It was very, very, very pleasant to be there.
2: I understand.
3: And I really enjoyed it.
2: Well, I've enjoyed your story, and I'm going to amplify on it a little bit. Thank you very, very much. If you're very young, you won't comprehend what I'm about to say. But as you get older, a place that you have built yourself, a place that you have designed yourself, your own property, your own place, would and does carry such a very, very strong imprint on your mind that I can imagine, I can easily imagine that if there is some sort of existence, be it heaven or hellish after this life, you would not easily, nor perhaps ever, in the real horror of thinking about it, detach yourself from this place that you were so connected to, that you so loved, that you knew every cranny and crook of, that you loved. You know, your place, your home, that you remain there. But that's quite a prospect to consider, isn't it? First time caller line, you're on the air. Good morning.
4: Hi, my name is Bob. I'm from Alameda, California.
2: Hello, Bob.
4: Yeah, and I live on an island. It's called Alameda, and the significance of that will come up later.
2: All right.
4: But I'm a commercial pilot, and in January of 1998, I was working on building cross-country hours.
2: Right.
4: And so I flew.
2: Do you fly big jets?
4: No, I fly the small little airplanes. I'm still building up hours, going to do my certified flight instructor rating.
2: Gotcha.
4: But off of that, we'll go up to, I was going to fly up to Ukiah. I flew up there and visited with my friends, and it got kind of late. So I started to fly back, and it was about 11:30 at night. And as I left the airport area, it was about 3,000 feet, and all of a sudden it got really, really cold in the cockpit. I was like, man, this is real cold.
2: In the cockpit?
4: Yeah, in the cockpit of this little 172 Cessna.
2: Mm.
4: And so I reached up and closed the vents, and I pulled on the heater, and it just stayed really cold. And I didn't think much of it, and I listened to a station called 960. It's an old 40s station. And I had that going on, and they were playing the old music. And all of a sudden, over my headsets, I hear, check your six, boy. And I was all by myself in the cockpit, and the communications radio, I didn't even have that on.
2: Yes?
4: So I turned around and looked behind me, check your six, look at your 6 o'clock position.
2: Right.
4: I turned around, and all of a sudden, there's just this kind of glowing green light, and it's getting closer and closer.
2: Oh,
4: and I was like,
2: God.
4: Yeah. I was like, oh, my
2: man.
4: God.
2: Oh, God.
4: Yeah, so I...
2: What was the voice like?
4: It just sounded like some old 40s voice, you know.
2: Check your six.
4: Yeah, check your six, boy, is what he said.
2: Yeah.
4: And I turned around, and this light was getting closer, and so I go to turn and push forward, and the yoke wasn't moving. And these little planes aren't equipped with autopilots. And this thing was not, you know, not pitching down and not turning or anything.
2: You couldn't change anything.
4: I couldn't move after that. And all of a sudden, the lights dimmed in the cockpit, and I'm getting real scared.
2: I hear you. Yes.
4: And so then I kind of get fixated on this thing coming up behind me, and as it gets closer, it had probably another, you know, I'd say 60 or 70 knots on me, and it was creeping up, and it went around on my right side and came up my 3 o'clock position.
2: Yes.
4: And I'm looking at it, and it's a huge flying boat with one of the old Pan Am-type clippers had pulled up alongside me.
2: You've got to be kidding.
4: Oh, God, I'm not. I wish I was, because it's really scared the heck out of
2: you
4: me.
2: You swear as a pilot to be... This is true?
4: I can't lie.
2: All right, go ahead.
4: I don't tell people about this because they'll think I'm crazy, but I figured I'll go ahead and call. Anyway, this thing pulls up beside me, and it's starting to creep in, and you know, I'm really frantically trying to get this stick to move, and I just look over, and all of a sudden I just see this face in the cockpit window, and this thing's huge, you know, 4 big radial engines.
2: Yeah.
4: And the guy kind of gives me a wave, and then he turns off and pulls away. And then all of a sudden it just kind of vanished, you know, and then I could start to hear things again, and I could hear the radio again. So I made it back to Oakland Airport, where I'm based out of.
2: Yes.
4: And I landed there, and my mom had bought me this book a couple weeks earlier, and it was called, I got it right here, it's Pacific Pioneers, Pan-American Story. And I just was curious, and I was looking through it, and there's one name called, it's an M-130 Philippine Clipper, it's a Martin flying boat, and it had crashed on January 21st, 1943. It crashed up in the Ukiah area. And I was like, wow, that's really amazing. Maybe that was the same one I saw. And then, I didn't think much of it after that. And I was riding my bike up at the old Naval Air Station in Alameda, and it turned out that Alameda was the base for the Pan American Company for their Pacific flights.
2: Yes, sir.
4: Yeah, I could not believe it, but yeah, it happened.
2: So, you had a mid-air encounter with a ghost plane.
4: Yeah, and ATC, I queried them on my way in. I said, have you seen any planes around me on your radar? And they said no. And I didn't really want to press the thing. I was kind of worried I might have a phone number to call when I got back from the FAA.
2: Definitely you wouldn't want to tell that story.
4: No. So I kind of say, keep it under your hat and all your millions of listeners, too.
2: We'll do that, sir.
4: Yeah, thanks a lot.
2: Thank you. But what does that tell us? What hints do we derive from that story with respect to things that are gone, dead, gone? Was it the plane itself that was in some slip of time or dimension suddenly there again? Or the occupants of that plane that had crashed? What a story. Check your 6 o'clock, boy. Wildcard line, you're on the air. Hi.
5: Hey, this is Steven for Walton Beach.
2: Hello there,
5: Steven. You're on Talk Radio 1260 AM.
2: Yes, sir.
5: A station I played a very instrumental role in getting you on.
2: Well, a gold star for you.
5: You just give me a million out of that $60 million you're going to get from them bozos.
2: In my dreams. That's not going to happen. We're doing that for reasons other than money. Money's never going to be there. But
5: I hear you.
2: But, there's anyway.
5: Yeah, my thing that happened, it's not a very long story, but it freaks me out. It freaks me out every night I go to bed. And it's where I'd be laying, sleeping. I keep my room pretty dark. And then I just felt there was another presence in the room when I'm sleeping. It's dark, but you can still see silhouettes. But anyway, I'd be laying there, and with my eyes closed, I wouldn't be moving. And I just... thinking to myself, now if I get up really quick and look really fast, if I'm going to see anything, just because I felt something else in there.
2: Uh-huh.
5: And I did. I got up really fast.
2: In other words, you felt the presence of something and you were intent on surprising it.
5: Right. Exactly.
2: Because
5: I always had a feeling there was something there. I'm not crazy or nothing, but...
2: So you jumped up?
5: I jumped up, looked up really quick. And most of the time there would be nothing there, but this time, back to the red eyes, two of them looking right at me.
2: Red eyes.
5: Yeah, for about 2 seconds maybe, and then they were gone.
2: Oh, God. So what that really means is that probably most times that you felt a presence that way, when you didn't jump up and look, you now know what was there.
5: Yeah.
2: Red eyes.
5: It's only happened to me twice.
2: It would only take once for me.
5: Yeah.
2: Red eyes are not good.
5: That's what I'm thinking.
2: Red eyes are definitely not good. I mean, when you think of angels and or heaven or God or the Creator or whatever,
5: exactly.
2: You don't think of glowing red eyes. Red eyes are not associated with that side of stuff.
5: No. That close thing, the Amityville Horror?
2: Yes.
5: There's them two red eyes?
2: Yes.
5: Yeah, that's what I've seen.
2: Like that.
5: Just exactly like that.
2: I appreciate your call, sir. Thank you. Red eyes are bad. Very bad. It does not take a brain scientist to know that red eyes are not good. That red eyes are not your guardian angel. And now, it's got to make you wonder, doesn't it? How many times have you felt a presence near you? Not a strong feeling, but just a feeling that you were being watched. Next time that happens... why don't you try what that man just did? And sit up real quick and see if you can catch a glimpse of red eyes. If you want to. East of the Rockies, you're on the air.
6: Yeah, Art.
2: Yes, hello.
6: Oh, hey, Art. It's nice to talk to you. My name's Rod, and I'm calling from Haworth, Illinois. And I'm listening to you from WJBC here in Bloomington.
2: Yes, sir.
6: And I have a story that's kind of ironic, what this guy was just saying right ahead of me.
2: The red eyes, you mean?
6: Yeah. But the story I have is a friend of mine was telling me this just a few years ago, and I guess it probably happened within the last 10 years or so. And it happened in a little small town just south of from where I'm calling right now. But I guess there was a family that lived in this house, and there was a mom and a dad and, you know, three little kids, and I guess they were pretty young from what I hear. But I guess one evening, you know, after the kids had gone to bed and the parents were just sitting down watching TV.
2: Yes.
6: And all of a sudden, these three kids, they come tearing down the stairs, screaming, you know, "Mommy, Mommy, we saw some red eyes upstairs, you know."
2: Red eyes.
6: Yeah. We're scared, you know. And, well, of course, the parents, you know, they really didn't take it seriously, I guess. They just kind of, well, you know, it's okay. Don't worry about it. You know, just try to go back to sleep. I guess they went up, checked everything out, and reassured the kids and everything that everything was going to be fine and everything. And so they went to sleep. I guess it's kind of a tragic tale, but I guess a few days later, the house burned down.
2: The house burned down.
6: Yeah. And I guess these three little kids were killed, you know, in the house fire. And so I don't know. I just thought that was pretty strange.
2: Well, it is strange, sir. Thank you. And again, red eyes. I told you, red eyes are not good. Red eyes are not good. All right, listen, two things, folks. Number one, you may now begin checking my website, because as he receives them, Keith Rowland, my webmaster, is putting the ghost photographs that you're sending, the good ones, up on the website. Now, we'll see what little section he has prepared for that. But no doubt you'll find a link on the front page. If you have a ghost photograph, a spirit photograph, or a demon photograph, this is the night we are not only collecting, but immediately posting them as we do Ghost to Ghost AM. 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A quick Terrence McKenna update for you. Terrence is now away with his lady friend for a couple of days. It's a location unknown. And I feel quite confident that next week we're going to talk a bit with Terrence McKenna. He has a rather grim prognosis with a malignant brain tumor in his frontal lobe area. But he believes he is not doomed. Those are his words. I spoke with him on the phone. He said, I don't feel doomed. He is a unique individual, and I imagine he has perhaps a different outlook on life right now, something I would love to explore with him on the air, and I think we will in this next week. At any rate, coming back soon with more Ghost to Ghost AM from the High Desert. Touch not.

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1: You're listening to Ghost AM. And oh, it's a good one. It's a really good one. Shortly, you might want to make your way up to my website at www.artbell.com and see the ghost photographs your fellow callers are sending in this morning as we speak. Keith is getting him up as quick as he can. Don't touch that dial. All right, as soon as we get the first ghost photographs up, and that will be within minutes, you will find them in the newest site editions. No doubt, right above the article from Missoula. So, watch for it there. It will be appearing shortly as we get ghost photographs up. That's what we're talking about this morning. Ghosts. I don't exactly know what a ghost is, but you can begin to make some assumptions as you listen to these stories. On our international line, you are on the air. Where are you calling from, please? Hello?
2: Oh, Mr. Bell?
1: Yes.
2: Yeah, this is Jesse. I'm calling from Japan.
1: Oh, no kidding. Where in Japan?
2: Okay, Fukuoka City, which is in Kyushu. Kyushu is I guess the southernmost island of Japan, the largest one outside of Okinawa.
1: Indeed, I spent a decade on Okinawa.
2: Yeah, and as you well know, there are lots of ghosts in Okinawa.
1: Oh, I know, the caves.
2: That's right. You know, Japan is quite a different world from America, and it's what's interesting about it to me is that so many people accept the existence of ghosts here, and also even encourage the belief in it. You know, Japan is island nation full of ancestor worshippers.
1: That is precisely right.
2: In summertime.
1: That's right. I used to actually go in and participate in some of the ceremonies cleaning bones in caves of ancestors.
2: That's exactly right. Well, I'm married to a Japanese national here, and we spend a considerable amount of time cleaning the family cemetery and talking about the ancestors, inviting the ancestors to come back to the home. And so this is all part of a very ancient belief going back to the beginning of Shintoism and before, I'm sure. But there are quite a few fascinating ghost stories here in Japan, and one thing I just wanted to share with you this evening is I work at a woman's college in Japan and in Kyushu, close to the city of Fukuoka, and it's built on a battleground. In 1300, two large troops of samurai or warriors fought there, and right across the way from the school is this large, a kind of practice field for the self-defense forces here,
1: mm-hmm.
2: And then they drive trucks around and that sort of stuff. When they built this big field, this big area, and paved it over and that sort of thing, they found these old pieces of armor and bones and that sort of thing. And so every year the town does what they call an ohadai, which is, they get together and they do a group exorcism of this ground because people, the farmers and the villagers in this small town, see over and over again the spirits dressed in armor of these old warriors who died way back in 1300. And
1: can you perhaps help me out here?
2: Sure.
1: We are talking about what a ghost really is. Now, you say they exorcise them or have a yearly a yearly ceremony to try and release the spirits. Obviously,
2: Right. Obviously
1: the Japanese, as we do, believe that that the spirit does not leave Earth in many cases.
2: That's right.
1: For some reason.
2: That's right. They encourage, well, this is what I was trying to say earlier, the Japanese encourage the ancestral spirits to stay. They don't send them on. They encourage them to stay and come back. And this is part and parcel of ancestor worship. When a person dies in Japan, they have a cycle. 7 days after the person's death, the family will get together and pray for their safe existence in the other world. And then another 48 days later, the same thing, all the way till 50 years after the death of the person. After 50 years, the ancestral spirit becomes part of the group spirit, if you want to call it that. They call it the kami of the family, and part of a kind of collective consciousness that kind of hovers around the family, I guess.
1: I understand perfectly. As a matter of fact, many people, sir, in this country are now coming to terms with the existence of this collective consciousness.
2: Yeah.
1: But as you point out, the Japanese have thought this to be true for more years than we've been alive.
2: For centuries.
1: Yes, indeed.
2: But to go back to the story, though, of the school, the women's college where I work, the people who work there, the security guards, have seen these phantoms, if you will, these ghosts. And in fact, one Sunday morning, it was a couple years ago, one of the security guards was at his post, and he looked up and saw three or four of these phantoms walking down the road. And you know, in Japan, a ghost doesn't have feet.
1: Yes.
2: And he described it to me as being, you know, a classic Japanese ghost dressed in kabuto and armor, and lacking feet, kind of walking together single file down this road.
1: Brother. All right. Well, listen, I really appreciate your call. And you're married to a Japanese national. What do you do there?
2: Well, I'm a teacher. I teach American literature at the school. And I've been there now for about, this is the eighth year.
1: Eighth year. So yeah. You should be in the process of turning native.
2: Well, yes and no. Anyway, but one thing I did want to mention to you, Art, is that I've written a book. And this is not particularly, I'm collecting Japanese ghost stories now, but I've collected stories from my hometown in Westminster, Maryland, North Central Maryland, and it's a collection of folklore and ghost stories from that area. I don't know, may I make a mention of that?
1: Well, I'll tell you what. Why don't we do this?
2: Yes.
1: You communicate with me privately, send me a copy of the book, and we'll perhaps have you on as a guest, and then you...
2: Art, I'd be happy to do that.
1: All right. I'll look forward to that. Thank you so much for your
2: call. Thank you, sir, and I'm a great fan of your show.
1: Thank you, and take care all the way from Japan. Anybody else around the world want to chime in this morning? Our international line, and who knows how really far this line could go, huh? What barriers this line may actually break through. That's the international line. So if you're anywhere outside the country, you really can get through to us toll-free. Did you know that? You can get through to us toll-free. All you do is call your AT&T operator and have her call for you, 800-893-0903. That's 800-893-0903. Already, Keith has put the first photographs up. And you're going to love this one, clearly taken in a cemetery with a freshly dug grave, and above it you will see, without question, an apparition. This is a copyrighted photograph entitled Sweet Chariot. And I don't know whether that's a sweet chariot or not, but it's one scary photograph taken in a graveyard. We've got that one up now, we've got another up, and we've got additional photographs going up as you send them in. So If you would like to, by all means. Oh, and here's another one. Taken from the USS Arizona. And if you look very carefully into the water, you will see clearly, without question, an apparition in the water. How's that for different? On my website right now at www.artbell.com. And if you have a good ghost photograph, send it now to webmaster, that's Keith Rowland actually, webmaster@artbell.com. 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Keith keeps the same kind of hours that I do, and so it makes this kind of thing easy to do. Very interactive. West of the Rockies, you're on the air.
3: Hello?
1: Hello there.
3: Hi.
1: Hi. Where are you?
3: I'm over here in Milan, New Mexico at the Petro truck stop. My name's Wes, truck driver.
1: You say in New Mexico?
3: Yes, sir.
1: Okay.
3: I've been listening to your show going down the road. My hair's been standing straight up, goosebumps the whole nine yards.
1: Oh, it's been quite a night.
3: I got a ghost story for you. This I wouldn't have believed it, but this little girlfriend of mine was with me, seeing exactly the same thing I seen. This happened back in the late 70s down in Redondo Beach.
1: Yes, sir.
3: Out in California. I was up for the weekend. I was in the Navy, and we rode up to the store to get a case of beer, go over to a friend of mine's house, and do a little party. It's just right about sundown, just starting to get dark. We're going down the road on my bike, both of us totally straight and sober.
1: Yes.
3: And seeing this thing and like a black kind of like cape run across the road in front of us, and really moving, faster than any person could run.
1: It was, though, running like a human being would run. You could see the motion?
3: No, not really.
1: No. So more like a fast-moving, floating object.
3: I would probably say that, yeah.
1: All right.
3: Anyways, it took off up in this grass field where the power lines run through, and I turned up in there and went to try to catch it. Well, I started catching up with it, and all of a sudden it spun around, and it looked like a skeleton.
1: Mm-hmm.
3: And it took off back the other way.
1: Mm-hmm.
3: So I got my bike turned around and chased it back across the field, across the street, up this little alley by this park, and it ducked around this corner of this building.
1: May I ask a question?
3: Yes, sir.
1: Why would you chase a skeleton?
3: I don't know.
1: If I saw a skeleton, I'd be going the other way. But you chased the skeleton.
3: I guess.
1: Now, is that a rational thing to do?
3: Well, at the time, I guess it must have been. I don't know.
1: Either that or you weren't rational at that moment. Either way, go ahead.
3: Well, anyways, it ducked around the corner of this building, and I got up there next to the corner of the building, and it took off back the other way. So in the process of getting my motorcycle turned around again, now there's two people standing there that weren't there before.
1: Great.
3: And the girl had long black hair. She had like on a white gown, and she had real white skin and wire-rimmed glasses.
1: Mm-hmm.
3: This guy that was standing next to her had on like a brown trench coat, like a really old-looking old-timey suit, brown suit with a frilly shirt.
1: Right.
3: And kind of a, like a scissor-cut haircut.
1: Yes, sir.
3: He had a cane. And I stopped the bike, and this girl reached out and grabbed Roxanne's hands, my girlfriend's hands.
1: Yes.
3: And she squeezed them so hard it hurt her for a week, and three times she said, "Mama told us not to come out tonight." Three times she said that. When, in the course of events, all going on, I'm asking them, what's this thing up here going, running? And the guy never said a word. He just stood there, looking at us. And we roared off to go try to catch this thing, and it just, poof, disappeared.
1: Mama told us not to come out tonight, huh?
3: Yes, she said that three times.
1: What do you think you encountered?
3: Well, I got to talking to this one guy that I I knew there was kind of into crazy stuff like that, you know, and he told me we encountered something with the supernatural.
1: Mm-hmm. Crazy, I don't know about crazy. And not easily explained, perhaps, but I don't know about crazy. The one that still bothers me the most tonight is the box with the bones. As a child, going with your play friend to the box with the bones. Underground. First time caller line, you're on the air. Hello.
4: Hi, Art. This is Pat in Minneapolis.
1: Yes, hi, Pat.
4: How are you doing tonight?
1: Well, that's an interesting question. Deserves more time than I have right now to answer it. What's on your mind?
4: Well, I wanted to tell you the story of my encounter.
1: All right.
4: I work for a news station, and several years ago, I was at a different station down in Florida.
1: A radio station.
4: Television.
1: Television, okay. Television, yeah. News.
4: And one morning, very early, I had to go in, and I was supposed to meet someone to go out of town.
1: Yes.
4: So I walked into the building around 3 o'clock in the morning,
1: uh-huh.
4: And there was no one else in the building. And I started getting all my stuff together to head out, waiting for the other person to show up.
1: Sure.
4: Well, after being there a few minutes, I thought I heard someone else in the building.
1: Mm-hmm.
4: So I called out to see if it was my friend that I was supposed to meet. And there was no answer, so I thought, well, maybe I had heard something. Well, a few minutes later, I heard another noise. So again, I called out, and no response. Well, finally, again, a few more minutes, I definitely heard someone in the building. And proceeded to walk around to try and find out who it was. Walked into the next room, which was just off of the newsroom, and saw a girl there. Well, basically looked like she was there, but really strange looking. It didn't look like an actual person.
1: No? Translucent, or in what way different than a real person?
4: Basically, I guess translucent would be a good way of putting it. There, but not solid.
1: Gotcha.
4: So I saw this person, and I said hello, and got no answer, and she looked at me, and then turned and started to walk down the hall toward the studio. So I followed, although looking back, why I didn't take off and go the other way, I don't know.
1: Mm-hmm.
4: Followed and walked into the studio. Well, when I walked into the studio, the lights were on. All the TV lights, or at least it looked like they were at first.
1: Right.
4: And I watched her. She walked up, basically walked up onto the set and sat down, and then looked at me.
1: Hmm.
4: And then everything went dark. And I just kind of...
1: Let me guess. She had been an anchor at some point at the station in the past.
4: Well, as I found out, and jumping ahead a few weeks later, I asked someone if anyone had ever had a similar experience, and
1: yes.
4: Someone said, well, hadn't you heard the story?
1: The story.
4: And I said, no, what story? Well, as it turned out, in the late 60s, there had been a girl who worked at the station.
1: Yes.
4: Who one night had walked in, walked onto the set, and killed herself.
1: Oh, my God.
4: And from then on...
1: I get the picture. Believe me, sir. Thank you. Killed herself on the stage, huh? Somebody sent me this. Hey, Art. Some ghosts are connected to the work they did during their lives. This being so, when you move on to the other side, hopefully long from now, will we be able to hear you on the radio dial? I'll tell you what, folks. After I'm gone...
5: When I die and the limits are red,
1: check it out.
5: Gonna go to the place,
1: maybe up in the expanded portion of the band one night. you'll hear me saying something about coast to coast, ghost to ghost.

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1: It is in the middle of the night, in the dark, Ghost to Ghost AM, nothing but ghost stories all night long from the high desert. 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Keep checking, keep reloading. New ones are going up just about every few minutes. It's all at www.artbell.com. You know what I heard earlier today on one of the financial channels? I heard that e-commerce, that means business done over the internet this year, exceeded the income of car companies, automobile companies in America. And I find that very difficult to believe, and maybe I got it wrong, but I don't think so. That's a lot of money changing hands over the internet, isn't it? A lot of money. East of the Rockies, you're on the air. Good morning.
2: Hello, Art. I'm Chris from Minneapolis.
1: Chris, you're going to have to yell a little. You're not too loud.
2: Excuse me?
1: That's all right. Just get real close to the phone. Touch that phone with your lips.
2: Hey, right then. Hello, Art. I'm here with a couple of buddies. We try to get together every week and listen to your show. I'm calling about three incidences I had a while back. The last one was in a while back. It was actually 6 months ago. The first one happened a long time ago, years ago, in a room with my sister. And a little word about, some words about my home before I continue. It was built in the late 1800s, and for a while this fellow named Walter lived there who died, I believe in the 60s or something. And he lived in our home most of his life. Anyway, we're sitting there and there's this light with two switches to it. And we're both a good 10, 15 feet away from both switches.
1: Sure.
2: And the light suddenly turned on. It was, the light switch was off. And so I went down and to investigate. And the switch was on its on position, so you had to turn it, well, it was on its off position, so you had to turn it on in order to...

0: sister witnessed that too. It was pretty spooky. The next thing is, in our basement, I only have two other things to say here. The third one's related to the lights. In our basement, we have this exercise bike, which is not too far from the base of the stairs.
1: Right.
0: I went down... Pardon me?
1: I said right.
0: Oh, sorry. I went downstairs to get something, and I went back up and forgot I had to get something else. So I went back downstairs, and I wasn't quite in the basement. I could see the exercise bike through the little area above the stairs. And it was moving very slowly and started moving faster and faster. And so I ran up. And
1: you mean all by itself?
0: All by itself.
1: Great.
0: Oh, yes. Bucket of fun. And that was really weird. excuse me, my voice is a bit hoarse. The last thing I have here is I was in the room that this light switch thing happened just 6 months ago, and I was walking by, and I looked at the light switch not too far away from it, thinking about what happened, and I was looking at it for about 30-40 seconds, and it turned off.
1: You watched it?
0: Yes.
1: As it turned off?
0: Well, I didn't actually see it turn off, but I watched the light as the light turned off. It was too fast for me to actually see it move, but the light switch didn't move.
1: Right.
0: Well, that's all I have to say.
1: Those are the three. All right. Well, the one thing that I would dredge from that and wonder about is why a spirit or why a ghost would need exercise. Now, the one thing you would think you would gain when you leave the physical and go to the other side is, you know, we're done with this need for food stuff, right? And exercise, why would a spirit need exercise? Physical exercise, mental maybe, but physical why? So that worries me a little bit. Get over there. Hell, you probably have to take vitamins, the way it sounds. West of the Rockies, you're on the air.
2: Hi, Art. This is Chris in Denver.
1: Hi, Chris.
2: And just wanted to relate a little story to you.
1: You mean like things to do when you're dead in Denver?
2: Yeah.
1: Okay.
2: Several years ago, I lived in a house with my parents in Kansas. And we lived in an old house. And one night I got up late and I heard drumming in the house.
1: Drumming?
2: It was very strange.
1: That's always good.
2: I thought it was a next-door neighbor or something.
1: Drumming.
2: And I continued to hear this for the next several weeks. So finally, I got up and did a little research at the town records and the local library and things. And come to find out, when the church across next door and the house were built in the late 1800s,
1: mm-hmm.
2: that they had been built on an Indian burial ground. An Indian place had been tore up to build these structures. And I was just as shocked as can be.
1: And was there more or just drums?
2: Well, that's all I ever saw. My sister claimed to see other things, but I'm not sure, can't confirm that.
1: Be enough for me. Sure would be enough for me.
2: Yeah, it was pretty a frightening experience after I learned about this. But that's about all I have to say, so.
1: Glad you called, sir.
2: What?
1: Glad you called, sir.
2: Thank you.
1: Yes, goodbye. Let me tell you a humorous little story. I'm going to have to motivate Ramona, who is in the next room. This is not exactly a drum story. As you know, we've done a lot of, and what I'm referring to, hon, if you're listening, there is the, she knows the sound effects. We were on a trip, and we have taken many over the last few years, you know, to different parts of the world, some rather exotic parts of the world, as a matter of fact. And a lot of times when we've gone with Bob and Sue Crane. They're very good friends of ours. Bob Crane of the Sea Crane Company. Where were we?
3: We were in Cape Town.
1: Cape Town, South Africa. That's right. And we were in a beautiful hotel, actually. A beautiful

0: hotel. This is such a funny story. We had gone shopping that day. We'd gone shopping that day, and I don't know, what was it, about 3 or 4 in the morning?
1: Oh, gosh, no, it was close to 5 o'clock.
0: 5 o'clock in the morning. Your birthday, that's right. That's right, it was your birthday. We're in Africa, and a Bob and Sue's room was down the hall from us. And we were awake because, you know, you're on a different time schedule, and here we are awake at 5 a.m. And we had acquired this little African thing that I'm holding up right now. You can see it if you're watching on the streaming video. And so I sort of crawled down the hall and got right outside of Bob and Sue's room, knowing they were still asleep, and I let loose with this. And I did that for a moment, and pretty soon you hear, "What the hell was that?" And you hear Sue going, "I don't know, what was it? Did you hear that? My God, it sounded like drums." And so I crawled away, you know, and I waited a moment. I came back to their door again a moment later, and I'm... And we're in Africa, and by now they're imagining the worst. You're hearing, "Oh my God, what's outside our door?" And so I ran back to the room, and by now my phone was ringing. My phone was ringing. Bob got on the phone and said, "Oh my God, did you hear that out the hall? Don't go out the hall. You heard it, right?" I said, "No, I didn't hear anything. Nothing. No, it's quiet." And finally, we disengaged the conversation. I went down the hall again. Dead silence from the room. Got them good, man, I tell you. I really got them good. They, if they're listening right now, they'll recall this very well indeed. Yeah, it's better than a cup of coffee, I'll tell you. On the international line, you're on the air. Good morning.
2: Hello.
0: Hello there.
2: Yeah, this is Will from Victoria, listening to you on CFAX 1070, the news authority.
0: Well, that's the way to do a promo. Do you have a ghost story for us?
2: Well, it kind of goes back when I was 10 months old at the time, and it's something that my sister and my mom would tell me about.
0: Uh-huh.
2: And we lived in an old house there, and my dad was maintaining a farm and everything there, and my dad would go out on different trips and stuff. And
0: yes.
2: And they were alone, and I was up in my crib, and my sister and I shared a room, and they were sleeping there. And I guess one night, my sister woke up and went downstairs to my mom and said, "There's a lady in a rocking chair beside my crib." And my mom just says, "Go lie down and go to sleep." And that's all she said, but my mom had seen the same thing. And it was just a lady sitting in a rocking chair over my crib, and my mom knew that it wasn't a harmful ghost. She got that feeling that it wasn't anything, you know, to worry about.
0: Yes.
2: And so she just, let it be, and she had, heard later that apparently there was an old fellow and a wife there living, and the fellow had a heart attack.
0: Right.
2: And fell on the lady, and she was trapped underneath this husky fellow, and she couldn't get up.
0: Couldn't move.
2: No. And she eventually died of suffocation or something like that. And it was not even a month before we moved out of there. And we moved before my dad came back there. So
0: I got you. Well, see, that's, I think, what bothers me more than just about anything else with respect to ghosts. Is particularly when they die in a way just described. I mean, imagine somebody having a heart attack falling on you and smothering you as they die above you. Bad way to go, huh? Bad way to go. And to be earthbound for whatever period of time after that because of that. It really is discomforting when you consider what may lay over there on the other side. It may not be what we think it is, huh? First time caller line, you're on the air.
3: Yes, good morning.
0: Good morning, sir.
3: I'm sitting in the dark listening to that gentle baritone voice. I'm Don from Long Beach, California.
0: Yes, Don.
3: 1964, my wife-to-be at the time, and her girl, her sitting having a little fun conversation, and a friend pulls out a Ouija board.
0: Oh, here we go.
3: Yes, here we go. And the friend knew very little, first time I'd ever met her, knew very little about, or actually knew nothing about the our individual families and backgrounds.
0: Mm-hmm.
3: And I got on the board with her, and we brought up an entity, said it was from Texas. And we were asking questions back and forth. And he said that he had died some time ago, and that he had lost a lot of money, had investments in silver and gold and things like that.
0: All of this through the Ouija board.
3: Yes, sir. Mm-hmm. And as it turned out...
0: I really have to stop and ask.
3: Yes.
0: You know, as you're beginning to get a cogent conversation, a litany even, of this person's life coming from the Ouija board, how the hell could you sit there with your hand on that moving?
3: At the time, I was young.
0: Yeah.
3: I was a lot younger than I am now.
0: Young and dumb.
3: Young and dumb.
0: Okay.
3: Yeah. And also curious. Anyway, as it turned out, we had a family friend, my wife-to-be at the time, and myself, whose name was Tex, and he had committed suicide a couple years before, and he had lost money in a silver mine.
0: So, there he was.
3: There he was.
0: Communicating, I've got to wonder, from way over on some other side, or there in the room with you.
3: Who knows? By the way, I have both of your autographed books. I've yet to read them due to time constraints, but looking forward to it.
0: You'll get to them. All right, my friend, thank you so very much. My books, The Art of Talk, which is now in reissue, by the way, or reprinting or whatever they call it. The Quickening, which we're right in the middle of right now. And, of course, the latest with Brad Steiger called The Source. So actually, there are three. Wildcard Line, you're on the air. Good morning.
4: I was just going to say, may the force be with you. Okay, you're going to get mad at me because I called on the Wildcard Line, and I'm Kathy from Woodbridge, New Jersey.
0: Well, that's all right.
4: That's
0: you're pretty wild. So
4: I should really call from...
0: No, you're
4: allowed. Yeah, how do you know I'm wild, Art?
0: Well, I don't know. There's just something in your voice.
4: Yeah, I guess so. My mother was right. Can't fool anybody.
0: You're a wild one.
4: Well, in 1984, we purchased the place we're living in right now.
0: Uh-huh.
4: As I've told you many times, it's a mobile home. And it wasn't here. They moved it here. The previous place was taken away.
0: Mm-hmm.
4: And they had waited from anywhere from a month to two till the place was brought in. And then they said, give it time to settle. You know, you can't move into them right away. As they leave the wheels on these things where we live, we're not allowed to take them off. And we waited about 2.5 weeks. And as soon as I walked into the place, I got a really creepy feeling. It wasn't just that I didn't like it. I just didn't want to stay here.
0: Sure.
4: And
0: I know the feeling.
4: I even went through the thing, is there some way we could get out of the deal? But we had already sold our other place. So there was, I hate to move because I got moved around when I was a kid so much that I like the grass to grow under my feet.
0: I know that feeling,
4: you know that
0: too.
4: Feeling.
0: Yeah, you bet
4: okay.
0: I do, sure.
4: So, October... And bad feelings, and my daughter was 11 at the time, and she literally did not want to sleep in the bedroom, and no matter what we did, forget about it. So every morning I'd see her on the sofa sleeping in the living room, and this went on for past Christmas time. Our bedroom was constantly freezing, no matter what we did.
0: Right.
4: And this was a bedroom that got the afternoon sun. Couldn't understand it. Till this day, it's cold. There was a black kitten that was on the porch, and no matter what we did, half grown, we could not get this cat to come in the house.
0: Huh.
4: The neighbors chilled at us. They did not warm up. They gave us looks. I don't know why. One neighbor told us different things about the block, but never told us who lived here before, nothing about them. So you go figure. I started to see a strange, tall person, and I mean person. I could describe this person in the dark. Never saw them in the light. at night right before bedtime and during bed looking out towards the hall.
0: They didn't have a beret on, did they?
4: This person, no. This person was over 6'5", like almost 7 foot tall.
0: Okay.
4: Then shortly afterwards, there was another person, a female, with the person. Okay?
0: Yeah, well, that rules out Curtis.
4: Art, this was all the time. This was way into the summertime. You could see him. You could look into the hallway, as I'm doing now, which is dark, and you could see them looking at you, and you could smell the beginnings of when you light a cigarette. You know the smell?
0: Do I know the smell?
4: Yeah, just the little smell,
0: yes.
4: A good smell before you light. And we don't smoke, but I know what it smells like. I miss that smell.
0: Right.
4: And then you would smell alcohol, rubbing alcohol. That was in the house almost continuously, to the point where I asked them, what is going on? Is it formaldehyde or is it alcohol?
0: Okay,
4: is
0: almost out of time here.
4: Well, we found out that these people had committed suicide, both of them. Their little boy had been put into foster care.
0: Uh-huh.
4: And it was only 3 months after I had moved in that they got rid of this place because it had the old place that it had bad ill feelings.
0: Right.
4: But there is a part two. I had a visitor.
0: You had a visitor?
4: I had a visitor.
0: Well, I'm afraid we're going to have to hold that for another time because we are out of time for this hour. That's Kathy from Woodbridge, New Jersey. Well, at least it wasn't. I was afraid that story was going to Curtis somehow, but it didn't. I'm Art Bell. Don't touch that dial.

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1: Good morning, everybody. We're talking about ghosts. They're real, you know. And if you've been listening all night, by now you already know that. There'll be more of it this hour from the high desert. Pretty good memories, actually, connected with this one, you know. Keith Rowland, my esteemed webmaster, informs me we now have Ghostorama up there for you. We have nine, count them, folks, nine brand new ghost photographs on my website right now. Ghost photographs that were sent in tonight. You'll see it right there on the newest, latest items. Nine brand new ghost photographs tonight alone. Where do you see them? www.artbell.com. And as you scroll down, you'll see the listing for the ghosts. Nine brand new photographs tonight. Good going, folks. First time caller line, you're on the air. Hi.
2: Hi, Art.
1: Hello.
2: How are you?
1: I'm fine.
2: I'm Mark from Gig Harbor, Washington.
1: Yes, sir.
2: And before I relate my ghost story, I just want to tell you how much I enjoy listening to your show. I listen to it every night, laying in bed and reading probably a Graham Hancock book or two.
1: Well, it's a little different, all right.
2: And I've been in broadcasting for many years myself, except I went the way of spot sales.
1: Oh, but you're a salesman, radio time salesman.
2: Well, I started out at 6 o'clock in the morning reading the farm report when I was 17 years old, and went into the sales manager one day and said, I want to sell some spots after 9 o'clock. I've got a free day.
1: In other words, I want to really make some money.
2: Yeah, yeah. I noticed in the parking lot that the guys who had the nice cars were the ones who were selling the spots instead of the ones on the air.
1: Yes, you're quite correct. The people, you know, people think that you're an immediate sensation, you know, because you're syndicated now on almost 500 radio stations. But
2: right.
1: I'm an overnight sensation that's been at it for about 30 years.
2: Yeah, God bless you, Art Bell.
1: No, thank you. Anyway.
2: Anyway, my story is I was about 15 years old. And my mom and I had moved into this house, and this was back in the Cleveland area, Cleveland, Ohio area.
1: Oh, yes.
2: And it was a typical two-story Victorian kind of house with, the front porch. And they're very set. Their houses are very close set together. And there was this one empty house that was next door and sat a little higher on the hill. And my... at the time, I guess she was 3 years old or so, sister, she was standing on the back porch, and she was looking up at this old house, this empty old house, and said, said to my mom, see the man? See the man? He's drinking something in the window. And we later learned that a guy had died in that house, and he was, alcoholic, and he used to walk up the stairs every night, and you could hear him fall into bed. And my little sister described that. But we were told in the house that we moved into that it, too, was haunted. And, of course, we didn't think anything of it, but it was rather interesting when that happened to my little sister because she couldn't make up that story.
1: What if, when you die, if you're an alcoholic, your hell is to stay as you are?
2: What, drunk?
1: Yeah.
2: Or restricted to 7-Up for the rest of eternity?
1: No, drunk. Maybe after the first 50 years, after the first several millennium, maybe drunk wouldn't be so good.
2: Well, I just hope that heaven has at least some single malt scotch.
1: Well, I can see where you're going.
2: So anyway, in the house that Mom and I moved into, we were told, because the people that lived there were actually friends of the family, and we were told that the house was haunted, and we said, yeah, yeah, ha-ha. Mm. And when you go in the house, it was a typical, like I said, old two-story Victorian house. And
1: right.
2: There was a, as soon as you walk in the front parlor, there was an immediate set of stairs that went up to the second floor to the bedrooms.
1: Yes.
2: And there was three bedrooms up there and a bathroom. And then there was another door in the hallway there that led up a very tight set of stairs up into the third floor attic.
1: Sounds like a cool house.
2: Yeah, it was a very cool house. In fact, it was built in the turn of the century, late 1800s, with wooden pegs, no nails in it. So
1: a lot of them had secret passageways. I lived in a house once with secret passageways.
2: Never found a secret passageway, but we started hearing noises in the attic. And you could hear a sound like somebody dragging a trunk across the ceiling floor, across the ceiling.
1: Oh, yes.
2: And my mom would come out of her bedroom window, out of her bedroom, and she'd knock on my door. Do you hear that? And I'd say, yeah, I hear that, Mom. And so I one night I had a friend of mine over, Gus, and we went up the stairs, and it was one of these deals where you pull open the door, and there was a string that hung down from way up above that would pull on a, you know, to pull a light.
1: Sure.
2: And we pulled on the light, and nothing happened. The light didn't work. So we decided to go up the stairs, and we would take two flashlights. And Gus and I went up the attic stairs, and we got up to the top, and we each had a flashlight in our hand. And up there was also a roll-away bed, one of those old roll-away beds that folds in half. And somehow, this honestly got happened to us. Both of our flashlights went out at exactly the same time, and my belt got caught on one of the springs on that rollaway bed, and it was like it was like Laurel and Hardy. We both fell down those stairs.
1: That'd be me, too. See, now, this sounds like a real story to me. Other people chase skeletons. Not me. No, sir. I'm down the steps with you.
2: We fell down those stairs. And we finally went. I finally went back up a couple of days later, and changed that light bulb. And then I decided, you know, this would be a great place, a groovy place to have my bedroom. I could put my Janis Joplin posters and my Jimi Hendrix posters up here and over here. And
1: so you did.
2: And I did. I made a bedroom up there.
1: Okay, we don't have a lot of time.
2: Well. Anyway, I'll speed it up here. I started sensing that somebody was in the room with me.
1: Right.
2: Things would happen. The car keys would disappear and then reappear.
1: Mine do all the time.
2: Yeah. You could smell flowers. You could smell things. And there was at first it was like a pleasant presence of a, like, it felt like a feminine presence. And then it became very oppressive, and it was like I had to move back downstairs.
1: You had to move out of the room.
2: Yeah, I had to move out of the attic. It was a great place to have a room at 15 years of age, 16 years of age, but it was
1: haunted.
2: Yeah, yeah.
1: I've got you, sir. Thank you. I lived in a in a very unusual house. We were near a place called Fort Ritchie, Maryland, in Blue Ridge Summit, Pennsylvania. And the Mason-Dixon line actually crossed through our house. Actually crossed right through our house. So you could, depending on what part, we had a lot of trouble with taxes, where we paid taxes. But the Mason-Dixon line cut through the house. And this house was up on top of a mountain. It was a very, very, very large house, 35 rooms, an architecture that my mother called early Halloween. I mean, this place looked like your classic ghost house. And it had secret passageways. when I was young. Whoa, we had a lot of fun with those. And the secret passageways were left over from the days of slave trade, when people, Southerners, who were sympathetic to freedom for the slaves, had a kind of a system where they got them from the South to the North. And this house had been one of those houses. And as a result, there were secret passageways everywhere, behind walls. It was really cool. Wasn't haunted. I never met a ghost there. But as a teenager, I spent a lot of time in those secret passageways. They were really cool. Wildcard Line, you're on the air. Hi.
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1: What a monster radio station that is.
3: Yeah, I just have trouble getting it where I'm at.
1: Uh-huh.
3: At the moment.
1: People, on the other hand, in Nova Scotia, they receive it just fine.
3: Well, I'm deep in the bowels of a building.
1: Yeah, I've got
3: to put the radio outside the door. And
1: boy.
3: It's pretty crazy here.
1: You know, there is a solution for that.
3: Yeah.
1: And Bob Crane has got it.
3: I was going to ask you that.
1: Yeah, it's a little tiny FM transmitter, and what you do is hook it up to your AM radio, and it will then transmit on FM in perfect clarity, so you put a second radio inside, and you listen on FM.
3: So what would you be tuned in under?
1: In other words, you're retransmitting the AM signal that your radio is receiving outside,
3: okay,
1: and you're retransmitting it on FM. So you just set it to a spot on the FM dial. You got actually a little transmitter.
3: Oh, wow.
1: And it's clear as a bell.
3: No pun intended.
1: No pun intended. Anyway.
3: Yeah. I'm not sure what kind of story this is exactly, but I consider it a ghost story.
1: All right.
3: And I guess like most ghost stories, the real creepiness doesn't kick in till the punchline, and it scares the heebie-jeebies out of me.
1: Go.
3: This happened about 10 years ago. At 10 or 11, my grandmother died. I was never really particularly close to her. And about 3 days, I was having a lot of trouble reconciling with the grief. And about 3 days afterwards, I had this dream. And initially, if it wasn't for the punchline, I would just dismiss this as a dream.
1: Sure.
3: It's one of those dreams where you dream that it's morning and you're waking up.
1: Oh, I've done that.
3: I hate those kind of dreams.
1: I've done that. I've actually done that.
3: Yeah, it's like the dream pulls a trick on you, and
1: yep,
3: you get up and you think you're going about your morning.
1: That's right.
3: And there was a knock at the door, at my bedroom door, and my dad saying, oh, someone's downstairs.
1: Actually, and it's disorienting.
3: Yes. Yeah, well, it's disorienting when you actually wake up and it's still dark.
1: Yeah, and so, yeah, that's right. And so at that moment, the knock comes.
3: Yeah, knock, and it's my dad at the door, and he's getting ready to get in the shower, and he's like, there's someone downstairs. And I go downstairs, and there's a buddy of mine saying my grandmother had come to his house and asked to be driven here. And he came in, but my grandmother refused to come in. She was standing out at the door.
1: Yeah.
3: And so I go to the door, and there's my grandmother looking older and more haggard than I had ever remembered her looking.
1: Yes.
3: And she's in bare feet, and it's snowing, and it was fall when she died. We had no snow. And she's, like, scratching on the glass. And I, like, go, and I see her, and I'm shocked. And she just says, Brian, let me in.
1: And
3: I just got really, really spooked by that, and I'm, like, just standing there saying, come in yourself. And she's like, no, let me in. And I refused to do that. And finally just went, you are not my grandmother. And I closed the door on her. And she started scratching on the glass going, there is no heaven. There is no heaven. And it really, really spooked me out. And I went in, and my friend gave me some kind of comment about, man, you're really cold or something like that. And I went upstairs, and at the top of the steps, there was my father in a dripping wet towel because he'd gotten out of the shower, and he just said, who was that? And it was his mother that had died, and I just broke down crying and all of a sudden woke up.
1: Oh, my God.
3: I woke up, and it was the middle of the night, and I'm just shaking in bed, and I'm like, oh, man, that was really, really scary. And it bothered me for a couple of days, and I finally decided to mention it to the family.
1: Yes.
3: And when I mentioned it, my father got real, real quiet. And he said, 20 years before, when I was like 3, maybe 4 years old, we had this neighbor that lived next door who would, she was a, this old woman who had never married, and she had gone a little loopy, and her relatives had carted her off to an institution.
1: Yes.
3: And he, my father relayed, he had a dream one night that he heard a pounding on the door, and he got up out of bed, and he went to the upstairs window, and he leaned out, and there was old Miss Esther scratching on the glass, begging to be let in.
1: Oh, God.
3: And his only response to her was, "You are not Miss Esther." And he closed the window on her, and he went back to bed, and then, of course, woke up himself. A few days after that, he was at the supermarket, and he ran into Miss Esther's brother, who told her, "Oh, my sister just passed away this week."
1: Oh, brother.
3: I don't know what to make of that. I don't believe it was the actual spirit.
1: Just out of curiosity,
3: yeah.
1: Had you let her in, what do you think would have happened?
3: That is something that has just racked my brain for 10 years. Had either my father 30 years ago or myself 10 years ago actually said, "Yes, come in," just the consequences really, really freak me out.
1: Or worse yet, have you done something sinfully wrong by not letting her in?
3: Yeah, well, there was just this overwhelming feeling of that is something that is very wrong. It was just, there was an all-pervasive, like when I said to it, "You are not my grandmother," it was not out of fear, it was not out of like, "Oh, I don't want to deal with this." There was a sense of, this is something masquerading.
1: I got you, and I can't handle it anymore. Good night.
3: Okay, Art.
1: Oh, man, scratching at the window.

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1: From actually very serious cactus country out here, indeed. I don't think too many programs come from this part of the world, but we do. Now, this is kind of interesting. From Charleston, South Carolina, which is a pretty spooky place, I'd like to say anyway. Hi, Art. My husband and I loved having this little black cat named Bucky in our lives for 15 years. She was correctly labeled as intuitive, intelligent, funny, and loving by many. She passed away last January. After her death, I instinctively told my husband that we would never find a soul as special as hers if we took in 100 cats. And that's when the felines began inundating us. Well, we took many pictures of the first group of four premature kittens that we bottle-raised, and in the upper corner of one is a fuzzy, cloudy shape that is easily recognized as Bucky, sitting upright with her tail smugly wrapped around her body. We'll send you the picture today. We're now up to 11 new cats and kittens now. It seems an appropriate loving prank that she's been able to play on us after her departure from this life. Kathy and Michael in Charleston, South Carolina. Yeah, I buy that one all the way. Cats are as individual and full of soul as we are. And that may apply to other animals. I'm, as you know, a cat fancier, and so would they make themselves apparent after this life? Oh, yes, indeed. First-time caller line, you're on the air. Hello.
2: Hello, Art.
1: Yes.
2: This is Sterling from Oregon.
1: Yes, Sterling.
2: Got a good one. This one happened when I was about 14. We lived in a church.
1: You lived in a church?
2: Yeah.
1: Okay.
2: Well, it was we had moved to Alaska, to a town, and my dad was a caretaker of this really, really large church, and so we lived inside of it.
1: Okay.
2: And they had like in a little apartment. It was all attached to the side of it.
1: Now, one would think a church would be a relatively safe place to live.
2: Oh, yeah. you would, but no.
1: No.
2: It started like, I don't know, probably 4 months after we got there, you'd hear people like knock on the door. And so you'd go to the door and answer it, and there's nobody there.
1: Nobody there.
2: And they had the typical church doors where, you know, you have the push bar and you have the little window that's probably a foot long and 6 inches wide. So you can look through, you know, and so you shut the door and you turn around and
1: yes.
2: Boom, boom, boom, on the door again. And you spin back around, you're looking out through the door. And